0: the end of the run here before the midterms, and Senator Schmidt, of course, saying that he's got 60 votes. Can you cut out the fat and tell us what's really going on in D.C.?
1: Yeah, a lot. I ran into Josh Heupel, Tennessee coach, in the hallway. He said, "Hey, how was your summer?" I said, "Well, it was spent in congressional hearings, so not too fun." But yeah, there's a lot happening in D.C. right now, and you know, we can all doubt the progress and doubt Congress, and we spend a lot of time doubting Congress, and I understand why. But I think where we are, it feels like we're seeing real movement on this bill, and I think you saw Commissioner Sankey today sort of express a subdued optimism. You know, in the bill right now, it's undergoing revisions by the lawmakers to try to appease the SEC and Big Ten. They want them on board. I think they realize that they might have the votes to get the bill through the Senate without the SEC and Big Ten, but they probably don't have the votes to get it through the House without them. So they're trying to change some things in the bill, Paul, that would get them on board. And I think, you know, the SEC and the Big Ten sent 10 changes they'd like to see in the bill. And I think they're probably going to get like 6 or 7 of them. But right now, it's still active negotiations. Everything's sort of fluid. So we're not completely sure what's going to be kind of spit out the other side.
0: And you said something interesting, because a lot of viewers may go, "Oh, okay, that's great. It's going to pass." Well, if it passes without these revisions, I don't want to give the Louisiana delegation too much credit, but they only have the top two people right now in the House, and Scalise and Johnson, both LSU people, that explain why that is a critical part of this.
1: Yeah, I mean, it's got to pass the House, and House leadership has the control to bring the bill to the floor once it passes the Senate. So Steve Scalise, as you mentioned, and Mike Johnson, both from Louisiana. Steve Scalise specifically, I think, has a pretty deep and long-time relationship with the SEC and Greg Sankey. If the SEC isn't for the bill, I have a hard time believing that Steve Scalise will bring the bill to the floor. And so I think there's active negotiations right now to revise enough of the provisions to get the SEC and then the Big Ten, right? You get the SEC on board, you probably get the Big Ten on board. They want a lot of the same things. And, you know, I don't want to bore you by going provision to through all the provisions that are being revised, but it seems like there's real progress sort of being made. And I would guess, Paul, by maybe Wednesday, that will maybe have some kind of resolution on the question of, did they change enough in the bill to get the SEC and Big Ten to at least be neutral on it, or maybe outright support it.
0: And if that happens, you think it gets the 60 in the Senate?
1: If the SEC and Big Ten come on board, absolutely.
0: Okay.
1: Yeah, I mean, I if you listen, you mentioned, you know, Eric Schmidt, the senator from Missouri, on Friday, he said that he thought even without the SEC and
0: Big
1: Ten.
0: So you were with him at that
1: time? Yeah, I was, yeah, Friday morning in D.C., and he said that even without the SEC and Big Ten support, he thought they had in the low 60s to pass the Senate. But that's just, again, not enough to carry through to the House to get them on board. You really want like 70 plus is what they're looking for. I mean, Ted Cruz at one point said he thought he could get 80, but 80 would take the SEC and Big Ten supporting it. Remember, Paul, the SEC and Big Ten have 26 of the 50 senators are from the SEC and Big Ten footprint. Dozens and dozens of congressmen in the House as well.
0: The one other thing, the Sankey comment about, and he, again, you know him and you've talked to him a million times, and he, you know, he talks about thing, he puts things in context, but a lot of headlines spread that the SEC has contemplated breakaway. Can you explain what that means, and would there be anybody else joining the SEC if that actually happened?
1: Yeah, I think the question was posed to him today is, are the talks real? And he said, yeah, they're real. Right, I think that was his response. But he did clarify it to say, while the talks are real, that's not really our preferred path.
0: Okay.
1: You know, we want more of a a congressional path with some of these revisions in a bill rather than breaking away. And people often, I think, confuse the self-governance model, which is what they're discussing, with a complete breakaway from the NCAA competitively. Now, they're talking about that too, right? That has come up. Jerry Moorhead, the Georgia president, has mentioned that, you know, quite a bit, of a competitive breakaway at all, as well. I mean, that would mean pulling out of the CFP, right? All that stuff. I mean, that would be a pretty significant move. But the thought is, Paul, you avoid antitrust and legal issues if you operate and govern in a smaller group of schools.
0: So right? In theory, the Big Ten might be the drafting partner, but it invites massive litigation.
1: Yeah, right. You mentioned who would break away with them. Well, separately, the SEC and Big Ten and the other two power leagues too could all split off and sort of do their own thing and self-govern from the conference level, and then sort of cross-play each other. Sure, like that certainly can happen.
0: Talking to Ross Dellinger, just a couple of minor issues dominating the headlines. What else is, I mean, other than the football season, in the back rooms, are you watching, or is there that dominating at all?
1: Well, you know, CFP, CSC, you know, those two things, the College Sports Commission and the College Football Playoff, the future of those. The College Football Playoff is in the middle of expansion negotiations, obviously, and has been. The commissioner joked that as soon as the College Football Playoff was expanded to 12, they began to talk about when to expand again, before you even played a 12-team postseason. And so that conversation is continuing. There's a meeting in August, I think the next meeting with the College Football Playoff commissioners in August, and I think they'll get more information about what a 24-team playoff would look like from the money standpoint and the schedule standpoint, how it would sort of what it's going to be worth, if it's going to be worth doing it, and also how it would align, how the December calendar would fall. So I think we'll learn a lot. They'll learn a lot. I don't know if we will. They'll learn a lot in August. And then there's a late September meeting. It's an annual meeting in Chicago, and that's a big meeting. I would assume we might all learn the fate of a CFP expansion in late September. I'm thinking that's a big date to circle if they're going to really pull the trigger for next year on the 24th.
0: So you talked about what needs to happen in Congress. What needs to happen between the Big Ten and the SEC in particular for them to They're together on a lot of things, important yeah. thing, but they're not together on that.
1: They're not. I think the SEC and Greg Sankey need to see that a 2014 playoff will generate enough revenue to cover the elimination of his championship game, right? And he value, although he won't say it, even if I've asked him before and he won't say it, but he said it in the committee room, is that his game is valued at $100 million. So you know, they need to, the SEC itself needs to get $100 million from the increase in the playoff. Now, you think about the playoff, is ESPN pays $1.3 billion for the 12-team playoff. If you go to 24, that's double. It doesn't mean you double the value, right? Because you're adding games that are first-round games, that are low-level, sort of, that aren't very valuable. Right. So when you talk to people in the industry, they'll tell you that the additional 12 teams in the additional round that you'd add with a 2014 playoff is worth anywhere from $200 to $500 million. And really, they need to probably get to at least $300 million to cover all the conference championship game value, eliminating all the power conference championship games. They need to get to that number. I mean, there's a lot of optimism they'll get to that number, but there is some other issues, right? The calendar. I think the latest talk, Paul, is, you know, if you get rid of conference championship games, you're off that weekend. So you play your rivalry games on Thanksgiving. You'd be off the weekend of the conference championship games. Army, Navy would play that weekend.
0: Okay.
1: And then the new first round in a 2014 playoff would be the next week.
0: The Army-Navy week.
1: What is now the Army-Navy week, right? And they would bump that earlier. That's kind of the schedule, the way I've understood it. And the quarterfinals will still be on New Year's Day, which means the championship game is still a little later than we all want. And by the way, in the congressional bill, the Senate bill, they prohibit the national championship game from being played after January 8th, I believe, or something like that. So there's going to have to be some wiggle room there.
0: I missed that. Why is that in the bill?
1: I don't really know, except that I think folks that are writing the bill want the college football season not to overlap with the NFL and don't want it to get too deep into the January, you know, the semester, which, you know, I think we all agree.
0: Would you have to move the season up considerably?
1: No, I don't think you'd have to move the season up. I think what you'd have to do is you'd have to play a lot of rounds in a row in December.
0: Okay.
1: And you'd have to play the semifinals on New Year's Day, which is a problem for the TV networks, because the semifinals, New Year's Day is obviously college football's weekend, right? And you want four playoff games on New Year's Day, not two. And so that's going to have to be rectified if they're going to move the championship game up to appease and sort of align with the bill. Fun.
0: I have 14,000 more questions, but we'll get to them the next time. Ross, always great to see you. Ross Dellinger joining us from Yahoo. We'll take a short break. Heather Dinich on some of the same subjects, but she will dig into the college football season with us when we come back.
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0: Western side of Florida. Heather Dinich joining us.
18: I got to watch the opening of your show to know what it was like outside there for a minute.
0: Yeah,
18: it's the first time I've seen it.
0: Yeah, I mean, somebody said, well, what do you think of Tampa? I said, I don't know. And this is no big deal, but these things are in big hotel ballrooms, mm-hmm. and outside is not really part of the deal.
18: No, it's not relevant. And I'm okay with that. You mentioned John Mateer. I had a great conversation with him.
0: Tell us about it.
18: Yeah. So I asked him specifically about his hand and the injury that he went through last year. And, you know, you don't have to play football to know that you got to have a good grip on the ball. But what I didn't know was about his grip strength test. And he told me that most recently he tested at 150 for his grip strength. But after he came back from that injury, it was at 90. And he talked about just how weak that hand was and how it impacted him. And we also had a good conversation about individual goals, because he talked about how early in the season, you know, by the end of September, he's in the Heisman conversation. Things are going great. This year, he said he's trying to back away from those personal things. They got a taste of the college football playoff, and he was like, that's what matters. That's what matters to me now. All those other things are great, but it's about the team and getting back to that.
0: Did he explain maybe in more detail, considering how weak his grip was, why he came back for the Texas game?
18: No, we didn't talk specifically about that.
0: Because I still don't understand that.
18: Yeah, I mean, the quick return.
0: Yeah, because it didn't really, yeah. I mean, and the argument, and you know this better than anyone, it was a CFP argument. If you lose the game without Mateer, maybe you can use that as an argument to overcome that. It didn't matter in the end,
18: right?
0: But because they went on that roll at the end of the year,
18: they did. But he said that he cringed when he looked back and watched October game film, basically. And you know, just in talking about the mental struggle, I asked him, how hard was that for you to go through that? And he said it was the hardest thing he's ever done in his life.
0: That's, he's, what, 22?
18: Yeah. Yes, it's coming for you, bud.
0: So tell us more about your day, because you had a more interesting day than we did. You talked to a lot of really interesting people, so who else was on your list?
18: I did. Talked to Coach Drink about the value of conference championship games. I know you were talking to Ross about playoff expansion, and Coach Drinkwitz is one who thinks that the SEC championship game continues to matter. I said, well, why? What are we playing for? And he talked about the importance of that, and I don't think he's the only one. I mean, there are some people, coaches have questioned it from the day the 12-team playoff started. I remember talking to Ryan Day at Big Ten Media Days a while ago and James Franklin that first year, and it was like, well, what's going to be the value of playing in this? But in this conference, some people have questioned it as well, but there are coaches who will tell you it's harder to win the SEC championship or as hard as winning a national title, especially with the league going to 9 games.
0: And explain a little bit more on that, because that has been a topic now for over a year. It's now reality, and I'm sure every coach is talking the same way about what they have to deal with on that 9 game, which brings me to the CFP. They're aware of it, but what will they take into consideration because of that additional game?
18: You know, I was talking with our friend Dario Noka in the green room earlier today, and I'm going to tell you the same thing I told him. It's not rocket science. People in the selection committee meeting room have played football, they've watched football, they've coached football. You and I both know in watching these games that some of those ACC and Big 12 teams that have 2 losses did not play as difficult a schedule as some of these SEC teams that have 2 and 3 losses. You can certainly pick it apart, but some of them are really obvious, and some of them are playing better football than others. Like, that's a fact. And if you look at ESPN research right now, I want to say 15 of the top of the 16 teams are at least in like the top 11 of strength of schedule. The entire SEC strength of schedule in our metrics is within the top 20, I want to say. It's up there. So that's real. And the selection committee has strength of schedule metrics that are not far off from ESPN. So I imagine they're going to be looking at the same thing.
0: Talking to Heather Dinich about that, and Heather, expansion of the CFP. I know there's a lot of important meetings coming up. What can you tell us on that front?
18: Well, much of the same is that there's going to be another meeting in August, but it's more information. And to this point, we've heard SEC Commissioner Greg Sankey say, I'm not opposed to 24, but I need more information. And the information he needs, probably at the top of the list, is the financials. Are you going to recoup the, I will say, $80 to $100 billion in value of the SEC?
0: That game changes every time I hear somebody talk about it.
18: Yeah.
0: At one time, it was 50.
18: Really?
0: About 6 months ago, somebody, and then it went to 75, and now it's 100.
18: SEC spring meetings in May, my sources told me $80 to $100 million.
0: Okay.
18: So that's what I've been sticking with. But can you recoup that money? And I will say, in May at the Big Ten spring meetings, Big Ten Commissioner Tony Petitti said, if we decided to go to 24 tomorrow, we could get rid of our conference championship game in time for the 2027 season. So they're on a different page in terms
0: of... Why is it so much more valuable in theory to the SEC than the Big Ten?
18: I'm not saying the value of the games are any
0: different.
18: It's just
0: how the league values it.
18: Oh, I understand what you're saying. Yeah. I don't know the answer to that question. I think some of it is just because they are willing to get rid of that to include more teams overall. Right. It's a scheduling thing.
0: So this more information, I'm assuming television networks have something to do with that information. How does that work? Because right now it's ESPN.
18: Right.
0: If you expand it, it opens the field, does it not?
18: Yes.
0: To other networks.
18: Yes. But also at the ACC spring meetings, Commissioner Jim Phillips, I believe, went on the record publicly, stated that ESPN was not in favor of a 24-team playoff, that ESPN favored a 16-team playoff. So I think
0: I doubt that shocked anybody.
18: Right. I think the commissioners understand that. think a lot of the conversation, too, just industry-wide, is how much interest is there from all networks
0: and,
18: on these games.
0: And I realize you cover college football. You're not a media reporter. But,
18: thank you. Right.
0: But everywhere you go in media, you hear the same names at Amazon, Netflix, things like that. Yeah, are they potential players along with Fox in this conversation?
18: Well, I would imagine, and again, you're asking questions slightly above my pay grade in terms of streaming.
0: I don't know the answer. I'm asking somebody who might.
18: Well, you have to at some point open it up to all options because you've got to get the best value, and that's part of the homework that's being done right now.
0: Now, I'm wondering, because television, live television is probably as hot as it's ever been. Mm-hmm. I mean, we just got through watching a month of the World Cup, and they're already talking about a dramatic increase. So do you think that plays more into where the Big Ten is, which begs the question, why would the SEC not say, okay, yeah, we'll do this, but because there's so much more money involved?
18: Well, you just have to know that you're going to get the money. And with all due respect to Kentucky and Vanderbilt, they're not Spain and Argentina. So there's, we're talking about different playoff games here, right? The value is different.
0: But Georgia and Texas are close.
18: With the product, that's fair in this conference, yes.
0: Heather Dennis, thank you. Always great to see you. We'll see you tomorrow.
18: Thanks, Paul.
0: Heather Dennis joining us as we continue here. A couple more guests as we roll on toward the end of day one. There are 4 days, in case you were wondering.
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0: And we're always thrilled to talk to J.D. Piquel, who is one of our favorite guests from On3. And J.D., you're asking me what's going on. I'm asking you what's going on, because I want to know, because you have an insight, perspective that is unique. So what are you most looking forward to this year in the SEC?
6: After hearing Will Stein talk about Change Kentucky, I'm like, ready to run through a brick wall for Big Blue Nation right now, Paul. Like,
0: go do it.
6: That was refreshing to me. Now, is it going to be this year? I think that'd be a little bit surprising for all of us to see Kentucky have a Indiana level of rise to prominence. But I just appreciated his personality. I appreciated him saying the quiet part out loud of like, yeah, you hired me to be the difference. Like, I would hope I'm the difference here at Kentucky. So that was fun to hear. Also, I think John Mateer seemed like he was a little bit more, I don't know, adjusted to what the SEC spotlight was. So that was interesting. So I think it's really one of those years too, Paul, where like it could be anyone from Texas to Oklahoma to an LSU. Like, it feels like a very, very wide open conference this year. So it's fun to unofficially kick things off.
0: Yeah, we always push you for predictions.
6: I love it.
0: And
6: I love it.
0: Yeah, we've asked you before. We're going to keep asking you, because the thing about predictions, you can change them. Not like, because you told us something in April. So what is the latest hot meter for JD?
6: Yeah. There's a lot of ways to go there. I think there's going to be five teams from the SEC that get in. I do not think Alabama will be one of those teams. So we can just dive into that if you want. Is that a good place to set up
0: broken
6: shop?
0: Hearts across the state right now.
6: There's a lot to believe in for me. There's a lot you're asking me to believe in. You know, it's the brand new offensive line. It's the first year starting quarterback. It's a run game that gets the defibrillator put to it. There's so much there where I'm like, I love Kalen DeBoer. I think he's a phenomenal coach. I think that he's probably the right guy long-term in Tuscaloosa. But there's a pretty good jump that I think has to be made for them to be a playoff-caliber team. And could Kalen DeBoer do it? Absolutely. Do I feel comfortable picking them over a team like in Oklahoma at this point in time? The answer is no. So for that reason, I think Alabama gets left out. In terms of other SEC teams that make it, you got Georgia, you got Texas, you got Oklahoma, you know, so you get A&M.
0: Who didn't I hear there? We didn't hear Alabama.
6: No, Alabama.
0: Did you mention Ole Miss?
6: No Ole Miss.
0: Ooh.
6: No Ole Miss. And I like Ole Miss. Ole Miss doesn't like me, but I like Ole Miss. I don't like them enough to think they're a playoff team.
0: Why don't they like you?
6: You know, they had a lot of one-score games last year, Paul, that just broke their way, which is phenomenal. But it's hard for me to believe in the one-score game
0: thing. How important on Ole Miss is, I mean, everybody talks about Trinidad and Kewon Lacy.
6: Sure.
0: And, you know, Pico, but they don't have the brain trust of the offense anymore.
6: Sure.
0: I mean, it was two people, and they're both at LSU.
6: Now, Paul, the real thing with me with Ole Miss that scares me, That run defense wasn't great a year ago. They allowed 4 or 5 yards of carry, which is phenomenal. We got a quarterback in Trinidad Chambliss that can pull a rep out of a hat and make things happen for you. But that's a very risky way to live. You know, I don't think I want to live paycheck to paycheck on the defense that way. I'd much rather feel confident in the defense being awesome up front and then the quarterback be good every now and then and we win, you know, some rock fights. I don't love Ole Miss in that scenario. I think the style of game they can win is a little bit more of a narrow path than some other teams in the SEC that I just like more.
0: We had Heupel up here about an hour ago, and Tennessee's an enigma for a lot of people. What are they for you right now?
6: Heupel seemed a little bit more at ease than he had in previous years. Did you pick up on that? Did you feel that?
0: Yeah, I mean, I think he's coming off of a bad season that Tennessee fans said, okay, we're not all that upset.
6: So here's my thing with Tennessee, Paul. Hippopotamuses are responsible for almost as much as any deaths of any other animal in the animal kingdom. But you see hippos in, like, very cute, very unassuming. They got a great brand. I think that's Tennessee this year. Like, Tennessee sort of unassuming.
0: Tennessee is a hippopotamus.
6: Josh Heupel is a great coach. They got their quarterback battle. Good for, pat on the head, Tennessee. Right. They'll figure it out. They bring back 5 guys on the offensive line with 7 starts or more. Bring back their top 2 wide receivers, 1,000-yard back into Sean Bishop. I do not think Tennessee is a playoff team. I think they are dangerous, and I think they could be the hippo that sneaks up on you if you don't take them seriously.
0: So that's what you mean.
6: That's where we go.
0: Right. So I've done the show a long time, and you hear, bears and tigers, snakes.
6: So inside the box.
0: I have never in my entire career heard anyone bring up the word. I don't know if I've even heard the word hippopotamus since I was like in grade school.
6: It's too inside the box.
0: Yeah.
6: Lion, tigers, bears, hippo.
0: If we have to go to a break in the middle of this, I don't care. So what is there some fascination with hippos with you? Do you have a pet hippo? What is the deal?
6: I'm glad you asked. So last couple of weeks, went out to San Diego for a wedding, and the San Diego Zoo is phenomenal. Took my 20-month-old little girl, go to the hippopotamus exhibit, and then it hit me. I was like, "Oh, this is Tennessee football. This is Tennessee football right here."
0: While you're in San Diego, that's just like
6: phenomenal zoo.
0: Like
6: phenomenal
0: zoo. Hippie the hippo. You pointed to him.
6: Yep.
0: And said, "You're Tennessee football."
6: Yeah, just the run game, the style.
0: Was he wearing a coonskin hat?
6: He wasn't. Maybe someone was playing Rocky Top.
0: Rocky
6: on their
0: Top?
6: Phone.
0: And
6: yeah,
0: what was
6: I don't know. It wasn't an orange hippo, but it was a hippo nonetheless. And I was like, you know what? These guys seem so cute in this exhibit, and I don't think I'd be scared of them in the wild. But then they sneak up on you, and you're like, oh, they got 1,000-yard back. They got 2 receivers that are over 800 yards a year ago. Like, we get the quarterback right, Paul. We're causing problems.
0: I did this bit. I used to speak a lot probably 30 years ago where you could go out and say things. I did a bit. It's been replicated about, which schools, and if you're, SEC schools equal women.
6: Okay.
0: So I'm not even going to mention the school. Like, this school is a cougar, or this school.
6: Okay.
0: So I say that to set up the subject of this. Have you thought about which
6: other animals in
0: like
6: the SEC?
0: The 16 SEC schools as animals.
6: Not one.
0: Tennessee's a hippo. We know that.
6: Yeah, we could. I mean, we could do that externally right now if you wanted to.
0: I want you to think. I mean, you got a successful podcast.
6: Yeah.
0: You got plenty of time to fill this summer.
6: So we said this last year during that run. Oklahoma, Komodo dragon. Okay, Komodo dragons ugly. Paul, the amount of games I watched last year watching Oklahoma, I wanted to throw up looking at the offense. 17 points each of the last two. I'm like, it's disgusting. But if you get in that four-quarter stretch, if you had to go into Norman and play them, if you get bit by a Komodo dragon, it's game set. It's over with. I mean, the saliva alone is poisonous. And so I was like, it's ugly. I don't like the way it looks. But if Oklahoma bites you, if you got to get in the cage with that Komodo dragon. And sure enough, playoff team.
0: Let me think before you go. Everybody's talking about Texas. I mean, we know what their mascot is, but what are they? Because last year they weren't much.
6: Mm-hmm. So that's one I haven't workshopped a whole lot yet.
0: They were. So give me another one though.
6: You know
0: whatever.
6: What?
0: This is
6: well,
0: your.
6: Let's settle on Texas. I think Texas. Texas to me could be a box jellyfish. All right, lethal, right? There's a lot there, but a lot has to. A lot has to be. Yeah,
0: the animal
6: San Diego Zoo was great. I can't co-sign it enough. A lot has to come together for Texas offensively to be lethal. A lot has to go wrong.
0: Okay.
6: For you to get stung by, like, box jellyfish, you're not getting hunted down in the wild. Like, you got to have the current hit you and all these things. Like, you got to have the right concoction.
0: You don't just put your foot in the water at the beach and get hit by a box jellyfish.
6: Right, right. You have to have some things come together. Texas now, got to have some things. Arch Manning, we got to play to our potential. Offensive line, we got to have it fixed. Like, we got to have a couple of things now. Have the right circumstances. Preparation meets opportunity. Box jellyfish, lethal, Texas lethal. Here we go. What do you think? We're workshopping it.
0: I've never even heard of a box jellyfish.
6: Poisonous jellyfish.
0: Okay.
6: One sting, you're done.
0: Okay. So you don't, there's no, like, call 911 and say, box jellyfish, you have the antidote.
6: I don't think so.
0: Okay.
6: I haven't been stung by one.
0: That's a pretty gruesome stinging.
6: Yeah.
0: You're on the way to the ER

0: jellyfish. I feel sometimes like I am been run over by a hippopotamus. What a conversation with J.D. Chappelle. Thank you.
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4: Back in Tampa, final segment of day one of SEC Media Days. And we talked to this chap here a few weeks ago as the World Cup was kicking off. I'm talking about George Somerville, who has the College Chaps podcast. We've seen you once or twice, I think in Dallas a couple of years ago. Mm-hmm. And George, you came back over. In case somebody may have missed it, tell us a little about your podcast first.
5: Well, thanks for having me, Paul. It's great to be in Tampa. I love being on this side of the pond. Podcast started nearly 8 years ago. Three guys from the UK, we're all from different parts. I'm from Scotland, one's from the very south of England, and one's from the middle of England. We were all writers, college football writers, and we kind of thrust together. And we started off then, and we've continued ever since. And the show, not exclusively, but mainly has guests on it. And we've been very lucky to have some of the biggest guests in college football, if I want to blow my own trumpet. So it's a great deal of fun for us, and we've picked up a nice following on the way through as well.
4: And you've been to a few media days, so you walk around here, you know some people.
5: That's the really nice thing about it. I remember listening to, I think you and Laura were talking, Laura Rutledge were talking about media days, and you were saying it's like the Super Bowl almost, right? Just the number of people who flow through this, and the number of people who flow through this are quite incredible. So yeah, it's great this morning just coming through, and you know, faces that I've got to know over the last 4 years, because this is year number four for me. So it's it's very enjoyable to come here and catch up with people that, you know, now starting to consider as friends.
4: So I would be remiss if I didn't get your final take on the World Cup. Ended yesterday in a rather bizarre fashion.
5: Yeah.
4: There's still a lot of repercussions coming out of it. And just so many people had great experiences coming over from all over the world, including mm-hmm. where you're from. What was it like to watch the finals over here?
5: Well, it was interesting, right? I mean, as so often the case, the final's a bit of a disappointment because it's a cagey affair. Nobody wants to lose the final. So it needed an early goal, which it didn't get. Spain obviously scored in additional time, which is a bit of a shame. I think an early goal would have made it a bit of a spectacle. Two Latin teams who don't need any, you know, persuasion to kick each other. But watching it over here is fun. You know, World Cup only comes around every 4 years. It's really, you used the word, a spectacle, right? It's a festival of football, and it has been fantastic to watch, and I think it's been a triumph. I know, speaking to a lot of people today who said they were a little nervous about how America would stage the World Cup, I think it's just been a fantastic success.
4: Yeah, you know, I mean, it was almost, it was hard to take your eyes off of, and I say that as somebody who's been to soccer games, but my calendar doesn't revolve around it. It revolves around the other football. But I was watching a show early this morning, and I wanted to scream for a minute because they all kept, it was the guy from Men in Blazers, it was mm-hmm. Hercules, somebody else, and they were, you know, kept using football, and I'm like going, why are they taking that away from us? But I'm not sure that's accurate, is it?
5: No, I don't think so. But, you know, I think it's just the fact that everybody's opened their arms to it. You know, the US opened their arms to, in many ways, the soccer was secondary in this World Cup. It was right. all about the stories of the fans and really the US embracing the fans coming across, which I think was just been fantastic. All the stories about, we touched on last time, about the Norwegians and the Scots and the Brazilians. It's been great to watch, and that's almost been the lead story all the way through. There have been some fantastic games, I have to say. So I think it's been a thoroughly enjoyable 4 weeks.
4: Some of the things that some of the Europeans were talking about are things that Americans just like, oh, so what? But what do you think it is about fast food, about Buc-ee's, about these things that we take for granted that has so fascinated visitors from across the pond and elsewhere?
5: Well, I've started to call it the Waffle House syndrome now, but it's, for me, it's always been the yellow cab syndrome, right? We see these things on TV. You know, we grow up watching, you know, New York's subways on movies and stuff like that. And it's once you get across, I was talking about this earlier this morning, I think it was a sheer number of people who travelled that came across. You know, you get a lot of visitors from Europe in the States every year, but it was multiplied several times because of the number of people coming across. So it was amplified. And with social media, I think people were able to say, you know, the ranch dressing thing was hilarious to me. But the very first time I tried ranch dressing, I loved it. And I took a bottle home with me. So I guess that's the proving in the pudding. So I think it was magnified by the scale of the number of people who were here. But also social media has been great in terms of getting the message out.
4: Well, you are certainly a great ambassador for what we do here over there. My grandfather was born in London, so I feel a certain kinship to the UK, and we hope to continue if you're back over here during the season. But we always enjoy it. George, thank you.
5: Thank you, Paul. It's been
4: George
5: great.
4: George Somerville joining us from the Chaps podcast. We'll be right back.
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18: I'm Nick DeLuca. Monday Night Baseball underway. Two of the top teams in the NL starting their series tonight. Phillies and Dodgers in Philadelphia. 4-0 Phillies top of the third. Phillies striking for four in the second against Emmett Sheehan. Trey Turner with a two-run shot against his former team. The big blow in the frame. Justin Crawford with a sacrifice fly as well. Christopher Sanchez fresh off his appearance in the All-Star game, 2 1/3 so far tonight, has allowed one hit with four strikeouts. The game on ESPN TV. In college sports, Michigan Athletic Director Ward Manuel will step down at the end of the calendar year. School releasing a summary of an investigation into the culture of the athletic department today. ESPN's Dan Wetzel on what's next for the Wolverines.
19: Michigan's going to go on as business as usual. I mean, look, an AD is an AD. They're not going to change everything about how a university operates. And so Ward Manuel certainly did some good things. Hiring Dusty May, right? They did win the football championship. They're very active in NIL. They handled that transition and leveraged the incredible fortune that Michigan has to win at a lot of things. But there's also all these scandals.
18: Manuel spending 11 years with the Wolverines. World Cup final postgame under review. FIFA has opened a disciplinary investigation into postgame altercations involving several Argentina players and coaches physically attacking members of the Spain team after the match yesterday.
20: Hey, this is Rich Eisen. Coming up on Tuesday, NFL Network analyst Gerald McCoy joins us to break down training camp. I'll give you a Washington Commanders preview and the latest from Major League Baseball. That's Tuesday's Rich Eisen show on Disney Plus, the ESPN app, and ESPN Radio.

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1: We had 12 Fitzsimmons out in Park City, Utah.
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1: you're not using real plates. It's paper. Paper bowls, paper plates, plastic utensils.
3: Can I let you know a little secret? Because I can't take it anymore. Like, the work for me never ends with the dishes and the laundry.
1: No, have you gone full on paper?
3: I'm just
1: plastic?
3: Full on paper. I still have my china plates in the cabinet, but don't you worry. I have moved the nice plates to a different shelf. I have stacks and stacks of paper plates, stacks and stacks of paper bowls, and that's what...
1: Because Coach was like, all right, paper plates might be
3: 90% of the time. 99% of the time. I buy the nice ones, like the fancier paper plates that are thick.
1: You can't have the food like the paper plate bend. Yeah, you get the good ones, but you don't have to wash them.
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4: Fire it all.
3: You do have to take the trash out, though. It does create more trash.
1: I'm fine with that.
3: That's problematic. Well, it depends on the situation.
1: Fine.
3: I'm good with it now because right now I'm living in a house and you can just walk outside and you put in the trash cans and then once a week you wheel them down to the curb. So that's not a terrible system. It was a bit harder when I was living in a townhouse last year and you had to go dump everything in the dumpster. And the dumpster was quite a ways from where I lived. So that's where the paper plates can run you into some trouble.
1: Where that conversation came from, we had Charles Lee, head coach Charlotte Hornets, on Friday. He left the beach with his family and his in-laws, you know, to join us for about 10 minutes. Mm-hmm. And then it came up, hey, do you cook or is it takeout? And he was emphatic about takeout. And he also is
3: a big fan
1: of the paper plate.
3: The paper plate. So speaking of traveling, since Charles Lee was traveling last time he spoke to us, and you're listening to Amber and Ian, we're presented to you by Progressive Insurance. My husband and my oldest son, who's 7, they might be topping the list now for worst travel nightmare because I have been alone now, Ian, not alone. I have my other kid here, but, you know, for days.
1: Yeah.
3: And they were supposed to come home this past Saturday. Still ain't home. Because they were in New York City for Fanatics Fest. They go up to Fanatics Fest, right, on Thursday. That all goes great. They're trying to fly out Saturday morning, like first thing in the morning. And the weather in New York on Saturday was a bleep show. So they're trying to fly out. They get delayed on the tarmac, which, I mean, there's nothing worse than getting delayed on the tarmac. They're delayed on the tarmac for 3 hours.
1: It's awful.
3: So you're stuck in the plane 3 hours. I found it a little hilarious. My husband's a little bougie. He's also very used to first class now because of his status. He normally gets upgraded. He didn't get upgraded on this flight, so they were back of the plane.
1: Oh, he was with my people, the iguanas.
3: He was the back, right? So he's on the tarmac for 3 hours. He's texting me like, this back of the plane stuff, you know. So they time out because you can't sit on a tarmac longer than that. They get off the plane. They deplane. Then they reboard them like an hour later. They sit on the plane again, another 3 hours. The pilot times out. So now they have no pilot. It was like 2.5 hours. Pilot times out. He's hit his max. They get off the plane. There is no pilot. There's nobody else to get them out. They cancel the flight. My husband calls Delta.
1: Was he on American?
3: Delta.
1: Okay.
3: And I love you
1: shocking.
3: Long time, Delta. This is not a shot at Delta. Love you long time. So apparently he calls Delta. No flights out until Monday. Cannot find a flight out in New York. I'm even looking on Expedia. I'm looking at other airlines. Can't find a flight out. No flights out. Because, by the way, World Cup, Fanatics Fest, and insane thunderstorms all across the Northeast. Can't get out. Well, my husband has a trial in Charlotte. He's a lawyer. He has a trial in Charlotte on Monday. He has to get
1: out.
3: That'd
1: be today. Right?
3: That'd be today. So he takes an Uber with my son to Philadelphia. It's like, all right, we're going to get out of Philly. They find a flight.
1: That's about a two-hour Uber, hour and a half, right?
3: Yeah. Well, I think we have Mo. So I'll finish this whole nightmare of a story. Let's bring in Mo. Let's talk about some baseball, and we'll get back to travel.
1: Let's ask Mo now. Hey, Mo, what's your worst travel experience?
5: Oh, man. There's a lot of them I've had.
3: Do you have one that tops the list?
5: I remember I was flying down... Came over with the Angels in 99. We go down to Hermosillo. And we're flying on a plane. And all of a sudden, we're about to land. You know, me, I sit back on the right side of the plane, right next to the engine. I just need to hear that engine. I look back, mm-hmm. and the engine has stopped.
1: Oh,
3: what?
1: No.
5: I'm
1: no,
5: going, oh,
1: no.
5: My goodness.
1: No,
5: yeah,
1: no.
5: We're about to land. They got fire trucks, foam, all different types of stuff. And I'm, you know, listen, I fly when I have to. I could be doing other things that I like better than that. So that was one of my experiences.
3: Oh, my God.
5: Very, very tough. Very, very tough.
3: That's a bad one.
1: Engine on fire and you're sitting right next to it? Yeah, that's up there.
5: I'm sitting right next to it. As soon as I look back, I look out. You know, I'm looking at the engine. All of a sudden, I look back and the engine shuts down. And here comes the pilot. We have right engine failure. I'm like, oh, my God. What's going to happen here?
3: You better hope that left one keeps clicking, keeps turning. That's what you got to hope. 1995 AL MVP Mo Vaughn joining us here on Amber and Ian. You can check him out, of course, on the MVP, the Mo Vaughn podcast, powered by Perfect Game and the Mo Vaughn Sports Agency. So, Mo, thanks for joining us. Let's talk a little baseball, not just travel with you. I'm one who welcomes the new age because I welcome the robots. I'm waiting for them to come and start cleaning my house and doing my laundry. And part of the new age is artificial intelligence. So it doesn't freak me out quite as much as it freaks most people out. But apparently it freaks the MLB out. There was this story that the Mets were using it to pick pitches. And I guess Major League Baseball has shut this down and said, nobody's using AI. What do you make of that?
5: Listen, it's crazy, man. You know, you read the stories, you find out information. Apparently they were using this algorithm that, you know, will decide defensive positioning and then will decide calling pitches and different. What are we doing? What are we doing? I just don't understand. And I said this before, you guys know, I've talked at nauseam about this. There's a place for analytics. There's a place for information, but also you have to go by the eyes. And I think, well, let's just say this. Whatever they were using with the Mets, apparently wasn't working.
1: Hey, man, I was about to go there, dude. Like, does this explain the highest payroll?
5: They need to scrap that algorithm and go to something different because apparently it wasn't working at all. But it just shows certain things. I'm all for new age. I'm all for getting it right. I'm all for, you know, different things that happen to make the game fair. You know, we got FanDuel, we got all these other things. So you want to get stuff right. But in the game of baseball, you have to go by what you see just as much as the information is there. There was the Tampa Bay Rays. I'll go back to it 1,000 times. Blake Snell rolling against the Dodgers. He gets to a pitch count and it says, it's time to come out. Mm-hmm. And they lost the World Series because of it. Let these managers are paid to manage the game, feel the game, understand the game. And I think that, you know, that information, you know, is very, very important to have a successful, you know, season and what you're doing. It just can't be going by numbers. It just can't.
1: By the way, a lot of times these skippers are kind of handcuffed by their general managers, you know, who are making the decisions for them. And it's like, what'd you hire the skipper for? I mean, my God, what the hell are we doing?
5: Well, when you walk into a clubhouse and your lineup is already set because somebody upstairs has given you information that says this guy should play. I always say this, the 3, 4, 5 in the lineup to me is the battery. Those are the guys that need to be in the lineup consistently over a course of 162 games. They're going to drive your runs in and you work together. Not everybody's going to come out hot, but continuously changing these things. And, well, this guy doesn't hit this guy well. Well, what happens if he's 15 for 18? What do you sit him down because, you know, this, you know, You got to keep guys in and let younger guys learn. I'm telling you, man, it just can't all be about what these numbers dictate. The game doesn't roll like that.
1: Mo Vaughn is here with us from Mo Mondays every other Monday right here on ESPN Radio, the ESPN app, SiriusXM at Channel 80. Your Red Sox, man, finally putting it all together. They are on fire. Why, they've won 13 straight. What has gotten into the Bo Sox?
5: You know, I was the one, you know, critical of the Red Sox over the last month or so. I still believe you still need some veteran leadership. But they have guys that probably now have gotten into the flow, understand baseball is all about roles. Who's going to steal a base? Who's going to drive the runs in? Who's going to come in and, you know, get the outs in all these different, you know, high leverage innings? Who's there to, you know, who's there to that's going to hit the big home run? Who's going to make that play? And it's a game of roles and bench players and different things. And who's going to hit this guy coming off the bench? And, you know, how do we substitute it? How do we get guys in position? And I think now, you know, it seems they're making those right decisions. And also in Boston, either you're going to decide to go out there and play, or it's going to be a hell of a long season with the fan base in terms of, man, you don't want to walk in there in July and August and have that fan base on you. So they got a couple of things, you know, it forces you to play well. And I think they're really understanding what each other's roles are to be successful.
3: Mo
5: and
3: will
5: I commend
3: serve.
5: Them. Thank God. You know, I can't stand when the Red Sox are losing. It breaks my heart. So, you know, they really can't turn around, prove me wrong, and are playing well. So let's try to keep it going.
3: Yeah, let's keep it going. I didn't mean to step on you there, Mo, but I just wanted to tell the people you're going to serve as coach for the Perfect Game Dick's All-American Classic taking place on Sunday, August 16th from Citizens Bank Park in Philadelphia with a 1:30 p.m. first pitch that is live on the free PGTV app. Maybe one of the reasons that your Botox are playing better is because of a managerial change that we could talk about, the Phillies benefiting from the same. You've gone through an in-season manager change back in 1999. So what does an in-season change like that do for a team?
5: Listen, it can either go forward or it can go backwards. And most of the times you hope that it goes forward. And it seems that that manager change has turned out to be very, very positive for the club. When it started, it was really, really rough. I guess the good thing about it is they brought the manager up from AAA. A lot of these guys were young players. He understands them. He's been managing them for a year or two or three, got some time with those guys, and there's a little bit of comfortability, and I think that all helps. You know, it's tough enough, you know, to play the game. It's a hard game. You play it all the time. It's a life of understanding how to take those negative things and turn them positive. And then you got a guy in the chair that knows you, that's always going to be helpful to say the right things, put you in position, call you in. You know, this is what we got to do. Keep your head up. All these things are very, very important in a long season. It seems to be working. That change it seems to be working out very, very well for them.
3: It certainly does seem to be doing that. You can check out Mo Vaughn on MVP, the Mo Vaughn podcast, powered by Perfect Game and the Mo Vaughn Sports Academy. Thanks, Mo, for another Mo Monday. We appreciate it.
5: All right. See you in a couple of weeks. Have a good show.
1: Done and done. Go Cowboys.
3: So coming up next, I'm going to finish
1: the
3: travel.
1: Squad, by the way, that's his squad.
3: That's his squad. No, that is his squad. Even though you're in Dallas and you covered that team for a long time, and it's questionable. You've stood next to Jerry Jones. Coming up next. It's your time to weigh in. We want to hear your worst travel experience ever. Mo's of losing an engine while on an airplane. That's a pretty bad one.
1: That would freak me the bleep
3: that
1: out.
3: That one's pretty bad. 888-SAY-ESPN, 888-729-3776. We'll get to your phone calls next.
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0: their travel story, America. 888-SAY-ESPN if you want to chime into the conversation here on Amber and Ian. You can always find him at Ian Fitz ESPN. You can check me out at Amber W Sports. We just had Mo Vaughn on. If you missed that, check out the podcast. Mo Mondays are always great. So we had Mo on to talk baseball, but before he came on, I started to tell you about my husband and my oldest child's nightmare travel because they went to Fanatics Fest in New York and they were supposed to fly home Saturday morning. New York had crazy weather Saturday morning. They sat on a tarmac 3 hours, had to deplane. They reboarded the plane. They said, "We're prioritizing you to get out." Another almost 3 hours, pilot times out, they cancel the flight. So at this point, they'd been sitting on a plane for 6 hours, haven't gone anywhere. He's with a seven-year-old. That's an important piece of the story.
1: Yeah.
0: My husband has to get out of New York because he has a trial. He's a lawyer. He has a trial on Monday. And so he has to get out of New York. And so they take an Uber to Philadelphia. And there's no flights out of New York now until Monday, they're being told. So they take
1: it. Not a cheap Uber ride to Philly.
0: They take an Uber, not a cheap Uber ride. They take an Uber, hour and a half to Philadelphia. They stay in a hotel near a Philadelphia airport Saturday night, get some sleep, wake up, try to get an early flight out that they're booked on Sunday morning to get out of Philadelphia. Flight gets canceled. They then have to Uber to Baltimore
1: airport. Another 2 hours.
0: Another 2 hours. They take an Uber then to Baltimore. At this point, it's later in the day, and my husband's trial on Monday is in Charlotte. He was originally going to fly home, drop off my son, and then go to Charlotte. Well, now he can't because now he's in danger zone. Got to get to Charlotte because he can't not be at court. So he has to go buy a suit when they're in Philadelphia before they Uber to Baltimore airport. He goes and buys a suit, takes my kid to the airport in Baltimore, finds an evening flight out of Baltimore to Charlotte, makes it to Charlotte, like late last night, has court this morning in Charlotte, makes it there, has to find a babysitter, is asking everybody he knows, if anybody happens to know anybody in Charlotte, to watch his kid while he's in court. So that's a terrible travel story.
1: Hold on a minute. You can't have little man like in the back with an iPad just watching a movie or playing video games?
0: If worse came to worse, that's what he was going to have to do.
1: Oh, my God, I was kidding.
0: No, that's what he was going to have to do. What else was he going to do? You just have to apologize to the judge and say, "I'm sorry, Your Honor, my kid, I had no choice." But here's the problem. My husband practices family law, and this was for a very high-profile athlete, and there's some things that are said in these sorts of cases that I don't know if you want a seven-year-old.
1: All right, to recap, 7 hours on a tarmac, an Uber to Philadelphia, a hotel, an Uber to Baltimore,
0: so
1: buy a suit, fly to Charlotte, and now trying to find a sitter for Junior. Holy hell.
0: And they're still not home. So that's his story. What is your worst travel story there, Ian?
1: There's a ton. All my years of calling games, you know, almost two decades now. Probably one of the worst was Mother's Day 2 years ago. I'm doing a UFL game in St. Louis for the Battle Hawks, and it was Mother's Day is the next day. So I'm catching a 6 a.m. flight. That means you're up at, you know, 4 to the airport. And flight gets banged. Right now, it's American, and you can imagine what happens now. I'm in the Admiral's Club all day.
0: Mm-hmm.
1: Another flight canceled. Mm-hmm. Another flight canceled.
0: Mm-hmm.
1: I'm on another flight. That one gets banged. So I am at the St. Louis airport for 16 hours.
0: 16 hours? You hung on that long?
1: Got the hotel there at the airport.
0: Yeah, I think
1: next
0: I
1: morning,
0: been in the airport hotel.
1: Scheduled to get out. Missed Mother's Day.
0: Well, you gave it a real solid. I mean, 16. Most people would have given up after 6. Like at that point, it's like, honey, I'm going to
1: It was the first flight
0: I'm
1: out,
0: going to the hotel.
1: Right? Yeah, no. So it was pretty much all day until about 10 o'clock that night, and
0: wow.
1: The last flight was no go. I was on standby, and then went to the airport. Hotel at the airport. Next morning, first flight out, no bueno. Finally got home about 2 o'clock in the afternoon the next day.
0: How much did you drink in the Admiral's Club?
1: No. You can't be that guy.
0: Okay.
1: No,
0: that's the danger.
1: You cannot be that guy who's stuck in the airport. And you ever seen the movie? It's one of those cheesy awful baseball movies for love of the game. And whenever it's on, I can't not watch it with Kevin Costner.
0: Yeah.
1: It is a great, awful movie.
0: Yeah, it is.
1: And you have the drunk, right, at the hotel, yep, at the airport bar watching the Yankee game. You can't be that guy.
0: Can't be that guy.
1: That's a good travel tip, by the way. Right?
0: Yeah, there's a good travel tip. 888-SAY-ESPN if you want to weigh into this conversation. Stosh, do you have a nightmare travel story?
2: Oh, dear God, yeah. There was a time when I was a younger man that I didn't mind making the drive, which is almost 20 hours from Connecticut to my home in Missouri. Mm-hmm. And we were actually 45 minutes into the trip home. And as we turned a portion of the highway, there was a big, like, 4x4 on the highway. Ooh. And there was not enough time to react. I was driving a van with very small children.
1: Oh, no.
2: And we went right over the board, punctured a tire.
1: Oh.
2: And, yeah, that was a lengthy delay.
0: Got stuck.
2: We got stuck in Kansas City for quite a while.
0: I got stuck on Alligator Alley. I had my transmission blow up on Alligator, which if you guys don't know what Alligator Alley is, it's an interstate here. It's a stretch of an interstate down here in Florida. There ain't nothing. It's when you go through the Florida Everglades. So there is nothing for, 60 miles or whatever. And I got stuck very, very pregnant on Alligator Alley when my transmission blew.
1: That
0: wasn't fun.
1: I forgot about one when I was 18. Mike McInerney, Trip Rogers, and I, 76 Bronco, driving across the country, ran out of gas in New Mexico in the desert.
0: Oh, no.
1: Oh, yeah. And then the reason we were saved, a gas can and El Camino, two very nice Espanoles who picked my butt up to a gas station. And, yeah, that's a longer story. Yeah.
0: That is a longer story. Oh, Coming up next, we'll get to your phone calls. Plus, we rank our top 5 offensive skill players.
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19: Says it's championship expectations for the Tigers.
20: We're bringing in Lane Kiffin because he's the savior. He's going to save us from all this hypocrisy and this nonsense. You mess around and don't win a national championship when they thought you were going to be the savior at LSU down there in Baton Rouge. Yeah. Huh, with that tiger sitting there in that cage asking and praying to be the hell out of it. You don't win a national championship down there and see what happens. See how them people throw eggs all at you in that whole nine. Yeah. It's going to get real. I can only imagine what the Paul Feinbaum show is going to be
19: My God. Douglas on Freddie and Harry. Elsewhere, Michigan Athletic Director Ward Manuel will step down at the end of the calendar year following the school releasing a summary of an investigation into the culture of the athletic department.
21: Hey, it's Michelle Smallman, and coming up Tuesday, we ask Adam Schefter what's next for his Michigan Wolverines after the announcement that their AD is stepping down when he joins us at 8 a.m. Eastern Time. 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

0: nightmare travel stories here on Amber and Ian. We're going to get to our top five offensive skill players in just a moment in the NFL. But we love when you chime into the conversation. 888-SAY-ESPN. We always appreciate when you make the effort, and that's exactly what David is doing. He's calling us from California. Hey, David, thanks for the call. What is your nightmare travel story?
1: Well, it started off pretty good. My wife and I at the time, this was back when, I just remember the movie X-Men came out, okay? Mm-hmm. And we saved up enough money to go from LAX to Miami for this cool vacation. And so we're sitting in the VIP room, you know, with the Amex card, and we're there a couple hours early. And we're having a great time. And then my wife looks over to her right, and she sees Hugh Jackman in the corner of the bar. And I'm like, man, it was right when the movie, the X-Men movie came out, and he's like yoked and at the top of his profession. Mm-hmm. And he sees us looking at him, and he smiles. And then, you know, a couple drinks later, I go to the restroom, and I come back, and he's sitting at the bar with my wife, talking with her the whole time. And I'm like totally the third wheel, like, oh, hi, hey, how you doing, you know? And he's like, oh, hey. And just completely ignoring me, and my wife is completely ignoring me. And then I'm not being mean because, you know, it's you. He's like God. And so it's a few drinks later, our flights finally get there. You know, they call us in. And, of course, now the flight, we're getting on the plane, and our three seats are next to him. So it's my wife,
2: no.
1: me, and him. So she goes, hey, honey, can I sit in the middle? So she could talk to him the whole time. So this whole wonderful thing, I say it was like $7,000 for a first class for the both of us, right?
0: Right.
1: And I'm trying to be the cool guy. And he just basically talked to her from landing, from flight, the beginning of the flight to the end of the flight. And I think I said three words.
0: That
1: took
0: is
1: a couple naps.
0: That, you know what,
1: they
0: David?
1: Just had the best time.
0: That is every man's nightmare.
2: Amen, dude.
0: That might top the list, David. That Hugh Jackman.
2: Hey, Wolverine was on the prowl.
0: I mean, that is. I don't know what David. I'm sure you're a handsome fellow in your own right. Hugh Jackman is certainly that.
2: That's a great story.
0: I'm not sure that there's any man in America that wants Hugh Jackman posing up to his wife or entertaining her for
2: the
0: an entire
2: thing
0: flight.
2: The only would be worse. I've told you the story when we went and watched the Avengers.
0: Right.
2: And the moment that Thor had his shirt off, right, Chris Hemsworth, I'm sitting next to my wife in the
0: Your
2: theater.
0: Your wife did just what I just did.
2: Exactly.
0: I just thought of it.
2: I've told you the story before. The younger daughter is to my left. My older daughter is to my wife's right. And all of a sudden, here comes Thor, shirt off. And she goes, mm-hmm. And I went, honey, I'm right here. She goes, I know.
0: Yep, don't care.
2: Don't care.
0: Don't care. You're seeing
2: care.
0: What I'm seeing. We're all seeing the same thing.
2: Yep.
0: We're all seeing it. We all have eyes. So you can keep chiming in if you want to. 888-SAY-ESPN. But as we make our way towards the NFL season, we always embrace our Rank'em series here on ESPN Radio. Let's get to today's Rank'em.
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3: 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The top five offensive skill players. Number five.
0: Ian Fitzsimmons, kick things off.
2: This one's going to shock you, but he is a bad dude. Trey McBride, tight end at Arizona Cardinals.
0: Okay.
2: There's only five humans that had more receiving yards than Trey McBride did last year, and he plays tight end. Only five. He was sixth in yards, second in receptions. Mm-hmm. Behind all these great wideouts, Jamar Chase on down, JSN, you name it, Justin Jefferson, Trey McBride is the most underrated, underappreciated star in the NFL. He makes my list at number five. A dude is a player.
0: For me at number five, I'm also starting with a tight end so that I can make sure I got a tight end on this list. But better than Trey McBride, just a little bit better than Trey McBride, is Brock Bowers. And that kid at 23 years old. We know the kind of breakout year he had in his first year in the league. I guess slightly less in the sophomore, in his sophomore season, if you want to call another Pro Bowl season a sophomore slump. Year three here with the Raiders, that whole team is supposed to be better overhaul. But really, more than that, they can all suck. It doesn't matter. Brock Bowers doesn't. And with year three, I think he's going to continue to build on the numbers that already make him the best tight end in the league. This dude's NFL career is still essentially just kicking off. He makes my list.
3: Number four.
2: By the way, I like that one also. I remember when he was drafted, and then the debate broke out. Why did he need a tight end? Just took Michael Mayer out of Notre Dame. It's okay to have two.
0: Yeah.
2: I think the Patriots had a pretty good run with two outstanding tight ends. So, yeah, to your point, McBride Bowers can play. This is where it got hard for me. By the way, this is a great list. Whoever came up with this question, well done. Unlike last week. give me Bijan Robinson. Over 2,200 total yards from scrimmage. He is a true weapon at running back and a threat as a receiver. 11 touchdowns in the pass game has him over Derrick Henry. That just because what he is able to do in the pass game, catching the ball, that's the only reason I put him over DH with Baltimore. Give me Bijan Robinson, running back, Atlanta Falcons.
0: Number four for me, Christian McCaffrey. I know Christian McCaffrey ain't the youngest fellow in the room anymore, and I get that it's dependent on whether he's healthy or not. When that dude is healthy, I mean, if he's peak optimum health, like you got him, have him on number one on all your skill player lists because he puts the skill in skill player, right? He's such a remarkable talent. He still is. He's just absolutely unbelievable. And his skill set is still really unlike anybody else at that position. He's at four for me because he's not always healthy. That's the only reason. Otherwise, Christian McCaffrey's probably number one. But he's still, until he tells me otherwise, that man's still making my top five every time.
3: Number three.
2: The injuries are the reason he didn't make my list. But yeah, you're right. When he's healthy, there's not many that are better. Give me Ja'Marr Chase. Did you see the footage from Joe Flacco from last year going, man, I'm not even throwing the ball that well, and he's still catching the damn thing. I mean, Ja'Marr Chase is just a remarkable, remarkable talent, as is Justin Jefferson. And I know a lot of both these guys, the numbers, especially Justin Jefferson being down and still 1,000-yard receiver, is because of quarterback play. Ja'Marr Chase, he still puts up massive numbers, and he shows up every single game, no matter who's behind center. Give me Ja'Marr Chase, wide out, Cincy.
0: This list is hard to put together, by the way, when you sit down and because you start realizing how many great skill players there are in the NFL. Justin Jefferson doesn't end up making my list here, and you're right, like an excellent nomination there. It's very hard to parse through all the brilliant receivers in our league, but I'm going back to running back here for number three for me, Jahmyr Gibbs. Jahmyr Gibbs right now is the favorite on DraftKings to win Offensive Player of the Year. We know MVP is basically a quarterback award at this point. Offensive Player of the Year is a skill position award. And Jahmyr Gibbs is a plus 700 favorite, according to DraftKings. He's unbelievable. I mean, you're talking about the best back, by the numbers, the best back in the league right now, Jahmyr Gibbs. He's 24 years old. And the Lions, obviously, are going to continue to use him like a workhorse. He's easily a top three player in the league.
3: Number two.
2: He didn't make my list.
0: What?
2: Nope. I went with Bijan Robinson, and I got a running back at number one, but it's not McCaffrey, and it's
0: not Jahmyr Gibbs.
2: Nope.
0: Okay.
2: Number two, give me Jaxon Smith-Njigba.
0: Okay.
2: Dude's uncoverable. I mean, goes for over 2,000 yards, including the playoffs last year. Absolutely torched the Rams in the NFC Championship game, along with a lot of other teams. Right around 1,800 total yards receiving. Led the NFL in receiving last year. The Buckeye is a bad A. Give me Jaxon Smith-Njigba, Super Bowl champion Seahawk, as my number two.
0: Shocking you'd have a Seahawk on your list.
2: He deserves it.
0: Number two, he's great. Number two for me, this is where Ja'Marr Chase makes an appearance on my list. People around the league, defenders around the league, will tell you that dude is the hardest receiver to defend in the entire league. Ian went through the numbers. I mean, obviously, Ja'Marr Chase is an absolute monster, particularly when that team is healthy, and we know that's an issue there. He's just been so incredible. He just really is. He's talented on every level, Ja'Marr Chase. My top wide receiver on my list, because I got an RB at number one.
3: Number one.
2: This was extremely difficult. I did not take the NFL's leading rusher at number one, or even at number five, in James Cook. Why? Mm-hmm. Because of the receiving game. I went with Jonathan Taylor, running back, Colts. 20 total touchdowns.
0: Okay.
2: Nearly 2,000 total yards from scrimmage. And he catches it. And he can tote it. And he can block it. And that's what separated, for me, JT from James Cook and Derrick Henry, who barely edged him out for the rushing title. But what he does in the pass game, that's why I went with Jonathan Taylor. More total touchdowns by far than Cook or Henry. Give me Jonathan Taylor as my number one. He's not just a running back. He's a weapon, just like DeJon Robinson.
0: He is that. He would have been my number one a couple years ago, for sure, hands down. For me right now, my number one is...

0: he, Jonathan Taylor had more rushing touchdowns than Derrick Henry.
1: Yeah.
0: You know, I mean, which Derrick Henry had 16, JT had 18.
1: To me, Bijan is
0: receiving touchdowns.
1: To me, Bijan is just so unbelievable. Yeah. Like, just watching that kid, he's just ridiculous. Not to take anything away from those other guys. Sorry, James.
0: This was a
1: you got screwed
0: question.
1: On both of our lists. There
0: yeah, look, I mean, we can get ripped upside down and sideways because this one was very, very. I spent like an hour like scratching that guy off, and then it finally came down with, I guess, mentioned with Jonathan Taylor, total touchdowns. And what he does in the passing game.
1: Yeah, I mean, I had Justin Jefferson written off to the side here. Saquon, George Kittle,
0: James
1: like I had
0: Cook,
1: James
0: Henry,
1: Cook, like they're all over
0: Gibbs,
1: on the side here I when mean, I was going
0: yeah,
1: through them.
0: I'm with you.
1: That's a sign good of a question. Good list when it's hard to make. Coming up next here, the hatred between two of the top golfers in the world is real. We'll get into it right here.
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0: Ian. You can find him at Ian Fitz ESPN. You can find me at Amber W Sports. All of us were locked in this weekend to World Cup action. A lot of people also, Ian, including yourself, locked into the open action. I watched quite a bit of it. I didn't watch it like you did on Saturday and Sunday.
1: Not as much on Saturday because I went and actually played Tour 18 here in Dallas.
0: Oh,
1: which
0: that's
1: is like
0: right.
1: 18
0: you were...
1: of the it's a replica of the 18 best holes in America. They've been sued by Augusta, Sawgrass, Pebble, and they've beaten them all. It was fun. It was a damn good time.
0: How'd you do?
1: I don't keep score anymore after 17 cuts on my right foot, but I struck it pretty well. My driver and I had a hog tire. We got in a little fight. But other than that, yeah, I mean, it was a blast. It was hotter than hell out there, but it was. I had a great time. That's a unique course. But yesterday, woke up 7 a.m. coffee. Let's go. I mean, it's the Open Championship, and then it goes into the early afternoon, and then what we have, the World Cup final. Yesterday was a remarkable day from sun up to damn near sundown. I mean, it was.
0: We had ourselves a Sunday.
1: Awesome. All it needed was rain. Right, that was it, and it would have been
0: pouring here. We had tons of it.
1: I'm jealous.
0: Weekend, which, yeah. I will say, when you're homesick all weekend, it's kind of nice when it's pouring rain outside.
1: You don't have to turn the channel.
0: Miss out on anything?
1: Yeah, you got your rain. You're not feeling guilty about not going outside.
0: Right.
1: You know, you can throw the remote over the shoulder because you're not going to turn the channel until you go from NBC over to Fox for the World Cup final. That's all you had to do all day. That was your exercise right there. Bam, done. Or maybe go to the head. Anyway, so I'm watching the Open. Ryan Fox out of New Zealand. He's only the second player to ever win a major from New Zealand. That's it. That's the list. And the first one, I can't remember his name. He's like 91 now. But watching this dude hit the ball, there's no setup. He just walks up. He averages 7.4 seconds. 7.4 seconds from the time he addresses the ball to hitting it. No practice swings, no nothing. Just walks up, wham! Next one, walks up, wham! And then he hits on 18, makes this run. I feel so badly for Cameron Young, who, doesn't even come close to clearing the bunker on 18. Ends up bogeying, right? Because he's back in the trap, pitches up, makes his bogey. He's on the practice range, just staying loose, and here comes Foxy. Hits two perfect shots, and then he said, quote, "I hit the shots exactly where I wanted them. I didn't feel anything, though, for the putt. Everything, my entire body was shaking. I was just happy to hit it somewhere near the hole and to watch it go in. Incredible." That ball was 11.5 feet from the hole. You know how much time he took to go and after he read the putt? Not a practice swing, just knocked that SOB right in.
0: That's really wild.
1: It was awesome. So just to see it come down to the 72nd hole on a putt to win it with a name up on the driving range who just, I mean, sculled one right into the top of the bar, the middle of the bunker. It was absolutely spectacular. And I always love a feel-good story. So you have the feel-good story from Ryan Fox draining that 11.5 footer with ice in his veins to win it. To me, it was absolutely spectacular. And you had drama going back to Friday,
0: yep,
1: with Bryson DeChambeau, you know, the two-shot penalty, and Rory McIlroy not holding back his disdain for the SMU Mustang.
0: Yeah. So if you missed it, and I don't know how you did, but if you missed it, Bryson DeChambeau, he gets the two-stroke penalty because he went into the tall grass where the ball was, and it looked like stomped his way into the grass. Either way, they said it doesn't matter what his intention was. It affected potentially his swing, where his golf club would be going, because it was right in line there. And obviously, it's much harder if the grass is taller. If you stomp it down, it makes it a little bit easier to take that swing. So they went ahead after his round, assessed him a two-stroke penalty. At the time, he was sitting second in the leaderboard. He was only one shot back from the lead at the time. He immediately dropped to fifth. Where does he end up finishing this? DeChambeau at 14th.
1: Four under.
0: Yeah, tied at 14th there is where he ended up finishing the Open. So apparently when they go over to talk to Bryson after his round, they say, "Hey, come back to the fifth hole with us. They start walking him through it. You know, we're thinking about giving you this penalty. He's pleading his case.
1: Not thinking. They did. They'd already given it to him.
0: Well, they give him the penalty, but, you know, he's pleading his case. He's flailing his arms. He's, he's yelling, whatever. And then after it, he says, you know, I'm leaving. You know, I might not show back up. He obviously ends up showing back up and playing the next day. But all of that happened. Apparently, Rory, not a big fan of Bryson. And he let it be known. And he thought that whole reaction there from Bryson was very performative. Take a listen.
2: I won't pretend to be up here and defend Bryson. I'm not particularly fond of him. I think a lot of it's performative. I think a lot of it's for attention. And yeah, you know, to hold the tournament hostage like that and have all of us, volunteers, players, everyone waiting on him to depart, I didn't feel like it was a great look. Like, again, I'm not in his mind. I'm not in his, but it didn't look good.
1: No, and even if it wasn't intentional to stop down all that fescue and hay, it's against the rules. You improved your backswing. He did. He walked in there like the Hulk, like we talked about on Friday, or Sasquatch. And I love the fact that Rory doesn't give a bleep, you know. And he said it right there. I'm not particularly fond of him. The entire golf world knows these two dudes cannot stand one another. They despise one another. There's not even any, I don't think, respect between Rory McIlroy and Bryson DeChambeau, and I'm all for it. I love some hatred in my sports, and this added to the entire weekend. Now, Rory didn't play well at all. He's taking the rest of the year off until the FedEx Championship, the FedEx Cup, which he has that opportunity because I guess he's played 12 now in 12 tournaments. But anyway, those two not liking one another and ripping one another, here for it. Give me all that drama. I'm all about it.
0: I think they know it's good for the game, too. They know it's good for the sport, and Rory is certainly a champion of the sport, and I feel like he leans into, like, he knows exactly what he's doing when he's that vocal, and he's like, I don't like this guy. He was also very peeved off because Bryson's whole antics and then Bryson threatening not to play on Saturday held up them publishing tee times, and they didn't publish the tee times for the next day until 11 p.m.
1: Justin Thomas was tweeting the Open. Can we get some tee times, please?
0: Yeah, until 11 p.m. So that's why Rory was saying that, you know, he held us hostage. He called it a quote-unquote late night. So the golfers were angry because they had early tee times. Nobody knew when their tee time was. Because of Bryson. I think it's great. I think it's all very fun. More of this, please. Coming up next, where does Wade, Michigan go after Ward Manuel's resignation?
3: Camp to camp, team to team.
4: 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Jaden Daniels, he was an inch away from the Super Bowl in his rookie season and hurt in his second season.
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7: There was a time I started gathering with the church, and when I did, I found myself with feelings of disconnection. In other words, I felt like I didn't fit in. When I came into the worship center, oftentimes looking at the ground, then I came across Psalm 33. Here's what it says, "But you, O Lord, are a shield for me, my glory, and the one who lifts up my head." God reminded me in that moment that He's the one who shields me from attacks from the outside, but more importantly, He said, "I'm your glory, not how you've performed in your life." And lastly, He said, "I'm the one who lifts up your head." So today, if you need one to be your shield, your glory, and the one who lifts up your head, turn to Him.
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16: I'm Nick DeLuca. Monday night, Major League Baseball. Two of the top teams in the National League opening their series tonight. The Phillies and the Dodgers in Philadelphia at Citizens Bank Park. 4-1 Phillies, top of the sixth inning. Trey Turner has had a big night. Couple of hits, including a two-run homer against his former team. Four spot for the Phillies in the second against Dodgers starter Emmett Sheehan. The Dodgers getting on the board in the top of the fourth inning. Teoscar Hernandez grounding into a double play. Mookie Betts coming around to score in that one. Christopher Sanchez working 5 1/3, 1 earned, 7 strikeouts, working around 7 hits. Sheehan, the 4 earned through 5 innings, 6 hits with 5 Ks. The game continues on ESPN TV. The Dodgers with the best record in baseball at 63-37. The Phillies 10 over .500 at 55-45. Elsewhere in college sports, Michigan Athletic Director Ward Manuel will step down at the end of the calendar year. The school releasing a summary of an investigation into the culture of the athletic department today. Manuel has been the Wolverines AD for 11 years, winning a couple of national championships, including in football and men's basketball. World Cup final postgame under review. FIFA opening a disciplinary investigation into postgame altercations involving several Argentina players and coaches physically attacking members of the Spain team after the World Cup final in New Jersey yesterday.
17: Hey, it's Michelle Smallman, and coming up Tuesday, we ask Adam Schefter what's next for his Michigan Wolverines after the announcement that their AD is stepping down when he joins us at 8 a.m. Eastern Time. It's on Sportsman, like 6 a.m. Eastern, right here on ESPN Radio, ESPN2, and ESPNU.

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1: Fireball.
2: I'm playing hurt. Ian Fitzsimmons, I'm playing hurt. I was just having a coughing attack.
3: Yeah, you were.
2: During the break. And I heard, and Ian uttered, "You're out tomorrow," as I'm hacking up a lung. And I would agree, except for the reason I wasn't out today is because of this damn LeBron James. And I'm living in fear this man's going to announce where he's going and I'm not going to be on air. And especially if he announces he's going to my Miami Heat. I clearly need a microphone for that, Ian. And so here we are until tomorrow. And then tomorrow, it's going to be the same deal, it seems like, because it doesn't seem like the news is coming tonight. If it is, it needs to come the next hour before we're off air.
3: You need to take your butt to the store, get some honey.
2: Mm-hmm. I have honey. Look, it's right here. I literally have honey next to me because this is how I'm trying to get through the
3: warm
2: show.
3: Warm that up. That happened to me at the Cotton Bowl 2 years ago. Texas and is playing Ohio State, and I have no voice. And so my producer, John Madani, goes asks the wait staff or whatever, you know, for the media food, mm-hmm. "Do you have any packets of honey?" And so my runner comes down with like 8 packs of honey, and all you do is just chug it, let it slide down your throat, and don't drink any water, let it coat, and it'll last about half an hour, 40 minutes, and then
2: so you can
3: take
2: get
3: another
2: some
3: pack
2: out
3: of honey. Yep. But you, you're at home, you can kind of warm it up, get a little lemon, the little Jack Daniels in there. We'll have
2: there
3: a hell of a
2: go.
3: Show. There you go.
2: Heck
3: let's go.
2: Yeah.
3: Get a little funky, woman.
2: Heck yeah. Let's feel better. Because it does seem like I'll be here, because it doesn't seem like LeBron is going to tell us where he's going. Shams said today that he heard from Rich Paul there's no timetable and that a decision has not yet been made, okay. I mean, there's got to be a timetable. Like, there's a season, right? I mean, the timetable has to be the start of the NBA season. They've got to get a little practice in,
3: It's coming after the World Cup's done, new cycle, over.
2: That's why I thought it might come today.
3: Before, like next week, the Cowboys get to Oxnard, and he's a big Cowboy fan. That's why I'll just bring them up. July 27th is when they arrive. Their first practice is the 29th.
2: Okay.
3: So before the 29th, from now till then, LeBron, I will almost damn guarantee you, announces where he's playing.
2: All right. So in the Ian Fitzsimmons is reporting that put it on the crawl. Ian Fitzsimmons.
3: Yeah.
2: Following the tea leaves,
3: sometime
2: including the Cowboys'
3: next 8
2: schedule,
3: days.
2: Is saying in the next 8 days, LeBron is making his decision.
3: It's a breaking news sounder.
2: It really is remarkable because LeBron is taking so much longer. I think at this point we're at 10 days longer than any other free agency decision. This is the fourth time LeBron has made a big time free agency decision and that we've all been waiting for it. This is significantly longer. Everybody remembers the decision. Everybody freaked out about the decision. Obviously, listen, I'm a Miami Heat fan. I love the decision, but everybody else freaked out about the decision.
3: The way he did it was not exactly the best way to go about it. And I think he would still tell you that.
2: I think everybody was just salty back then, regardless. Everybody lost their mind. All that money went to charity, nevertheless. So that decision, I believe, if I remember it correctly, was on July 7th. It is July 20th. This process has gone on so much longer than even he normally makes us wait. And that dude's a showman. And I was theorizing earlier, I think, and you and I have very different theories about this, I think it's because it's not about the money this time because he is willing to sign for the vet minimum. And because of that, before he was a max player and these teams had to have a monster amount of cap space in order to sign him. So there was no way that he could make them wait. It would be quite literally making everybody essentially across the NBA who was interested in him wait to do any moves at all. And it would have been a big problem. Well, this time around, 41-year-old LeBron, you don't have to wait on a max player. You're not saving that kind of cap space to try to sign him. And so I think that that gives him more flexibility, and I guess he's using it. I guess if you can do, like,
3: he's a master marketer. I said this last week and I'll say it again. There may be only one person that is better at controlling a news cycle and making sure their brand is front and center whenever he wants it. And that's Jerry Jones. Why do you think he makes us wait during the NFL draft for the full allotted time on the clock? He wants that damn cowboy logo up there on national TV as long as possible, and he wants his team being talked about as long as possible.
2: My favorite is when the number one overall pick does that.
3: Which is so ridiculous.
2: Like, oh, we're still deciding for the next 8 minutes.
3: I mean, unless you trade that pick, I swear to you, we got problems, right? I mean, that does drive me insane. But LeBron is right up there. He's a showman, and he's going to market his brand and where nothing happened today. I mean, I'm amazed that people aren't going, well, LeBron reportedly had tacos for lunch, and word is there's a shrimp scampi on the menu for dinner. It is absurd. Nothing happened. Zero happened, yet the entire world is still talking about three things today. There are three major topics. SEC Media Days, what Greg Sankey had to say about, you know, it's not just posturing when it comes to the SEC considering seceding from college football. It is still being talked about with his presidents and chancellors, Ward Manuel being out as AD at Michigan, and there's nothing that, as far as news goes, with LeBron James, yet what are we doing right now? Talking about LeBron
2: James. Talking about LeBron James. Here's the thing, though. Well, there's a couple of things here. First of all, a lot of people felt like if you're a real showman, you don't want to compete with the World Cup news cycle because that has been dominating for
3: weeks. Biggest story in the world.
2: Weeks and weeks, right? And obviously the final was going to be the biggest story in the entire world. So that's where the theories came in, maybe today, maybe tomorrow, you know, now that the World Cup final is over. I know I heard Wendy say that LeBron was going to the World Cup final. He said that numerous times.
3: Everybody else was there.
2: I didn't see any. And I may have just missed it. I didn't see LeBron there, but I mean, who knows?
3: Matt Damon, Tom Brady. I mean, going down the list. I mean, it was a Will Ferrell rocking his hawk visor. I can't wait to watch that show. It was a who's who.
2: As it should be. It's the World Cup final.
3: So, being played at the Meadowlands.
2: Right.
3: But I did not see him. So
2: I didn't see him. I don't know if he was there or not. Maybe he's recovering today. Maybe he'll give us a decision tomorrow. Well, the other thing that happened today, though, is that I realized, Ian Fitzsimmons, that Spain won the World Cup yesterday. I mean, I didn't just realize
3: they really
2: that.
3: Did.
2: Today. I watched that. But I realized today that the last time Spain won the World Cup was in 2010. Correct. You know what happened in 2010?
3: I was doing a show with Randy Galloway, ESPN Dallas, and I'm going to guess that was the decision.
2: That was the year that LeBron James announced that he was taking his talents to South Beach.
3: There you go.
2: So wouldn't it be poetic if LeBron, once again, Spain wins the World Cup, LeBron announces he is taking his talents to South Beach. At least I think that would be poetic. 888-SAY-ESPN if you want to chime into the conversation here on Amber and Ian. Chris is calling us from Louisiana. Hey, Chris, what do you have on Braun?
4: Hey, guys, how are you?
2: We're great, thanks.
4: I mean,
3: better than Amber.
4: With
3: her voice.
2: I'm playing her, Chris.
4: I have to be honest with you. I do not care where LeBron goes. Only LeBron cares where he goes, and only the team that LeBron goes to cares where he goes. This is ridiculous.
2: Who are you a fan of,
4: I mean,
2: Chris?
4: This has been...
2: What's your team?
4: I'm sorry?
2: Who's your team?
4: I don't have a team. I mean, I'm in Louisiana, and my son is a very big supporter of the Pelicans, but... I mean, you know how that goes.
3: Yeah.
4: But
3: it's like growing up a Saints fan in the late 70s, early 80s. It's torture.
2: Zion was supposed to be the next.
4: Big Saints fan.
3: Yeah, Chris, you missed my point there. But okay. That's
4: Archie
3: my favorite
4: Manning
3: player.
4: Was one of the best quarterbacks in the NFL during his time. He just didn't have anything to work with.
3: But Chris, the Pels stink, and I feel for your son.
2: Chris.
3: But we get your point that you don't care about LeBron. I don't care about where he goes.
2: All right, most everybody cares about the greatest player of his generation, maybe the greatest player of all time. Here's what I will say about LeBron, because, you know, you get nervous about saying, like, he's the best or, you know, whatever. You know, when all the MJ fans to come after you or the Bill Russell fans or whatever. But what I will say about LeBron is I think that there's a pretty strong argument to be made that LeBron has had the best career in NBA history, because the way Michael's career ended and when it ended, I don't think it can compete with where we're at with LeBron.
3: He's basically kicked out for 2 years.
2: And then there's that as well. And so, and there's a lot more, there's, I don't want to say scandal around MJ, but there's stuff. There's stuff around MJ, and LeBron has had a practically flawless NBA career. I think when you think of it from that perspective, where he finishes and how he finishes is whether what the statement I just made is true or not, because that does factor into this. And so maybe that's why this is such a big decision for him, because you right now we're talking about the best career we've ever seen. I'm not best player, whatever. We can have those arguments. I'm not, but best.
3: No, we're not going to have those arguments.
2: We're not doing that right now. The NBA, but he could mess it all up on the next stop. And so that's why he, you know, is maybe taking his time real quick. Cause I know we're up against it. I know Stosh is going to kill me, but I do want to get this perk sound in because I think it's funny. Kendrick Perkins has a take unlike any take I've heard so far in the LeBron James campaign.
5: Since everyone is sitting up here making their pitch, how about I make a pitch for us at NBA Today and ESPN? Hey, Bron, you don't really need to play anymore. You don't need to play anymore. You're really good at breaking down the game. You have a high IQ for the game of basketball. And I'm pretty sure that over here at the Worldwide Leader, the Mouse, we could pay you more than vet minimum. You know what I'm saying? We could pay you more than vet minimum. How about you go ahead and close this chapter of your career and start your new one? We're waiting on you, my brother. You see what Tom Brady is doing? All GOATs have the transition of doing something great and moving on. Maybe the time is now.
3: Joe Montana gave it a whirl. You're right. I mean, going down the list of great ones. I mean,
2: he's not wrong.
3: No, he's not. That was hilarious.
2: He probably would make more money here than he would in the NBA at this point.
3: No doubt about it. But here's the thing. When I say I don't care, I'm just tired of talking about nothing. There is no news.
2: Would you care?
3: There's no news. When he signs somewhere, I am all in and I'll jump into the deep end of the pool.
2: Would you care if our programming director and our boss, if Mike and Justin called us into their offices and they said, LeBron James would like to join Amber and Ian, would all of a sudden you care now?
3: Yeah, because I'm probably getting fired.
2: No, our careers are taking off, buddy. What do you mean? Drive time and no time. Coming up next year on Amber and Ian, where does Michigan go from here? We'll get back into college football right here on ESPN Radio.
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2: All right, we got it. None of you guys care about LeBron. We're moving on from LeBron. We keep getting people calling in. I don't care about LeBron.
3: Fist pump. I'm with you. Until he signs, I do not care.
2: I care very much. I will be trying to track his flights and dissect every tree in the background of all of his posts.
3: You're like, you're like a college football fan and looking at it with a coaching hire.
2: I am, man. I absolutely am. I am in as a Miami Heat fan on this whole thing. I love it. I love the content as well. But we'll move on. There's other content to get to. You're listening to Amber and Ian, represented to you by Progressive Insurance. One of the big stories out of college sports today, and there were a few, is that Ward Manuel, the athletic director at the University of Michigan, who has been there for over a decade, he is stepping down at the end of this calendar year, Ian, and we discussed why. I mean, it makes sense. It's on the heels of an investigation around the former football coach there, Sharon Moore, and the inappropriate relationship he had and everything that happened there. And it was an investigation into the culture there in the athletic department. The truth is, Ward Manuel had a lot of success as an AD in terms of championships, in terms of the teams there at Michigan. He also was there for multiple scandals, huge scandals, that certainly have ruined the reputation a little bit there of that athletic department in Michigan, and they've got to rebuild, Ian. And so it's no surprise that Ward Manuel is out. I honestly thought this would have come sooner.
3: The only reason I don't think it did is because they won a natty a few years ago with Jim Harbaugh.
2: Another one in basketball. Yep. Now.
3: And he hired Dusty May. He hired Harbaugh. He also hired Sharon Moore, which at the time made a lot of sense because he was the interim head coach, went undefeated while Harbaugh was suspended. But you also had Connor Stallions on Ward Manuel's watch, which cost them over $30 million and, you know, tarnished their brand. I mean, that Mays M was not Mays anymore. It was like a beat up piece of brass or copper, right? That just got stained and tarnished and was turning green. And again, Ward did some great things there for Michigan, but you can't have not one, not two, but three massive scandals in your number one sport, and that is football, and get away with it. It's almost impossible. There's not an athletic director on the planet that would be able to survive that. So to your point, if Michigan hadn't won that natty with Harbaugh, right, and Dusty May wasn't doing what he was doing, and even before the title, going back to last year, he's not surviving it. But because you had that success, and also in the Olympic sports, he survived as long as he did. But it was about time. Now, what drives me nuts about Michigan is they're Michigan. They think they're better than anybody else. That is a public institution. They have a $12 million investigation into the athletic programs and award manual, and they release it, but 90% of it's redacted. The president issues a taped, canned statement. There is zero questions, nada, zilch, no access, and that's a public institution. $376 million in Michigan taxpayer money went to Ann Arbor, went to the University of Michigan. Those taxpayers have a right to know where their tax dollars went in that investigation. Do you know what Michigan's going to say? Sorry to hear about it. Here's two football fingers. You're never going to see that investigation and that complete report. You're going to get redacted. That's it. And you know what? I expected nothing less from Michigan. Why? Because they sit on their high horse and they believe they're better than anybody else.
2: I do think Michigan believes it's better than anybody else because of the academics there at Michigan. But I don't think it's protocol with other universities also to then go and release the reports. I feel like that this is a thing that happens, that we don't actually get to see the innards of the investigation. I feel like that's typical. And I can understand why, obviously, they're protecting themselves. And I think that their argument would be, we took care of it. We fired everybody who could be involved. Ward Manuel wasn't directly linked through the investigation. There was no smoking gun with Ward Manuel, apparently, reportedly, where it said he did this wrong. He did X, Y, Z wrong. You know, he definitely knew about Sharon Moore, that kind of thing. There was circumstantial stuff. And it certainly wasn't a good look because it was all happening under his watch. And so he ends up losing his job. I think another reason that it took a while for Ward Manuel was not just the success, and he certainly has had that, but also because there was a president change in 2025, and that complicated this whole situation, the situation with the university president. So you just mentioned the president there of the university and the statement that he put out. And listen, he wasn't there for these scandals, and he's trying to just make it all go away. He just wants to clean it all up, get rid of everybody who was there, and just make it all go away. And I can understand why he would feel that way. I can also understand, you're right, I guess, why the taxpayers would want more details. I don't know what finding out the dirty detail. I mean, we already know.
3: Just release the report
2: about what happened with Moore.
3: Just release the
2: But there's like a lot of private stuff in those investigations. A lot. Like, we need to know about, you know, like the intimate details, alleged details of Sharon Moore and his alleged paramour. Like, we need to know these things.
3: You can redact that stuff, or just have the presser. Like, 9 out of 10 schools that fire an athletic director, have him resign. Right,
2: he resigned officially, but yes,
3: there's going to be a presser. There's going to be media avail. The fans are going to have more details as to what did or did not happen.
2: I think this has just been going on for a while. I guess the question then is, what does Michigan do from here? Here's Dan Wetzel, ESPN senior writer on ESPN Radio.
17: Michigan's going to go on as business as usual. I mean, look, an AD is an AD. They're not going to change everything about how a university operates. And so Ward Manuel certainly did some good things, hiring Dusty May, right? They did win the football championship. They're very active in NIL. They handled that transition and leveraged the incredible fortune that Michigan has to win at a lot of things. But there's also all these scandals.
3: Yeah, and the scandals what got him run. Well, he hired Kyle Whittingham. I thought Whittingham was going to retire. I never dreamed he would leave the Wasatch Front. Got a boatload of cash, right? I mean, remember Marcella, loves to ski, ride his Harley, loves to hike, loves to go in the lakes out there in Utah, right, with the grandkids. No, you know where he is right now? Getting ready to coach game one, at Michigan. Week two, Oklahoma comes to town. Mm-hmm. That was a hell of a hire by Ward. Right, but I do believe that fans have a right to know a little bit more than a canned statement and a massive redacted investigation.
2: Yeah, I don't think they're going to get it.
3: And they're never going to see it.
2: They're never going to see it.
3: I got a better chance of hitting the Powerball tonight, the Mega Millions tomorrow, and Giselle walking through my front door going, I just quit karate. You want to have a go?
2: There is a vested interest in trying to keep these sorts of investigations private, though. Otherwise, nobody would ever cooperate with them. And that's one reason that they are kept under wraps, because you want people to cooperate and to speak to you, other staffers and whatnot that are at Michigan or said university or said league. Coming up next, we're going to find out, like we always do, whether it's a big deal or not a big deal, right here on Amber and Ian.
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33: Game once again, 8-4 game on ESPN TV. The Dodgers wrapping up a series win over the Yankees in the Bronx, New York. Back at it tonight against the Pirates, leading 8-5 in the bottom of the seventh inning. New York salvaging the finale yesterday thanks to a go-ahead home run by Jazz Chisholm Jr. He has gone deep two more times tonight. A three-run shot in the bottom of the first inning, adding a two-run homer to give the Yankees the lead in the bottom of the third. as Merlin Valdez is homered again for the Pirates. Now 13-32 major league games. What a start to his career. College football. Michigan Athletic Director Ward Manuel will step down at the end of the calendar year. The school releasing a summary of an investigation into the culture of the athletic department today. Manuel had been the Wolverines AD for 11 years. World Cup postgame under review. FIFA opening a disciplinary investigation into postgame altercations involving Argentina and Spain following the final yesterday.
0: Hey, this is Rich Eisen. Coming up on Tuesday, NFL Network analyst Gerald McCoy joins us to break down training camp. I'll give you a Washington Commanders preview and the latest from Major League Baseball. 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
2: We've covered a lot of ground on tonight's show. 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Michigan, where do they go from now? 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
1: But is it a big deal or not a big deal with Amber and Ian?
2: I think my voice, Stosh, has
5: you just want me to introduce myself?
2: Well, I think it's got about two segments left, and that might be pushing it. So,
3: fire away, Stosh. By the way, we had a few.
2: You're up, buddy.
3: This is a big deal, by the way.
5: Go ahead.
2: I think we lost Ian, because it seems like he's talking, telling us. And it was such a tease, because he goes, this is a big deal, by the way, and then he drops. And so I have no idea what was a big deal, but I'm waiting with bated breath
5: paging.
2: For when he does return.
5: Paging so we, Ian Fitzsimmons.
2: Yeah, we have no Ian. But when he does return, we'll let you know what was a big deal. Go ahead, Stosh. I'll play with you for
5: Wait
2: now.
5: Wait a minute. I think he's
3: I'm
5: back.
3: Here.
2: Oh, you're back.
5: Paging
2: back.
5: Ian Fitzsimmons.
2: That was the tease of all time. You said, you know what is a big deal? And then you just dropped, and Stosh and I
3: Typical.
2: And the rest of America, we were just left wondering what could have been such a big deal.
3: Gotta love technology. Anyway, so at the Phillies game, Mookie Betts just goes yard to deep center off of Bolin, and he knew it was gone right away. Guy and a dad puts his cap up. Catch it in your hands, by the way, dude. Don't use the cap, because the cap goes flying out of his hand with the ball in it. Ends up behind him in a dude in a Eagles uni who has the ball, but the dude who had the cap has his son with him. Got to give the Eagles guy credit. He gave the dad the ball to give to the kid.
2: Oh, that's nice.
3: Now, he doesn't look happy, Eagles fan, but the girlfriend's kind of, patting him on the chest and gave him a little half hug, like, hey, you did the right thing. Eagles fan, you did the right thing at the Phillies game, giving the ball to the kid. Good job. Big deal. Well,
2: now when people are shamed into that, right? Like that Eagles guy was
3: Damn
2: like,
3: right.
2: I have to do this or I'm going to get eviscerated on the internet and they're going to come after my job.
3: Yeah, but Eagles guy, he didn't take it from the kid. He didn't box out the kid, right? The dad tried to catch it in the cap. That never works. Just catch the damn ball in your hands. It might sting a little bit, but you're going to be all right. You're a grown man. You're okay. But good job out of Eagle guy giving it to the kid.
2: Good job. A rare thing said by me. Good job, Eagles fan. All right, Stosh.
5: What happened to the days when
3: How about Philly fan? Overall.
5: What happened to the days when we brought gloves to games?
3: No, grown men should never bring a glove to a game. Never.
2: I second that. Why are we bringing gloves when you're a grown man?
5: Why am I going to break my hand trying for a baseball?
2: Why are you going after a baseball that hard? Like, why do y'all need a baseball that big, that much?
3: If it's a home run ball in a World Series and it's your team, that's a big deal. Also,
2: most people aren't
3: hearing big deal,
2: balls.
3: Not a big deal.
2: They're
3: kids bring the gloves. Dads give the glove
2: things.
3: At home.
5: I mean, if it's Ohtani's like 75th, I'm going all out.
2: Well, yeah, but that's a whole different
3: Would thing. You box out the kid?
5: Yeah.
3: Wow. Hey, you're honest.
5: Not just for any baseball, though. It's got to be something.
3: Didn't
5: special.
3: We have this conversation?
2: We already did this show. Probably we did this show.
3: I think we did.
2: We did it with an Ohtani example, and the Ohtani example that we ended up looking up, that baseball is going to be worth
3: like $70 million,
2: like $50 million or something.
5: By the
2: and
5: way,
2: we all decided that were, you know, like knocking children out of the way for $50 million.
5: All right, so we'll get on. Just by the way, just to make our boss happy, the Phillies have just hit a home run, Bryce Harper,
3: right there.
5: So there you go, Mike. Don't say take we didn't talk any bets. Baseball tonight.
2: There you go.
5: All right, let's get to some business here. FIFA, on the heels of that insane finish in the Argentina-Spain game, all the antics and things that took place after the match ended, has appointed a disciplinary and ethics prosecutor to investigate potential breaches of the FIFA disciplinary code with regard to all those post-match incidents. Amber, big deal, not a big deal.
2: I would love to think this is a big deal. I've heard a lot about FIFA maybe not being the most up-and-up organization of all time there, Ian Fitzsimmons.
3: You think?
2: And in those conversations, a lot of people think that things are fixed in the favor of Argentina, which obviously Argentina just lost. Thank goodness they did, because the Spain goals that got taken away, it would have been a whole thing if Spain had lost this game. But Argentina loses. I just have a hard time believing, though, if there's this thought process that Argentina is favored at all. Now, obviously, it's not fixed, but if they're favored at all, and when you consider that FIFA might not be the most up and up in the entire universe, I guess I have a hard time believing this is going to go anywhere. And yet what we saw after that match was absolutely egregious, unbelievably embarrassing if you're an Argentinian fan, and it should have no place in the World's Game.
3: That thing got nasty. It wasn't just pushing and shoving. There were haymakers that were being
2: they
3: thrown.
2: They were trucking dudes after that game. Yeah, it was just
3: it was ridiculous.
2: Sore loser bleep. It was.
3: It was embarrassing for the Argentine team. Two players and an assistant coach, by the way. You know, the assistant coach actually connected on a punch on on Olmo from Spain. So, great example from the coaching staff of the players also. Just it was pathetic, but here's the thing: it's not a big deal because, to your point, I agree with you. Nothing's going to happen.
2: Yeah, like what actually comes?
3: They're going to investigate. And they're going to say, "Well, and then move on." You know, out of sight, out of mind.
2: We'll forget about it in 4 years.
3: Yep, that's what. Yep, out of sight, out of mind. They'll release a statement about a week. We'll be like, "Oh yeah, I forgot about that. That happened." So not a big deal. Nothing's going to come of it.
5: All right, next up. You're probably not familiar with a British runner named Josh Kerr, but I'm going to tell you why you should really be all about this guy. Josh Kerr broke the world record.
3: This dude's a machine.
5: For mile time on Saturday in London at 3 minutes and 42.66 seconds.
3: That's ridiculous.
5: Kerr beat the record last set by a Moroccan runner in Rome in 1999 by nearly half a second. Ian, big deal, not a big deal.
3: Hell yeah, it's a big deal. Remember when running a sub-4-minute mile was like this earth-shattering thing?
2: And this at one point, it was thought impossible.
3: And now he's going sub-3:42 and breaking the all-time record. That is beyond remarkable. Big deal. Kudos. Because, I mean, think about that. How long does it take you to drive a mile? What, like 20 seconds? 30 seconds?
2: No, more than that, I would think, right?
3: I don't know.
2: I don't either. I don't know.
5: Driving like 100.
3: Yeah, this dude ran that sucker. And I don't know. I mean, yeah, 65 miles an hour. 3 minutes and 42 seconds. That is... I didn't think that was humanly possible.
2: Runs the whole thing. I saw, I wish I still had this pulled up. I don't have it pulled up. That would have been good for this segment. I didn't know you were going to bring up Josh Kerr, though. But I saw that how fast he ran this mile is not even a calibration that most treadmills have. He ran it at like a 15 on a treadmill the whole time. Which sprinting for most people, like sprinting for me is like 9 on a treadmill. And I'm like sprinting at 9, you know, a full out sprint for a lot of people is, you know, like 11 or something. So for him, he ran the whole thing faster than most treadmills will even let you go, but also faster than most people's full out sprint. So if you're one who sprints at a 12 on a treadmill, he just ran the entire mile faster than you sprint.
3: Did you see his stride at the end?
2: It's crazy.
3: It was like he was just starting.
2: These guys, they're like gazelles.
3: It was
2: I always think about that. My husband's a runner, you know, and I always think about that when I watch him running. Like, I'm like, he's like a gazelle And he can run like a 5 minute something mile. And he's like a gazelle, you know? And then I get out there and I'm a buffoon. And I can feel it, Ian. I don't even have to watch myself. I don't need a video of myself to know that my body does not work that way.
3: True story. I was training for a half marathon in Columbus, Ohio for charity, right? And it was awesome. Herbie ran it, but a bunch of us, you know, did. I actually ended up breaking my toe and could not run in the actual half marathon 3 days beforehand. I know, it was a bad move. I mean, anyway, I kicked something in anger, and next thing you know, yeah, I got a broken toe. But when I was training, it was a moment where this is my running story and my extent of my running expertise. It's a slight uphill, right, toward the end of the course. And I'm just, you know, getting that ninth mile in. And the guy rolls his window down and goes, "Hey, man, hang in there, big fella."
2: Oh, no.
3: I'm like, oh, my God, Magna. Go back to the house. Look at my wife. Tell her the story. She starts crying, laughing. I'm like, I'm in pretty damn good shape. Kick the table, break the toe, bam, he's on the DL.
2: Yeah, that might not have been as encouraging as that guy rolling down his window intended for it to
3: there,
2: be.
3: Hang in there, big fella. And this dude's running a 342 mile, right?
2: Yeah, this dude's not a big fella. I can confirm. 27 years old. Unbelievable, Josh Kerr.
5: All right, so we're going to wrap this up. I have nearly nothing else for you, but we do have breaking news. Go ahead, Captain.
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5: This from Shams Charania, ESPN senior NBA insider. The Los Angeles Lakers are signing forward Arthur Kaluma to a two-way NBA deal.
2: Has it been annoying to you, the Shams bombs, whatever we want to call them? It's because, like when the Lou Dort trade happened, like, that's a good defensive player, fine. But it's like every time Shams comes up on my alerts and it's like, breaking news. I'm like, oh my God. And then, you know, it's Lou Dort or whoever the heck Stosh just said. Right. I don't even know what he said.
3: Well, just somebody call me when it's all said and done, and I'll be good. Until then, I do not care.
2: Coming up next, an odd rivalry has been born. 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

0: Everyone's getting sick of waiting for LeBron James. Ian Fitzsimmons is very tired of the LeBron watch. Before we had the LeBron watch, Ian, at one time we had the Aaron Rodgers watch.
1: Oh, Lord.
0: Year after year, actually, we did that dance. We even had imaging for it. Which one was worse? This LeBron watch or those Aaron Rodgers watches?
1: Aaron Rodgers.
0: I think so, too.
1: Not even close.
0: We have some breaking news here as it pertains to Aaron Rodgers, the Steelers quarterback. He has been reunited with his family. He posted on Instagram, you know how he's famously spoken to his family in years, right?
1: Like 2 decades.
0: Posted pictures on the gram.
1: With Jordan?
0: Picture with his mom. No, not Jordan. Picture with his mom, picture with his dad, picture with his other brother. And I assume this is his niece, a little girl, probably his other brother's kid. So his actual family, yeah, but embracing his mom, embracing his dad. The caption is another bonding week, #fam. So there you go. Married man, Aaron Rodgers.
1: Okay.
0: Reconnecting with the fam jam.
1: I could say so many things, but I'm not going to.
0: Let's not. You're listening to Amber and Ian.
1: Exactly.
0: At Ian Fitz ESPN is how you found him. At Amber W Sports is how you find me. The other breaking news that we have is that the Red Sox win again. 14 in a row for the Bo Sox. Second longest win streak in the 126-year history of the franchise.
1: That is,
0: don't call it a comeback,
1: beyond impressive. And they're right now in the middle of it, 5.5 back in the East. They're playing damn good ball, man. And the best part for them, the Rays hit a bit of a dip.

0: stretch. They've lost five straight. So there you go. I mean,
1: so there you go.
0: Sox are playing outstanding ball right now.
1: Yeah, that has to make some Boston fans very, very happy. WWE fans might be happy, Ian, because a rather odd rivalry has formed. I don't know if you've seen this. This has been happening now
0: I don't get it.
1: Days. This is with Logan Paul and Tom Brady, the NFL legend, the Raiders minority owner, the Fox broadcaster, Tom Brady. Him and Logan Paul from the WWE are apparently going at it now. And I think he's had an issue with both Paul brothers. But on Thursday at Fanatics Fest in New York City, Brady said that he would consider taking part in a WWE match. A day later, he slapped Logan Paul in the face. A video shared by, you guessed it, WWE. And then the two were seen exchanging middle fingers World Cup final. At the World Cup final match. They're both there watching the World Cup final in New York, and they're just exchanging fingers. So here's the thing. I think that this is all leading to them getting into the ring together.
0: Oh, 100%. Here's my question, though. Why, if you're Tom Brady, why would you do that? And you pointed out, and I don't follow wrestling. I used to love wrestling growing up. I was convinced it was real. I'm coming home from church. We're watching Mid-South Wrestling and Ted DiBiase, you know, and Mr. Wrestling 2 and the Junkyard Dog and Hacksaw Butch Reed and Jim Duggan and going down the list, right? And, I mean, I loved it. I'm telling my mom, no, Mom, it's real. Look, he's bleeding. He's bleeding. It's real. I mean, I was all into it, right?
1: You know,
0: I mean,
1: what's funny is my 7-year-old said to me recently that he doesn't like wrestling because it's too violent. And in my mind, my sweet boy, and in my mind, I debated in that moment, do I tell him? Do I tell him it's not real? Because then he'll realize it's just a show and not violent. But then I didn't want to do that because I'm like, I also don't want him going to school and saying, I don't want him going to school and saying it's not real, right?
0: That makes sense. Yeah. But let him keep believing. I did for years. My mom's like, I'm raising a moron. I mean, this kid is an absolute fool. I mean, just an absolute... I mean, he has an IQ of a gnat. I mean, just an absolute buffoon. But anyway, so I wanted to get that disclaimer out before I said this. Why the hell, if you're Tom Brady, do you give a damn about getting into WWE? I mean, you've got more money than God. You've accomplished more than any other professional football player in the history of the game. You're a minority owner of the Raiders. Why? Why jump into the ring? And you pointed out to me, because I don't follow wrestling anymore, but Carl Anthony Towns got in the ring and slammed some dude through a table and a chokehold or whatever. And I'm like, okay, so I guess now I went and watched the video, and I guess you sent it to me, and yeah, it was never in an issue of hurting anything. You wasn't going to tear an ACL.
1: Well, maybe the wrestler was going to get hurt, but Kat certainly wasn't going to.
0: Yeah, he slammed the hell out of that dude. But anyway, it was like Rey Mysterio Jr. or whoever it was. Anyway, if you're Brady, why? Why? Especially with the Paul brothers, of all people.
1: Well, it wasn't just Kat.
0: Why get into it?
1: It was Tyrese Halliburton, Jaylen Brown. They've all been there. They've all been in the ring here over the last couple weeks. And obviously with the Knicks... You know, it makes sense. Those guys are everywhere right now. All the Knicks players, and we know about the rivalry there.
0: You're getting all the Knicks fans to watch the match. You know, to watch. Right. That's eyeballs on TV.
1: But it's also
0: because so many of them.
1: It's also because all these young athletes love WWE, and WWE is more popular than ever. I mean, heck, we have it here at ESPN, right? It's more popular than ever. More commercial, really, than more mainstream, I should say, than ever before.
0: Yeah.
1: And so I think Tom Brady, it makes sense for Tom Brady to tap into that. I'm sure there's money involved if he's willing to do it, but also it's a whole different audience. It's a young audience. You're Tom Brady. Like, you're almost 50 years old, right? You're the GOAT, but there's a whole lot of people now. There's a whole lot of young people that don't necessarily remember watching you play a ton. I know we're not that far removed from his career, but let's be honest, at some point here, Tom Brady will be more relevant for broadcasting and all the things that he's done since being the Raiders owner, everything else, than even for playing for a certain age group. But if you are in WWE, then you've tapped into that age group, and he's obviously not joining WWE, but when you do these fun things, I think it makes him human. It makes him fun. Those aren't things that we used to say about Tom Brady before he joined the Bucks. Patriots Tom Brady wasn't fun. He wasn't even human.
0: Do you remember it was in training camp, and I can't remember if the bus broke down or something, or they had to stop. And so they go to a bar and grill. and the O-line is in there just chugging beers, and Tom just walks over, grabs the pitcher, pours a pint, and slams it faster than his offensive line did. And we were like, wait a minute. He's human.
1: Fun? He's a human?
0: He has a pulse. He had fun because there was video of it, right? We're like, wait a minute. That's Tom Brady doing that? So to your point, you know, there are times when he can, you know, let the guard down and actually be human.
1: And
0: maybe
1: this
0: is part of it. Maybe this is part. I don't know. I just know he doesn't need it, but
1: I think this helps the brand. I know there's an article out there right now that Tom Brady's antics are hurting his brand. I think that's ridiculous. Like, his brand literally used to be, yeah, you're the best at football, but his brand used to be that he was very vanilla and boring and not a human. Like, he was some sort of robot. And he's been anything but that. I mean, frankly, since he went to Tampa, but he's been anything but that, certainly in his post-playing career. And you've gotten to see a lot more of him. And you've gotten to see a lot more of his personality and the fun side of him. And I think that helps his career. I think it humanizes him. We all still think he's the greatest.
0: Oh, yeah.
1: At football. Like,
0: yeah.
1: Like him getting into a ring with Logan Paul or like doing some fun stuff doesn't do anything to change my mind.
0: He's
1: about
0: skinny
1: his
0: as hell, though, these days, man. He's going to have to put on a little weight to get in that ring.
1: Well, he's also close to 50, so I think that you'd have to, you know, choreograph it as such. Not that Tom Brady's not, you know,
0: he's
1: I'm sure
0: in
1: he's
0: shape.
1: Still in incredible shape.
0: He's in ridiculous shape. He's just probably about 15, 20 less than his playing weight, I'm guessing.
1: Yeah. Maybe don't go boxing any of the Paul brothers. You know? We don't need it to be too real.
0: No,
1: here,
0: but
1: Tom.
0: Yeah, no, the Paul brothers like guys over 50 to fight.
1: That is their MO.
0: That's what they're looking for.
1: It's about the only thing that they're looking for. And then when they step outside that zone, it doesn't go so well for them.
0: Exactly.
1: They're masters marketers as well. And I think that's what's happening here with Tom Brady. 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
15: From Bryant Denny to Jordan Hare. From between the hedges to Rocky Top, the swamp to Death Valley. 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
17: Somehow finagled our way in here.
15: He's Colin Lacey.
18: Yeah, I'm here for that.
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16: Yeah, that's what he said.
18: Huh?
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16: Indeed we are, and ready for a Monday, the 20th day of July, 2026. Welcome in, everybody. Going to have some fun today. We hope, anyways. 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If you don't know by now, an old play-by-play guy I am, and so I meet my best friends here, and they join me in the press box, and we get a chance to talk some sports. What a finish at the Open Championship yesterday. Ryan Fox stormed his way to the Claret Jug and a little over $3 million that goes with the championship. Meanwhile, the World Cup is headed back to Spain after the Spaniards smothered Argentina in yesterday's final. The 2026 Atlanta Braves got their second half off to a good start, cranking up the offense and taking two out of three from a good Texas team this weekend. And today in Tampa, talking to the season officially begins as we get SEC football media days underway. The countdown to college football standing at 40 days until week zero. Over the next couple of hours, we'll discuss, debate, recap, preview, and we'll do so with a little help from my friends. We start with our buddy Colin Lacey, who stands by in Statesboro, Georgia. A brain fog, but help me out. You guys had a big birthday. Birthday ganza this weekend, right?
20: We did. Mine on Saturday, Nathan's on Sunday.
16: Yay!
20: And Nathan's won the weekend. Had the full birthday party with everybody and a house packed on a Saturday afternoon. And good time, and he had an absolute blast, boys.
16: That is good. Well, Nate, again, all of 4 years old now, big boy at four. And glad he had a big weekend. There's my buddy Bart Hytch, the former Alabama High School and Mississippi State basketball stud. I'm going to guess he spent his weekend watching golf balls, and maybe even did you get to chase any this weekend or just watching?
21: Chased quite a few golf balls.
16: Yeah, yeah.
21: Between the people I play with and our partners. I actually played very well in a tournament. We came up just a little bit short, but I did not get to watch a lot of the Open. Colin, my apologies. I was going to like something, or I was going to send a message or something. So happy belated birthday.
16: Yeah.
20: Thank you.
16: Yeah.
20: Thank you.
21: Is that acceptable? Some people don't think it is.
16: Well, sure it is. Come on.
20: Yeah.
16: Yeah.
21: See, I do too.
16: You got
21: Some people think you got to get it on that birthday.
16: Life's too short to be too persnickety. You know what I'm saying, man?
20: Yeah. You knew you were going to see me today.
16: Yeah.
20: You're good.
16: Yeah.
21: You know.
20: You wanted it to be more personal, more face-to-face. I see you.
16: Yeah.
20: I got you.
21: It's not that it was a more realistic expectation that's probably what was going on. It was a great weekend.
16: Yeah.
21: Really good weekend. It was hot.
16: We heard.
21: Out there playing golf.
16: Yeah, we heard.
21: It was very, very, very hot. But I thought the Open, from what I did get to see, I did get to see the end.
13: Yeah.
21: And I just, a little tip for some golfers out there.
13: Okay.
21: Game's getting better. I've been practicing, been working on it a lot. But the pace, the pace that Fox plays with sometimes takes away some of all that's in your head in that game. And I don't know if you can go that fast because you can rush some shots. But it was just it was really good golf played by a lot of people.
13: Yeah.
21: And I thought Fox's finish was more impressive, and that's what you got to do to win tournaments, because the elements continued to deteriorate and the golf course get harder and harder and harder.
13: And faster and faster and faster,
21: That birdie on 18, that was the only birdie on 18 all day, guys.
13: I heard there were four, but either way, it was one of very few.
21: Pretty sure that was the only birdie.
13: One of very few. It was the hardest hole all week, I think, was 18.
21: Absolutely.
13: And I didn't get to see a whole bunch of Saturday or Sunday. We had a little family gathering, but I did get to see the end of it yesterday. And to see Ryan Fox, as you say, step right up, man, waiting. He did not wait, man. When it was his turn, he was ready to putt and slammed home that 12-footer for a one-stroke win. That's what you dream about, man. You dream about being able to sink the birdie putt on the 72nd hole to win the Open Championship or whatever your favorite, you know, imaginary championship is. And Ryan Fox did it for real, man.
21: The pick or the clip of him calling his family.
13: Yeah, pretty cool.
21: That was a weekend winner. The comment about when Scotty told him a couple of weeks ago, I don't know what tournament it was, or earlier in the year, they'd played together a couple of days and they were coming off like, I don't know, one of the greens, and he said, it's almost, Foxy, it's almost like you, because they all call each other their names with a Y at the end of it.
13: Foxy, yeah. Mm-hmm.
21: And he said, you know, Foxy, it's almost like we're playing with two out there. He said, you know, you hit it so quick, we don't even know. I mean, I hadn't even got my club back in the bag by the time that you're done, and now we got to go hit again.
13: So like, it's true.
21: And it's a case that, I don't know if that's a compliment or a burn, if you will.
13: Yeah.
21: It's what Fox said, but I think it's a compliment, because if you have a buddy out there, maybe not playing too slow, but could play faster.
13: Well,
21: it might hurt their game. Dude, my guy Roger is the boy that gave me a tip.
13: Yeah.
21: And he said, man, you need to speed up a little bit. I think it would help you get. And man, it has been crazy how great it is.
13: How many of us remember Sergio Garcia and his 77 waggles before, you know, before hitting the ball? Yeah, just step up there and hit it, man. Yeah.
21: Cool. We talked about it a little bit
20: on Friday of what Lucas Herbert did with the 62. Like, you had the chance to shoot a 59-60, but it's thinking about it a lot. You had a lot of very slow, methodical approaches. And you saw it the rest of the weekend. I mean, I watched a little bit of it Saturday and then a good bit of it yesterday. And I kept hearing Bart in the back of my head, he's taking too long. And it just seemed like you're thinking about it too much.
21: There is just such a rhythm in that game.
13: Mm-hmm. Yeah.
21: And tournament golf helps you find that rhythm. Experience some of that this weekend. You're still going to have, obviously, mistakes and things happen. But you know what we ought to do sometimes? I bet we got a lot of people that just actually don't realize how much goes through one golf shot. From 175 yards, 176 yards out, that he had to play into the wind with two slopes you got to deal with. When you can't miss it right, you can miss it left, but you got to make birdie to win. Like, there's a lot involved. What club am I going to hit?
13: Well, you know what I'm saying? And how about, was it 17 or 18 where the group in front of him had a delay because of a ball out of bounds or something like that? So he had to wait almost 10 minutes on the tee box, which is not what he likes to do. Yeah, yeah.
21: Yeah, it's a huge mental, but also it can become physical because your body gets tired standing there when you've been moving, mm-hmm. moving, and then all of a sudden you got to stop. You might get stiff. There's a lot of aspects of golf. Here's why.
13: Mm-hmm.
21: Ain't nobody else out there to bail you out.
13: It's just you, baby. It's just you.
21: Your caddy can do a lot.
13: Mm-hmm. Yeah, yeah.
21: But when it comes down to it, you got to make the swings. The last three swings of the golf tournament.
13: Amazing. Yeah.
21: Just absolutely solid. Congratulations, Foxy.
13: We will get there and talk more about not only the Open Championship over the weekend, but the World Cup SEC Football Media Days beginning today, the Atlanta Braves with a good weekend, and much, much more. 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We all know by now what Mr. Hardy has to say.
14: We love you and we need you.
13: We do love you and we do need you. 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But again, come on, Birmingham's where it belongs. Ryan Brown, co-owner of Disrupt Media and co-host of The Next Round, will be here in about 30 minutes, and we'll talk to him about golf. He's a collegiate golfer, so we can talk to him about the Open Championship, talk to him about the World Cup, too, plus SEC football this weekend. Our favorite college football writer retired after last season, if you remember, but... he's still a football fan. Tony Barnhart will be at SEC Football Media Days today. Mr. College Football, after 50 years of work, he's now just doing it for fun. And he is back there talking about the Dodd Trophy, which he is a big proponent of. And he'll tell us about that in Hour 2 today here inside the press box. And as we mentioned, it was a good weekend for the Atlanta Braves. Austin Riley got off the snide, had a great weekend. We'll talk to Wiley Ballard about that from Braves Vision. And, of course, the Georgia Tech Sports Network as well. He'll wrap up Hour number 2 with us. So, again, Ryan Brown, Tony Barnhart, Wiley Ballard, plus Odds and Ends, a Monday means a NASCAR minute. I'll get that for you coming up in Hour 2. And Bart's House of Etiquette. See if we got an etiquette question that we need to get to later in the day. Anything come up this weekend? Okay. Not talking with your mouth full of food is the etiquette. So Bart has a big bite of biscuit, so he's giving me hand signals over here.
20: Big old honking biscuit.
13: It's a big old honking biscuit. Where do we start today? We talked about the 154th Open Championship already. Ryan Fox, his first career major title, a record tying 62 on Saturday, put him in the final pairing for yesterday's final round. And the 39-year-old New Zealander followed that up with a 2-under par 68, capped off by that dramatic 12-foot birdie putt on the 72nd hole. He takes home the claret jug and the record $3.2 million payout. Fox's victory denied American Cameron Young, who posted an incredible 6-under 64. Earlier in the day, he had the clubhouse lead for a number of hours at 9-under par, but ultimately finished as the runner-up for the second time in 4 years. LSU product Sam Burns, the 54-hole leader, struggled heavily on the front nine yesterday. Three consecutive bogeys, went birdie-free for his final 12 holes to finish at 8-under. Defending champion Scottie Scheffler, a brief charge. He got 67 on Sunday, but tied for fourth at 7-under alongside a local crowd favorite Tommy Fleetwood. And how about Bryson DeChambeau, tied for 14th after a mid-round triple bogey on Sunday. And, of course, his actions earlier in the week drew a lot of attention, as well as he was a controversial penalty that he was assessed after the second round. After completing his round, he was told that he broke the rules by improving his lie and was assessed a two-stroke penalty. And it was an odd thing. He's in the tall, wispy fescue grass, and he's kind of high-stepping. Like, you know, and what they accused him of was trying to aid his backswing, that by stepping down on some of those, that the fescue, he was clearing his backswing, and they assessed him a two-stroke penalty. Thankfully, he you know, again, he was down the leaderboard, because you don't want that to cost him the championship. You know what I'm saying?
21: Cost him the championship.
13: You think so?
21: But do you? I want your opinion, and then I want Collins.
13: Mm-hmm, yeah.
21: Do you have an opinion, Colin? Is it like, I just...
20: No, the only thing I think of whenever I saw Bryson DeChambeau, every time I looked up at the screen and it was Bryson DeChambeau, he was in a bunker. It's every time, all weekend.
21: Well, the ball just doesn't stop. And there's so many of them.
13: Yeah, yeah.
21: That, like, and that's what Rory was yapping about, you know, Rory and Brad. There's just a little testy yeah, over there.
13: They were.
21: Yeah, that's how I'm gonna be. I mean, it's just like the conditions. You know, you go over there and you know, just the elements change things. But Bryson's deal, and we could talk to Ron about this. Look, we'd all be two or three worse handicaps if they had cameras on us doing that.
13: Oh, without a doubt. Yeah.
20: I don't know.
21: I mean, when you're playing amateur golf.
13: Oh,
21: now,
13: yeah,
21: when
13: yeah.
21: you're in a tournament,
13: yeah,
21: like I was in a tournament, perfect example, on 18, maybe in, maybe out of contention. We didn't really know. When you were close, we had to make a big comeback. But I had a question. There was a wooden post right in front of my ball. Actually, there were a bunch of them. They said, oh, well, you can move them. Well, man, I started trying to move it, and I almost threw my back out. And I was like, I'm not moving that, and I'm not hitting until somebody tells me
13: what I'm supposed to do. Well, and that's my one criticism of the penalty on DeChambeau. Is like they've got an official that walks with every group.
21: He shouldn't have got the penalty, man.
13: Well, why wasn't the official over there talking to him and warning him, saying, well, "Hey, man, well, you know, watch out. You got to."
21: There was no one over there.
13: There should have been. There's an official that walks with every group. Where were you, dude? Yeah, yeah.
21: And number one, he was coming, but he was kind of ahead of him. So he was. I think he was behind. I don't remember exactly how that portion went. But here's the deal. I think Peter Costas made as perfect of a point as if we're – he didn't say it like this, but I'm going to kind of spin it into this. Those angles, are they 100% certain? Like, can we 100% say – I mean, I can't say did he purposely do it. I do not believe he did. Scotty Scheffler don't believe
13: he
21: did.
13: Yeah, I don't think he did either.
21: Nobody thinks anything like that he was trying to gain an advantage over something that another player wouldn't walk behind. No. How's he supposed to get to the ball either?
13: Well, and I think it was Scheffler who said, DeChambeau's a lot of things, but he's not a cheater. Yeah, exactly.
21: But let's say this. If we're reviewing that, Colin, as a NFL catch, what's the ruling? It was originally called a penalty.
20: I think it's call stance.
21: So the issue is.
13: Well, wait a second. This is like.
21: That's what I'm trying to figure out.
13: This is like after the final horn is set. Well, I guess not that, but after the third quarter, we decide, hey, there was a pass interference call back there in the third quarter that we didn't call that we should have. So we're calling.
21: So we're going to go back and replay.
13: Yeah, and we're taking that touchdown off the board. Sorry, it just it happened with a penalty.
21: It was on fourth down.
13: So we're taking that penalty off the board, and that's. I mean. Yeah, as I say, my problem with it was that it came after the round. Where was the official when he needed to be there?
21: And it's kind of about how they did it, too, right?
13: Yeah, yeah.
21: They walked him out there. It feels a little bit snarky.
13: It does. Snarky is the right word, man.
21: Snarky.
13: That's what it feels like. It does. So again, I'm glad DeChambeau wasn't in the final group and doing that because it could have been a big factor. But how about again, Ryan Fox winning his first career major title, and we'll go on from there. And that's it for the majors. We're done for the year, right? That's it.
21: I think that's why a lot of emotions involved too. I mean, when you add it being the Open and the conditions and the golf course somewhat being a little bit more unfair to players than they've seen throughout the course of the year just because of how fast it is, just because you get crazy bounces like Scotty just couldn't believe some of his. And here's the thing. Sometimes it compounds on you. The year compounds on you. But this is only like the third time that we've had a major, this being the Open at the end of the year. But I'm going to make a quick prediction for both of y'all. Saw Fleetwood do it. And we've seen somebody else do it. I think either Cam Young or Burns will win the money because it seems like there's a motivation after not winning that major when you still hadn't won one.
13: FedEx Cup.
21: FedEx Cup, I think, and I really am excited that now this playoffs thing for golf has been really good because now we've got something to carry us into football season.
13: And unless they've changed something.
21: If we didn't, it'd just be baseball.
13: Unless they've changed something, that wraps up here in Atlanta at East Lake Golf Club, if I'm not mistaken.
21: Oh, absolutely.
13: Yeah, the finale is always here in Atlanta. So we'll see about that. Also, is it President's Cup year? It's not Ryder Cup. I think it's President's Cup year. Does that sound right?
21: If it ain't Ryder Cup,
13: I think it's President's Cup. So, yeah, so we'll have that to – and that is the U.S. versus – the world, is that right? The President's Cup is U.S. Yeah, U.S. versus the world.
21: U.S., that what did you call it?
13: President's?
21: Yeah.
13: No,
21: it was America's Cup that was the boat.
13: Colin don't even
21: remember the boat.
13: The sailing competition,
21: Colin, we used to dominate boating.
20: Love it.
21: Is there a difference in boating and sailing?
13: The 2026 President's Cup, will be held September 24th through the 27th at Medina Country Club.
20: Medina.
13: Medina, Illinois. Yeah.
21: Tell me a little bit more about the President's Club.
13: I don't know anything about that.
20: Part of.
13: Yeah, U.S. team captain Brant Snedeker. Brant Snedeker, Snedeker will be
21: Georgia Tech, right, Colin?
13: Is Snedeker Georgia Tech? I don't know. The President's Cup spans 4 days, head-to-head match play with the winning team determined by local points across 30 total matches. And yes, it is the Jeff Ogilvy is the international captain.
21: I love Ogilvy.
13: So that'll be September for you. For the President's Cup this year. All right, we're just getting rolling with this Monday edition of the Press Box. We got Braves baseball to talk about with Wiley Ballard coming up in hour number two. Tons of college football today as SEC Football Media Days gets underway down in Tampa. Mr. College Football, Tony Barnhart, will join us in hour two. And later this hour, we can talk golf and World Cup and more with Brian Brown, co-host and co-founder of The Next Round Live. He'll join us in a matter of moments, so stand by for that. When we get back, we will get our attention to the World Cup, where Spain and Argentina battled out yesterday. The recap for you coming up next as the Press Box continues on great stations around the Southeast and online, PressBoxRadio.com.
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13: You know, we agreed on Friday we don't talk enough about his high school exploits all over the Alabama high school record books for basketball, but also he's in there for football, maybe some baseball as well. And yeah, how about the three-time academic All-SEC selection? That's our man, Bart Heitch, who, along with Colin Lacey and yours truly, Mike Grace, hanging out inside the press box today, going to talk some Braves baseball with Wiley Ballard, college football with Tony Barnhart, and a little bit of everything with Ryan Brown coming up in a matter of moments, so stand by for that. How about the World Cup yesterday, boys? Captured by Spain with a dramatic 1-0 victory over the defending champs Argentina at MetLife Stadium in East Rutherford, New Jersey yesterday. Substitute Ferran Torres scored the game-winning goal in the 106th minute. Spain stifled Argentina's attack, holding the defending champs without a single shot of any type until the 117th minute. Now, boys, I know this. You can't win unless you score. And you can't score unless you shoot. And Argentina just didn't seem to have any interest in shooting. I don't get it.
20: I mean, we talked about it over the last couple of weeks, really, that Spain is going to do that. They are just suffocating you on defense. And I don't know that anybody expected no shots at all. Not even, like, we're not talking just shots on goal. We're talking shots of any way, shape, or form that even get close to the goal. But that, I think that's the problem that I have and a lot of people have with soccer. And it's probably unwarranted and not fair. But I'm sorry, you have no shots through 120 minutes almost. You went 2 hours without a shot.
13: Yeah, I don't understand it. I don't understand that.
21: I mean, you're all asking me to explain it.
13: No. But what, you know.
21: I have a couple of theories.
20: Give it to me. Because to me, Spain's, that's like in baseball.
21: Spain's, so I'll. Is equivocate the right word here? I always ask that.
13: It is a word, yeah. Equivocate, yeah.
21: I don't think it's the right word, though.
13: Okay.
21: But I will. I'll give it to you like I would in basketball.
13: Okay.
21: The games are actually very similar in some senses. Lacrosse, I think, is the most. Hockey and lacrosse are more, half court, half ice, whatever, half field, if you will. So the pitch is so big, there's so much space, but there's so many more people, right, that are playing. The pressure that the guy that the first defensive guy, the head of the snake, basically, that is putting on the ball carriers, that's when guys rest. During football, you know, that's when you have time to not go as hard. You ain't got no part of that. Spain was in better shape than everybody else, man. They were bigger. They were more. When you look at all every team they played against when they were standing up next to everybody, they were bigger. They were more physical, and they played tougher.
13: Look, we know plenty of especially college basketball teams and programs that play offense off of defense. Okay, that's how they want to force turnovers on offense, and again turn or on defense and turn that into offense, and that's all I can imagine is that Argentina was trying to wait for Spain to make a mistake, and then to capitalize on that. But Spain don't make mistakes, man. I mean, one goal allowed in 8 matches in this tournament. One goal.
21: Was it glaring to you, Colin, just how fundamentally more sound every game that Spain looked offensive, not the defensive greatness, offensively. They just passed and dribbled better than everybody else too, and played keep away. Mm-hmm. And so and when they start limiting your possessions, those possessions start shrinking and you're chasing all the time. It's like being down 8 points and it turns into 20 in the state championship game in 1995 against R.C. Hatch when you can't get the ball back because there ain't no shot clock.
20: Is that why you're a big proponent of the shot clock?
21: It don't hurt. But they play keep away, and they make you chase the ball around all the time, man. And then Messi can't get the ball, and when he does, and as the game kept progressing, the more attention was on Messi got tired. Argentina got tired.
13: Yeah.
0: I mean, that, and then they only had 10, and they got real tired. That's when that grinder started tightening up big time.
20: I saw something after the match that Messi, of the in regulation in the first 90 minutes, he was either standing still or walking for like 84 of them. They just took Messi out of it. He became essentially a non-factor, and that's not a knock on Messi that, oh, he was just moping around. No, like, that's not, when the ball's not near you, you can't really do a whole lot in soccer.
13: Yeah.
0: And then when the ball is near you, they shove you in the back and shove you on the ground.
20: Well, that too.
0: And then they got one in front, one in back, one on the side. They made a triangle on him as the game progressed. But the thing that they really took away well, too, they manned up everybody else. And when they did surround Messi, the assists from Messi is what is also such a threat.
13: Oh, big time, yeah.
0: The ball, they made sure. But here's the thing. It's like great defensive college basketball coaches always said. You got more time to help. You got more time to recover if the passer is under pressure. Pressure the passer. Don't let him just throw the ball in the post.
13: Yeah, yeah.
0: You know, you're not pressuring hard enough out there. You're making it hard on your post player. You know, at least make it difficult to where – the vision's taken away, and that's what that Spanish pressure did. And there, it was the windows. You have very small windows against the – I mean, I'm trying to think of a team. Ravens defense when Trent Dilfer was the quarterback.
13: Yeah, that they won a Super Bowl with Trent Dilfer at quarterback because of Ray Lewis and that defense. Yeah, yeah, they did. Messi, again, 39 years old, more than likely his final World Cup in his career. A record, a sixth tournament, and ended yesterday in tears when he was awarded the silver medal. You hate that. How about the third-place match? Saturday, England over France, 6-4. Was it 6-4? Yeah, 10 goals.
0: Over.
13: 6-4. It's kind of like the NBA All-Star game. We're not going to play any defense. Y'all just run up and down the field. You can shoot as many times as you like. Yeah.
0: And, Mike, when I'm wrong, it's not much, but I would like to correct myself.
13: Yes.
0: It was 5 birdies, and that was the 5th birdie on Fox earlier. My bad on that.
13: Not a problem. All good.
0: Apologies.
13: It's all good.
0: But I just feel like the last 5 games, 4 of them I know, and I England over. All them games went over.
13: Yeah. Yeah.
0: Their semi went over. Or their semi went over. Their last game went over. 2 games before I know went over, and like they just, their defense was the opposite, and then but they could figure out ways to win. I just think France was extremely uninterested.
13: Yeah, yeah, they looked it.
0: All right, so that would be Alabama would be France playing who, right there, Colin? Who would England be right there?
20: What?
13: Who's who now?
0: So France versus England's a rivalry.
13: Right. Yeah.
0: Right? Who would Alabama not respect when they play? Tennessee? Yeah, that's a good
13: Mississippi State? I don't know.
0: I mean, I don't know if you can give us as much credit.
13: Yeah, you're right. I got you. Yeah, yeah. To the Tennessee thing, maybe. Yeah, I don't know.
0: What do you think, Colin? Florida?
20: Yeah, maybe Florida.
13: Here's the deal,
0: guys. It's SEC football media day. I'm trying to bridge us into the world.
13: The football now goes to the one that's pointed on both ends. You drop the damn thing and it bounces funny. That's what old Snake said.
0: Yeah, for the next 27 months.
13: Yeah, that's right, baby. It's football time. It's football time. And it's football time inside the press box. We're going to talk to Ryan Brown, co-host and co-founder of The Next Round Live. But we can talk again. Golf, World Cup, you name it. Ryan Brown joins us next inside the press box.
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13: 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A Gwin and Gwin?
0: No.
13: No? No, see, I mess it up every time.
0: The disrespect.
13: No, it's just not. It's
0: good.
13: It's
0: just, I'm sorry, Huddy.
13: I'm just a bonehead. It's
0: and
13: not.
0: Huddy's
13: it's no
0: not
13: disrespect.
0: From there. But,
13: no
0: like, you know, I mean, like, it's Gwin.
13: Gwin.
0: Say it with me.
13: Say it with me.
0: Yeah,
13: Gwin.
0: On three, let's say it.
13: Gwin.
0: One, two, three.
13: Gwin. Gwin. Gwin.
0: And it's Gwin.
13: Gwin the family should come over and we'll have dinner. Gwin. I'll remember that. Say Gwin. That's what it is. Gwin. Gwin.
0: I ain't never heard that.
13: You and Mama need to come over here, and we'll have ourselves a little biscuit-making contest.
0: Colin,
13: how about that?
0: You remember this? And that and there's some kale. That's the count there, Mike. That's the count.
13: Is that what that is? We are standing by for Ryan Brown. He is the co-host and co-founder of The Next Round alongside partners Jim Dunaway and Lance Taylor. Seen and heard live each weekday, 9 a.m. to noon Central Time, online at nextroundlive.com and visit via the Next Round app. They're also doing all other great things as well. You know, they got our buddy Connor O'Gara under their umbrella now as well, doing some really cool stuff. So we'll talk to Connor about that down the road. But we can do it with Ryan Brown right now. Ryan, welcome, friend. Good to have you here. How about Ryan Fox yesterday, man? When you dream of winning a tournament, you dream of knocking that 12-footer in for birdie on the 72nd hole, right?
7: And it's not like he had any experience doing that. This guy, I was looking at his major record this morning. It is atrocious. I mean, this guy has been awful in the majors. And then, got the one hot round the other day where he shoots a 62 and then was just kind of able to hang on. So good for him, man. It just takes one breakthrough. And I feel like, I don't know if you guys feel the same way, but I feel like the British Open gives us those stories more than any, like the random out of nowhere guy that, now look, there have been some greats that have won it, obviously, but I feel like that major more than any gives you the guy out of nowhere that wins it.
20: Ryan, we were talking about it on Friday because as we were still on air Friday, the first of, what was it, 362s that were carded this weekend came in. How impressive, to put it in perspective for folks that aren't necessarily golf fans. We talked about how the 62 tied the lowest round in a major history. How impressive is it that you saw three of them over the span of this weekend?
7: Well, it's crazy, especially when you consider that a 62 on that course, it's a par 70, so a 62 is 8 under, and Ryan Fox won at 10 under. So, you had three guys that in one round were 8 under par when the tournament winner in four rounds was 10 under par. Now, one of his rounds was 8 under, too. But, I mean, it's just, like, if you saw three 62s, it would tell you that, like, 22 under won this thing. But to have that low of a winning score with that amount of 62s is kind of strange. Like, you see it on the PGA Tour a lot. I mean, I would imagine just about every week some guy's going to shoot 62 on the PGA Tour. But 20, 21 under, 22 under, or sometimes higher than that is winning those tournaments. So you look at it, you're like, okay, yeah, it makes sense. But to see three of them in a tournament that was one at 10 under was kind of strange.
0: So, Brownie, I want to go two-part question here. And then it's the first part, and it just goes to the overall understanding of golf. You've been playing a long time. I've started playing, but as I've gotten older, I've really started to listen to golf tips more. I've really started to listen to – I got a great tip about 3 weeks ago about pace of play. It said, it said, bro, you're trying to figure out which shot. Just, dude, let's go. It's hurting you. It was my partner, and I was like, I really kind of have started playing a little bit slow. Now, probably not too slow, but there's a find. You know, it's like free throw shooting, and I've started to kind of move everything into that. Go into real quick Fox's pace of play. Is it too fast? How fast do people need to play they're trying to play? You know, and you can't play too fast to where it bothers the other people that you're playing with. What's the mix and pace of play for someone's own personal, if that makes sense?
7: Well, you can't be fast enough for me. Like, me and Fox, we would be perfect.
0: You and Foxy are getting an hour and 29 minute
7: round. No doubt. I was talking about that.
13: Grip it and rip it is what our man says right here, baby.
7: Yeah, I played yesterday afternoon, and I was talking about that with a buddy at my club. He was like, because he's a fast player, too, and he knows I'm fast. He's like, hey, me, you, and Fox could play 18 in like an hour and a half. I said, I know, that's my kind of guy. I mean, slow play drives me insane if it's unnecessarily slow. And, you know, like your weekend, your everyday golfer, go ahead and be getting – what drives me insane is like I do all my stuff, and then – you, for the first time, are walking over to your ball, getting your rangefinder out. You could do all those things while I'm hitting. Mm-hmm. And then you could go through your process. I would just say, like, the key would be, and this would be analogous to free throw shooting for you, Bart, but the key would be, what was your career free throw shooting percentage, by the way? Do you know at State? I'm going to guess. Can I guess it?
0: It's not going to be what you think, but go ahead.
7: Well, you were a good shooter. I was going to guess 87%.
0: It was well above 95 with less than 2 minutes, but it was actually 70, 74, 77.
7: 74?
0: I had a bad last 2 years.
7: But the key to free throw shooting, right? I mean, any coach would tell you is do the same thing every time you're at the stripe. Never alter that, right?
0: Yes.
7: Yeah. So, I mean, I would say that's the key to a pre-shot routine. It's whatever it is. Now, I would prefer it to be faster than slower, but Correct. make it the same thing every time. Go through the same process every time, and you know, think of the same keys every time. The same way you pick out the target, whatever it is, just make it the same every time. But it does not have to be slow. You don't have to do a million different things. Just, in fact, for most golfers, probably the less in your head, the better. That's why yes. I think most golfers would benefit from playing fast, because it gives them less time to think about 8 million different things. It's just going to screw you up.
0: I wish you'd asked about high school free throw shooting, but...
7: did y'all play on 10-foot goals at Winfield?
0: Wow. We did. They just tore the old gym my dad played in.
7: Oh, man.
0: I know. All right, but there was a 2 second. All right, so moving quickly in golf here. The Bryson deal. We're all getting a penalty there, right? But like,

0: I mean, you're look, your normal weekday golfer, that's not a penalty. Everybody kind of understands you're walking around in there. Again, most guys are just probably like, let's just hit it and move on to the, you know, next shot. But I would just have to say, like, well, another aspect on this is he hits every shot on TV. Not every guy does. Ryan Fox doesn't do that. You know, he did yesterday once he got in the lead, but or was around the lead. But Bryson's hitting every shot on TV. So there is an imbalance of guys that are going to get caught for that and guys that are not, whether it's intentional or not.
1: Right.
0: And you know, I guess you could say, well, that comes with the territory of being, you know, one of golf's most popular faces. And maybe that is the case, but there is a little bit of an imbalance. Most guys in the field would never get popped of that because they didn't hit that shot on TV.
2: Hanging out with Ryan Brown, co-host and co-founder of The Next Round and the Hardy Family Automotive Group driver's seat. Ryan, switch it over to football. This week, SEC Media Days, and we've talked about how there's not a ton that you necessarily learn at SEC Media Days anymore, really Media Days across the country anymore. But what is the team that between now and when boot meets ball in a little over a month that you want questions answered for what team?
0: I mean, I guess the team that I find most fascinating in the SEC is Oklahoma. I think Oklahoma is a tremendous boom or bust this season. I was not the biggest fan last year of John Mateer and Ben Arbuckle, the quarterback offensive coordinator combo. And I think the question would be how much that was in relation to Mateer's injury. If you had 100% healthy John Mateer, would it have looked different? And the answer is probably yes to that. But then there were some that speculated that as people got more and more film on Ben Arbuckle, the offensive coordinator, that's why Oklahoma's offense got this, you know, began to struggle. So with a full season with a healthy Mateer, how different is this team? But then you start looking at their schedule, and it is an incredibly difficult schedule. So I think they've got a boom or bust. Like, I think there's probably a bigger gap between their floor and ceiling as far as wins go than any team in the SEC. Like, you can look at them and say they're not exceptionally bad and could be 7-5. And then you can look at them and say, boy, if they spring – a road win that nobody expects at Georgia or something like that, they could be 11-1. I think if you were trying to paint a picture of floor to ceiling, probably Oklahoma is the biggest one.
1: If you had to go to Louisville, Mississippi or Las Vegas and place a wager on two of these four teams from the SEC to be a lock to make the playoff, pick two. Alabama, LSU, Ole Miss, Texas.
0: I would probably go Texas would definitely be one. So now I got to pick Alabama, Ole Miss, or LSU. LSU is just such an unknown with Lane. And I mean, they've got all the parts. I really like Sam Leavitt. I would, if I had to put my hard-earned money down in Louisville, Mississippi, or Las Vegas.
3: Yes, let's go.
0: I would probably go Alabama and Texas. I like Alabama this year. None of them are locks, obviously. Texas was expected to be there last year and couldn't make it. So none of them are locks. I feel the best about Texas. Those other three all have significant enough question marks that I wouldn't call them a lock. I would probably, if that group, though, pick Alabama.
1: Fair.
2: We've talked about it a lot over the last couple of weeks that everybody has talked about the Lane Kiffin saga, what that looks like at LSU, everything outside of the field of play. When rubber meets the road, what does LSU look like on the field, or do we know yet?
0: I don't know if we know yet. I do think, you know, Sam Leavitt is, he's had that injury. I think he should be fine from, you know, all the indications and the reports. LSU has certainly spent a lot of money on this roster. I think Lane showed us last year, you know, he knows how to coach to a playoff level. He had his team, you know, the year before, his team is poised to make the playoffs and they get stunned in Gainesville and get knocked out of the playoffs. Last year, he avoided that. So I think he has shown he's gotten a big win, you know, over Georgia. So he has shown at least in one big game, Lane Kiffin could come away with a win. So, you know, you've seen a lot of, I think, maturity out of Lane Kiffin as a coach.

0: You know, first year, getting everything, you know, put together, new pieces, a brand new quarterback with this team. I mean, I just think there's enough you could doubt that this team is like the 10, 11 win team some people think they are. Now, you know, are they an 8-9 win team? I tend to think more along the 9-3, which would not be a playoff spot for him. And I think a lot of people are disappointed. Like, I think Lane, he can temper expectations all he wants, and I don't know that he'll choose to do that. But I think the expectation is playoff or bust for this team this year.
1: What, if anything, should be the expectation out of Starkville with the future here now, with a quarterback, which that's like once every 20 years? There's a lot of excitement, not just here. You got some games at home that could matter. I keep telling people to pump the brakes, but Brownie, do I have a reason to be optimistic? Because I kind of like what Jeff Lebby's been doing, man. And like, I hope he's learned some stuff from what we saw that maybe young coaches don't. I feel good, but how confident should I be, you know, that State's going to get to a bowl?
0: So, I mean, how confident would you be in him right now and in this season, excited for this season would you be if you just change, and I know you can't do this, you just change one play in the Texas game and one play in the Tennessee game. And those games don't go to overtime and State wins those games.
2: Now.
0: I mean, all of a sudden, State would kind of be like a lot of people's sexy pick to really make some noise in the SEC. I mean,
1: Agreed.
0: that's one play. One play. And look, I mean, you can do that with a lot of teams. I know there are a lot of one-score games in the SEC where you can come down. Somebody was doing it. Oh, Dunaway brought it up on the show, and I can't remember who was the outfit that was making the argument that Auburn was the best bad team last year in the SEC because you look at how
1: Can make
0: many
1: that.
0: close losses they had. And look, it's kind of like people say that in the NFL a lot, like, you know, oh, so and so, they're 2-6 and they're 8-1 score games. You know, if you flip that around, look how good they are. Well, I mean, how many one score games in the NFL? A lot. And the same is true in the SEC. When you get past like the old elite teams like Alabama and Georgia, in the SEC, man, you get a lot of one score games. So when you say, well, a team lost a bunch of one score games, well, that's the difference in the teams that go to the playoffs and the teams don't, because the teams that go to the playoffs win a bunch of one-score games. That's what you get in the SEC. But my point would be, like, if you change just one play in each of those games, you'd be so excited about Levy and so excited about State. So I think they're incredibly close. I don't think there's a reason to not be excited about what he has done and be bullish on his future. With that said. Somebody's got to finish on the bottom of this league, and it is a very, very difficult league. So when you start saying who's it going to be, a lot of people are going to say Arkansas. Okay, easy answer. Now go. You know, is it going to be Florida in John Summerall's first year? Are they going to be the, you know, 2-win conference team or something like that? You know, Alex Golish, how quick can he turn Auburn around? I mean, somebody's got to be down there. And by the way, we now play 9 games in the SEC, so half the teams are taking an additional loss. From what you would normally have. So that's the complication of making an argument for State. You're like, if I make an argument for them, where they finished last year, somebody's got to finish there along with Arkansas, if that's who you put there too. You know, who's it going to be?
1: All right, so we got a couple of minutes left, maybe like 90 seconds or 2 minutes left. I would like to know this because I saw that you played golf with the Long Drive champion.
0: World Long Drive champion.
1: All right, so
0: Zach, 14.
1: I see 14, right? That's the part. That's the dog leg, right? Kind of going up the hill.
0: Correct.
1: Par 5, correct? Before you had to go across the road.
0: Accurate.
1: Okay. All right. So I'm just curious the line he took, because I'm guessing he drew it and hit it like off the side of the hill on the right
0: No,
1: side, or did he take it? He cut it.
0: He plays power fade. So
1: Oh
0: what? For
1: my
0: those who don't know what
1: goodness.
0: Bart is talking about, the world long drive champion is from Birmingham, Alabama. And I think I might be wrong in this, but I think the last drive in the world long drive that he hit to win it was 446. 446, I think. Now, so for those that don't know, I mean, the tour average, I don't know, is probably three something. So it's you know, this is more than 100 yards more than your tour average drive. Now, he doesn't hit that on the course. He dials it back on the course. And in fact, that's his struggle, is being able to dial everything back. But he caught one, and he had 100 yards into a par five. No, he had a power fade on that one, and just crushed it. I mean, crushed it. I'm like, man, this is not the – he ain't playing the same game as I am.
1: What did you say? What did you say exactly? Like when he said it, like you know how he said, like said, my goodness, or was it like was there expletives? Was it?
0: Well, no, there were no expletives. He can only hit drive. Like he only hits driver on the par fives on that course. That's the only place he can hit driver.
2: That's true. Yeah.
0: So I'd only seen him hit driver three times. That was the third time I'd seen him hit it. And so I felt a little cheated. You kind of want him to see him hit driver more. So he's a great dude, though. He's a great dude. Now, I would like to point out, a little humble brag, he and I, we were playing one another, and we ended up tied. Hey. So even the world long drive came
1: in. Attaboy, Brownie.
0: We both shot even par. I mean, you know, it's probably a bad day for him, good day for me.
2: Hey, man, we'll take it, brother.
1: Very nice.
2: Always a pleasure, Ryan Brown. Enjoy SEC football media days, and we'll stay in touch, my friend. Good to hear from you, and we'll do it again soon.
0: Yep, always fun, boys. Y'all be good.
2: You bet. That's our man, Ryan Brown, checking in with the Next Round Live. Find him online at nextroundlive.com, and on X, it's Ryan Brown Live. When we come back, boys, to Tampa we go, where Mr. College Football is hanging out. Mr. Tony Barnhart talking SEC football media days with us. Y'all cool with that?
1: Yeah.
2: Also in hour two, Wiley Ballard talks
1: cool
2: a little Atlanta Braves baseball with us. They took 2 out of 3 from the Rangers this weekend. We'll talk about that and more when the Press Box continues after a timeout.
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1: But little Johnny is not always right.
0: Now

0: Well, that sounds weird. Hang on. That's not what that's supposed to be like. Either way, hiya. This is the Press Box coming to you on great radio stations around the Southeast, including our friends in Chattanooga, Tennessee. 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Mike Grayson on a Monday, hanging out with Bart Heitz, Colin Lacey. And there's Lou Graham with, again, you know what my father said. It's either a cherry red or midnight blue. Bart Heitz, you want to explain that to us? Well, what does that exactly mean? It's either cherry red or it's midnight blue.
1: I don't think I can get those kind of
0: details. You just don't think you can get on this detail? Okay. All right. Well, I was hoping maybe you could.
1: You definitely do. I was just looking at my phone over here, man. I mean, come on.
0: I love the song, but I have no idea what it means.
1: Lee Graham, one of the most underrated.
0: Oh, great lead singer for Foreigner all those years.
1: Lead singers. Mm-hmm. Dude, yeah. The other day, I had the Foreigner on in the golf cart, and I looked up. I don't remember. It was either Urgent or Waiting for a Girl Like You. It was one of those slow vibes, whatever.
0: Yeah, Waiting for
1: and
0: a Girl
1: it was
0: Like
1: just,
0: You.
1: Just at that point, it was a perfect song and perfect time to, like, you know, keep the...
0: Ringing our phone, that should be down in Tampa, rhythm. Florida. Would that be Mr. Tony Barnhart, Mr. College Football? Welcome, sir.
2: Welcome, guys. It's good to be with you. Hey, listen, we got the greatest view here in Tampa. You guys should be here.
0: Man, you know, it's just a long way from the home office here, but we're glad you're there. And what we really want to hear about now, we want to talk about the Dodd Trophy because we know you're there to talk about that. But I got to ask about the book, man. Last year, of course, you chronicled your 50th and final one as a full-time journalist. So when do we get the new book?
2: New book, the manuscript, I'm happy to say, is in the hands of the University of Georgia Press. And we've got some things to finish up on. We are projecting a spring/summer release, and we are very happy with the way the book turned out. It's a bunch of really good chapters and a lot of great personal experiences. So I'm very excited about the book.
3: Talk about some of your best memories of that last year. And we talked to you a number of times throughout the season last year. How much were you able to kind of sit back and reflect in different places you went, going through the memories that stadium, that town had kind of given you over the years?
2: Well, there were a lot of them, obviously. And I know I'll never forget I was able to do one of my bucket list things as well. I went to Midnight Yell at Texas A&M the Friday night before the Florida game. And that's something I'd always wanted to do, and I did that. Another great memory, my wife Maria and Coach Spurrier's wife Jerry are best buddies, and they put together a reception for us down at Spurrier's Gridiron Grill in Gainesville. And at the end of the night, they did a toast. I toasted Coach Spurrier, and he toasted me. And, of course, he went first. And he said, "Well, I tell you, my buddies told me I shouldn't toast Barnhart because he's a bulldog. You know what that's like." And he said, "But he's not one of them dumb bulldogs like we deal with all the time." So I said, "So it was my turn to get up there." And I said, "Coach, I know there's a compliment in there somewhere." And I just let him know that he came on my radar in 1966 when all he had to do was beat Georgia to win the SEC trophy. And Georgia beat him like a yard dog. And so I said, "Coach, my toast to you." And you had to get all the way to being head coach before you could finally win an SEC championship. So
1: that's pretty good. Legend, I have a question, and I think there's probably only a couple of choices. Who is walking into these SEC media days as the favorite? Is it Texas? Is it Georgia? Is it somebody
2: favorite's
1: else?
2: Gonna be
1: yes,
2: Texas.
1: Sir.
2: Favorite's going to be Texas. Look, Texas knew they had a generational quarterback. And what we've got to do, Texas folks, you know, we got to build a team around him and get him a lot of good weapons. And they did that. They went out and spent a bunch of money on the transfer portal. So I think Texas and Georgia are going to play for the SEC championship. Okay. No. And I think it's gonna be fun. It's gonna be fun, but I like Texas and Georgia.
3: Who's that team that it always seems like there's one every year that about midway through October into November you're like, I never really saw them coming, but they're in the mix for either an SEC championship or something of that nature. Who is that team that can surprise folks this year?
2: you better keep your eye on Texas A&M. Remember, they had a great start last year, hurting down the stretch, but they've got their quarterback back, and I think Mike Elko's a really good football coach. And so that's a team you better keep an eye out on. Also, keep your eye out on Oklahoma. When John Mateer was healthy last year, Oklahoma was as good as anybody because Brent Venables took over calling the defensive plays, and that really worked out. So they play Georgia early in Athens, so keep your eye on that game.
1: Do we know how to feel really about Lane at LSU yet? We haven't seen him in the media a lot. We haven't seen, you know, as much activity on social aspects of platforms. But, like, when he walks in with his vibe and arrives, and or is it just going to be low-key? What do you expect from Lane Kiffin at LSU? And will he pronounce that it's LSU now that he's there? The team everybody needs to look at.
2: Well, he's going to sell the program. He said it before. He said, look, my job is to bring LSU back to where it's supposed to be. And he's right. He's right about that. And so it'll be interesting to see how he sort of handles that. Is he low-key? Is he upbeat? You know what? You're making more money than anybody else in the world. You got a great $40 million roster. There's no reason to be low-key. Go be yourself. And I think he will. I'm just not sure how they're going to manage all the expectations. We'll see. We'll find out. They'll play Clemson early, and we'll see what that game looks like.
3: We know that you and Georgia have a relationship like none other. What does Georgia look like this year? You know what Gunnar Stockton is and how good he has been the last couple of years for the Dogs. But what does the rest of the weapons around him look like going into 26?
2: Well, Nate Frazier, the running back, is going to have a great year. They've got two running backs that they really like. They can run the ball. The problem at Georgia, as I see it, is can they find the big play wide receivers that they need? Gunnar Stockton's going to get you the ball, but they need big wide receivers. They've got some guys they think could fill that role, but we will wait and see. I think Georgia's going to be a very, very good football team. And, oh, by the way, it's not like this just happened. They've won three out of the last five SEC championship games. Oh, by the way, they won two national championships. So I think Kirby's got a pretty good grasp on what he's doing.
1: How good is Ole Miss going to be, and what should our expectation of them be? Because they have two Heisman Trophy candidates in the same backfield. You don't see that all the time, especially in the state of Mississippi. Is Ole Miss for real, and are you buying them?
2: I think they are. You mentioned those two guys. And I said I thought they were a top five team with Trinidad Chambliss. I said they're a top five team, and I still feel that way. And so they, between that and the running game, I think they're going to be fine. But again, as I told somebody earlier, you've got so many. Oh, by the way, you're playing nine conference games this year. Did we mention that?
1: Mm-hmm.
2: And it's going to be very, very tough to put together another quality. Somebody said this last night. I didn't say it. Somebody else said it, but I give them credit. We're going to have fewer 10-win seasons than we've had before. And that's a fact. And how does that impact the selection committee? Because it used to be the selection committee, if you didn't win 10, you're not getting in.
1: Mm-hmm.
2: I think they will get it. I think they will take a 9-3 team this year. If the committee's doing its job with an SEC playing nine-game conference schedule, a 9-3 team should be in.
3: Hanging out with Tony Barnhart, Mr. College Football. Dive into, I know the Dodd Trophy is a big part of what you have done for a long time. Talk about the mission and what the Dodd Trophy does year after year.
2: Well, it's different than any other Coach of the Year award. The pillars of scholarship, leadership, and integrity. And it's not about wins and losses, although it helps to win. But this is about what do your kids do in the community? What do they do in the classroom? And all those things are judged. There's a selection committee that pours over. We get grid sheets on all of this stuff. And here's what's neat about the Dodd Trophy is we go, those of us on the board, we go we go on the road. We present the award on campus. We don't make you come to New York to do it. We make you come to Atlanta. We go to you, and we set it up, and the schools have been incredible. 3 years ago, we went to see Marcus Freeman at Notre Dame, which was an incredible, incredible visit. Enjoy it. But again, the pillars of the trophy are scholarship, leadership, and integrity. I get it. You know, I get asked to put my name on a lot of different awards and stuff like this. I'm very proud to have my name associated with this one.
1: More upside this season, Auburn or Florida?
2: I think Florida. I've been to Florida a couple of times this summer and talked to people. They are generally excited about John Summerall. They just like the way, as they say, we like the cut of his jib. We like the way he handles things. So I like Auburn. I like what they're going to be able to do from an offensive standpoint. But right now, if I had to pick one, that'd be the Gators.
3: We talked about how last year you chronicled your 50th and final season as a full-time journalist. What does 2026 look like for Mr. College Football now?
2: Not going to do very many games. I'm going to stay at home. I still do some radio appearances and speaking engagements and stuff like that. So I'm not totally away from football. I walked away from the daily grind. I thought 50 years of the daily grind is probably enough. But I will have fun. I will promise you that. I just don't have the excuse of I got to go to a game when Mrs. Barnhart wants me to do something. I pretty much have to do it. But
1: isn't there somewhat of a contractual negotiation there in the off season of you had to have some up now that you're going to be spending more time upgrades to Vizio Stadium?
2: You know what? You raise a very important point
1: I'm just trying to help, Legend.
2: I know. Barnhart's office could use an upgrade in that regard. I would think I will mention that to my birthday's coming up pretty soon. I think I will mention that to Mrs. College Football.
4: Outstanding.
3: That sounds like a NIL deal waiting to happen.
1: PressBox
4: right
1: will sponsor that NIL deal for you, Legend.
2: And I'm not coming cheap. I'm telling you that right now.
4: He is Tony Barnhart, Mr. College Football. Tony, what about the Alabama Crimson Tide? Kalen DeBoer, what do you expect from them in 2026?
2: I think they're going to have a good football team. Now, you got to tell me who the starting quarterback is going to be and how he's going to play. Because this league is about quarterback play. If you get good quarterback play, take South Carolina. A couple of years ago, they were pretty good. Lenore Sellers dropped off the face of the earth last year, was banged up a little bit. So it's all about the quarterback play this time of year and what's going to happen in Alabama. Because, guys, Alabama's got players. They've got – it's not like they'll have players, and I think they'll be fine.
3: We always talk about a team that has a really good roster, a really good team, but always seems to be around 500. Who could that team be this year? Because we were talking about it with Ryan Brown a few minutes ago. This is the SEC, and half of the teams are going to lose every weekend. So who is that team that's got a really good team, a really good roster, but maybe just a smidge shy of what being a top of the tier B?
2: I'm kind of anxious to see what Texas A&M is going to do. I mean, I really like them a lot, but I don't know how that's going to pan out. So we will see.
4: Questions for Josh Heupel at Tennessee.
2: I think they're going to be fine. They're going to be fine. Now that I think this is still more of a building year. They're not in the Georgia, Texas, Oklahoma, LSU level. They're on the next level. And I think, they're going to get there. I promise you they're going to get there.
4: Tony, always appreciate the time and the expertise, sir. We hope you enjoy your time in Tampa. And again, we'll stay in touch throughout the season. Follow, again, the Dodd Trophy as you guys put your watch list together. And again, we look forward to the book. You keep us posted and we'll be in touch soon. Sound good?
2: Okay, guys. Take care.
4: That's our man, Mr. College Football, Tony Barnhart, who checks in with us live from Tampa, Florida, and SEC Football Media Days. And I love the fact that he's still hanging around, man. I called him a couple of weeks ago and I said, Tony, if you're retired, I don't want to bug you. So you tell me, And he said, oh, no, I'm happy to come on with you guys anytime. So that's good to know. We still got Mr. College Football, even though he's not a full-time member of the media anymore. He's willing to hang out with us here in the press box from time to time. And we always enjoy our time with Tony B.
3: I feel like if you're Mr. College Football,
4: yeah,
3: can never be not college football.
4: I would think
3: anymore.
4: So. Yeah, it's hard to.
3: I feel like that's always going to be in your DNA in some way, shape, or form.
4: Makes sense. Yeah, I think it does. Yeah.
1: He needs a 250-inch Vizio delivered to his house.
4: Oh man, You know it. You know it.
3: What? I would love.
1: What's the biggest TV like household?
4: Let's see.
1: He should have.
4: Well, let's see here. That's a good. Where am I?
1: 70.
4: Oh, they
1: 70
4: got a big,
1: would be.
4: Oh, they got them bigger than that now.
1: Well, I know, but what I'm saying, no. It's very apparent after his tone. I said, you know what? That's. I mean, he's going all in. He's going all in on the ask. So the ask here, husbands. From experience to why I'm not married, like the ask and how you do it, and like obviously the size matters. Mike, what, 70? Look, just Vizio, are we going in safe at 70?
4: Vizio makes a 100-inch Quantum 4K QLED smart TV.
3: My guess is they like that a lot.
4: Oh yeah, I think they do. I think they're awful fond of it. Yeah. So
1: according
4: let's see.
1: To if you're at Walmart or
3: See, if I'm Mr. College Football or a Phil Steele or somebody like that.
4: Yeah.
3: I think you go the full like video board wall. Like you have the panel that you
4: screens.
3: Have the full
4: Let me tell you.
3: LED wall. Yeah.
4: Look, the guy we had
1: on the projector that comes down.
4: The guy.
3: See, no, I'm not going projector. I'm going LED panel, like full
1: panels.
4: The guy we started with today, Ryan Brown, he might have the ultimate setup for that, man. He's got a setup where he's got, I believe he's got five screens. He's got a big one in the middle that he keeps his main game on, and then he's got two on either side of it. You know, he's probably got that 80
3: got the
4: inch
3: sports bar look.
4: Oh, he does, yeah, without a doubt. Yeah. He could be Buffalo Wild Wings, yeah.
1: If I could have gotten a line on whether he was gonna put Alabama in that four.
4: Yeah.
1: Of which four are you buying?
4: Which four are you buying? Yeah.
1: Oh, you talk about a lock.
4: Mm-hmm. Take that to the bank.
1: Roll Tide.
4: Yeah.
1: And he'll tell you.
4: Yeah.
1: I mean, he Tony Barnhart is a college football icon.
4: Oh, without a doubt.
3: Yeah.
1: Period.
4: Yeah, big time.
3: And there's very few people like him in the sense of. Not necessarily a college football player, college football coach, but made his living of
1: football guy,
3: covering football and being a relationship guy in college football. Fewer and fewer of those.
4: Name
3: now.
4: Me a media member who's seen more SEC football in his lifetime than Tony Barnhart.
3: If there's some, there ain't.
4: I don't know. Yeah, I can't imagine who it would be. Yeah, I mean, I'm sure there are some, as you say.
3: And look, he's – I don't know that anybody is going to fight you that he is a Georgia guy.
4: Oh, yeah.
3: Like, sure. He is Bulldog through and through.
4: You bet, yeah.
3: But he covers the SEC, and he covers college football. It's made his job a lot easier the last couple of years now that Georgia is at the top of college football.
4: Yeah.
3: But whether Georgia's winning 10 games or they're losing 10 games, he's covering college football the same way.
4: What he is ultimately is a college football fan, and we appreciate Mr. College Football, Tony Barnhart, joining us here inside the press box. Still to come, some Braves baseball with Wiley Ballard, and up next, it's Odds and Ends, NASCAR Minute, and Bart's House of Etiquette. Next.
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12: I bet you don't even know how to light a pile of light.
3: I ain't got a clue, because I ain't lighting it.
12: Mike Gray.
13: I'm calling the man.
12: I don't
13: have to know. I'm calling the man.
12: Call the man.
11: The Press Box.
4: Oh, Bart Heitsch, you would have been so proud of me last night. He is Bart Heitsch. He's Colin Lacey. Yours truly, Mike Grace. This is the Press Box radio program. Thanks again to Tony Barnhart, Mr. Collins Football, Ryan Brown, co-host, co-founder of The Next Round. Already joining us here on this Monday edition of the show. And still to come, Wiley Ballard, roving reporter for the Atlanta Braves baseball on Braves Vision. He'll join us in a moment. You'd have been so proud. We were making a dinner last night. We had breakfast for dinner, and Carol Ann's frying the bacon and doing her thing. I'm making the coffee, and suddenly the coffee just stops, and I'm trying to figure out what the deal is, and I look at it, and there's no power. There's nothing going on with this outlet, so I swap out, and I try this outlet. No. And I try this outlet. No. And Carolyn says, well, we may have to check the fuse box. I said, hold on. Let me do it, baby. I got you. So I grabbed my little Timu flashlight that they...
1: What was it, a 15?
4: Snorkeled out on me. Yeah, I got my little Timu flashlight that they got. They hook you.
1: Yeah.
4: They said they're going to give you $200 cash and if you buy something, but you have to buy like $400 worth of stuff for them to give you $200 worth of stuff. Anyways, I walk out there with my little Timu flashlight, baby. I open up the old circuit breaker there. And I can see
1: it.
4: I got him right there. I flipped that switch, baby, and the power was right back on. Thank you very much. I didn't have to call the man. Last night, I was the man. So how about that?
1: Was there a reward involved for the man?
4: Well, yeah. Great big dinner. It was fantastic. Yeah, you bet. Fried eggs, bacon.
1: Glad I can help.
4: Little hash browns.
1: Just the effort.
4: Yeah, absolutely. Yeah.
1: We can do things if we just try. We can't be fearful of not knowing.
4: Oh, and on top.
3: I'm not fearful of not knowing. Yeah. I'm fearful of getting fried.
4: that's a legitimate fear.
3: I am no help to anybody else in the future if I am crispy.
4: Yeah, that is true.
1: I'm not. What kind of fried you talking about?
4: You'll be happy to know that I was enjoying my lovely breakfast as we sat down in front of our, we don't have a Vizio, we have the Sony. We sat down in front of the Sony and watched the Cup Boys make their highly anticipated return to North Wilkesboro Speedway for the Window World 450 over the weekend. Now, North Wilkesboro, they haven't had a points race there since 1996. Dale Jr., a big proponent of the Speedway, and he got NASCAR to come back to it with a points race, a 0.625-mile bull ring, and they had 36 cars, I think it was, on the track last night. It was tamed by Joey Logano in his number 22 Pennzoil Dark Horse Mustang for Penske Racing. He led 323 of the 450 laps, captured his first points-paying victory of the 2026 season, held off a late charge from Denny Hamlin, who finished second, and then his Joe Gibbs Racing teammates of Chase Briscoe and Ty Gibbs finished third and fourth. Chase Elliott pitted early in stage two, caution caught him a lap down. He finished 17th on the night. And the next, the boys go to Speedway, Indiana for one of the sport's crown jewels, boys.
14: Great.
4: Next Sunday, the Brickyard 400 at Indianapolis Motor Speedway, 2 Eastern time on TNT next Sunday. So make your plans.
14: Great.
4: Hey, how about Bart's?
3: Hey, I'm not trying to extend the NASCAR minute here.
4: Please do.
3: But I've got a question.
4: Mm-hmm. Yeah.
3: We've talked about the tri-oval and the oval and the mm-hmm. quad-o and all mm-hmm. these different ovals.
4: Mm-hmm. Mm-hmm.
3: What is a bull ring? Does it go in somebody's nose? Like,
4: No. A bull ring is just a slang impression for a small track where you're going to bang and beat on one another. And yeah, it's just bull ring is just come on.
3: Oh,
4: yeah.
3: All right.
4: It's just, yeah. So you had 36 cars on a 0.625-mile track. So, I mean, once they went going, got going, they were lapping cars fairly quickly. You know, the slow pokes got lapped. But it's just great racing. You know, you have to run 2-3 wide, and it's just great racing. Fantastic stuff. So, yeah. So
14: sounds like it.
4: Mm-hmm. It was. Here's the most interesting fact about North Wilkesboro. Okay.
14: Great job, Colin. I mean, like.
4: Yeah. Turns 1 and 2 are 2 stories below turns 3 and 4.
3: I thought you were about to say we were going double decker on this thing.
4: The track is basically on a hill.
14: So it looks like it's racing at Soldier Field.
4: The front stretch you run downhill, the back stretch you run uphill. So there you go.
3: That may be the greatest call you've ever had, mate.
14: It was a good one.
4: Hey, Bart's House of Etiquette, you got some things done this weekend, friend.
14: I did. Look. All right. First of all, update on the pothole. All right. So, our listeners, I'm starting to get up earlier. I just feel better about the day. I get more done. There's a pothole at the local Jack's here. And I've actually switched up my order mm-hmm. as well. I'm not going combo, saving a little bit of money, getting away from the tater tots, getting a little healthier.
4: Okay, all right.
14: The pothole that has been the nemesis since we mentioned it, Mike.
4: Well, you sent video proof to us on Friday, too. Colin and I got it. That was a massive pothole, man.
14: Well, I mentioned it. Just not saying I had anything to do with it. But this morning at 6:24 when mm-hmm. I went through there this mm-hmm. morning to mm-hmm. go get my mm-hmm. biscuit,
4: mm-hmm. Mm-hmm.
14: I sent you a picture. That pothole's filled. Great job, City of Starkville.
4: I was going to say, well done, Starkville. You got the
14: City of Starkville. Didn't take long.
4: All the Jacks fans in town will certainly appreciate that.
14: Mm-hmm. And the people that go to the laundromat.
4: Well, sure.
14: I mean, and then there's a barber shop. There's a man of the people. All right, House of Etiquette, real quick.
4: Mm-hmm.
14: Snow cone, shaved ice, or...
3: Are you still scaring people in the parking lot?
14: Snow ice. No, I'm just asking, which term do y'all go with? Snow cone, shaved ice, whatever.
4: Typically, snow cone is what would be my first call.
14: Yeah. Snow cone? Okay.
4: Yeah.
14: So...
3: Shaved ice too uppity.
14: I used to work at the snow cone shack. Actually in one of the little like.
3: I bet you were a legend at the snow cone shack.
14: I was a legend for being late and people standing out there in line when I got there and calling and yeah.
4: Yeah. Okay.
14: Yeah, dude. And there was a lot of like machinery, like that ice cutting thing. You could get hurt with that thing. So anyway. You remember how I told y'all that I'm still using today the trick of get the coffee filter off of the bottom instead of trying to get it off the top, if you know what I'm talking about?
4: Okay.
14: It works every single time. It's unbelievable how much less stress that can cause. So, are y'all familiar? What do you call an ice headache?
3: Brain freeze.
4: Yeah.
14: I call it an ice headache. I know that's nobody else calls it. That's what I call it. But a brain freeze. I have a cure for brain freeze. Somebody told me a cure for brain freeze, dude.
3: You putting a coffee filter on your head?
14: Are you ready for this, Mike?
4: Please, lay it on me, man.
14: But I don't know if it's socially acceptable
4: to
14: do it. But I did it, after they said it in a social setting.
4: Cure your,
14: I hope it was okay. It was at a country club.
4: Cure your brain freeze by
14: you put your thumb
3: on the roof of your mouth.
14: On the roof of your mouth. Did you know that?
3: Yeah.
14: No, you didn't.
4: I didn't.
14: Everybody don't just know that.
4: I didn't. No, I didn't.
3: I thought that was...
14: Well, why hadn't you been telling people that? Do you have any idea how traumatic brain freeze can be? That really hurts, right?
3: Yeah.
14: All right, what do you get it worse from, Mike? Ice cream? Snow cone? Ice cream gives it to you really bad. Milkshake?
4: Yeah, milkshake, usually not so much, but
14: but this time of year, this happens.
4: Yeah.
14: So if you get brain freeze out in public, are you going to put your thumb in the top of your mouth? I did.
4: Yeah.
3: Good for you.
4: Yeah. I think as long
3: it worked.
4: I think as long as it's your thumb in the top of your mouth, you're okay. Okay.
14: Here, honey.
4: Yeah.
14: Honey, I got brain freeze.
4: Yeah.
14: Mouth open.
4: Yeah, no, you can't do that. Yeah. I think as long as it's your thumb and your mouth, you're okay.
14: What if it's his own thumb? Her thumb? Whose thumb?
4: Your own thumb. Whoever has the brain freeze.
14: My thumb in your mouth?
4: No. This is what I'm saying. That would be no.
14: I'm saying in my mouth.
4: Yes. If it's your
14: thumb
4: in your mouth,
14: but it's your
4: you're
14: bowl.
4: Fine.
14: But it had to be your bull. You could learn a lot about a T-bone by sticking your head up a bull.
3: What?
4: Pardon? Careful.
14: You can learn a lot about a T-bone by sticking your head up a bull's.
4: I never heard that in my 60.
14: I'd just rather take the book.
4: 65 years, I've never heard that one.
14: You can learn a lot about a T-bone steak by sticking your head up a bull's behind.
4: Never,
14: I'll just
4: never
14: rather
4: heard that.
14: Take the butcher's word for it.
4: Thank you. Yeah.
14: There's no way.
4: I'm gonna doubt that one.
14: Pain 17 out there. Tell these poor boys and send in, and please tweet what movie that's from.
4: Let's call the man who knows his Braves baseball. Wiley Ballard joins us inside the press box next.
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7: Braves fan.
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7: NASCAR nut. And Mississippi State Bulldog through and through. Mike Grace, and he's here inside the press box.
4: And nobody's been pulling for Austin Riley harder than me and my buddy Wiley Mallard, who joins us inside the press box. Mike Grace, along with my buddies Colin Lacey and Bart Heitch. Of course, we're brought to you by our friends at Hardy Family Ford and Hardy Chevrolet, GMC.com. 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There is Wiley Mallard, roving reporter, Atlanta Braves baseball on Braves Vision, National Sports Media Association's 2024 Georgia Sportscaster of the Year. Welcome back, Wiley. First of all, before we get to the second half, what'd you do during the All-Star break, man? Just curious.
26: Tell you what, I did not do a whole lot, Mike. I played a couple rounds of golf. I went and saw Obsession, that new horror movie.
4: Right,
26: that was something else.
4: Yeah, okay, yeah, good.
26: And I caught up on some sleep, so it was good.
4: Good plan, yeah, no doubt. Good plan.
3: All right, you dive into the second half of this MLB season. Well, I guess it's a little bit more than the second half after the All-Star break. Really good start for the Braves this weekend, taking 2 out of 3 from Texas. What's the switch that you saw in this offense, and especially for Austin Riley?
26: Yeah, I mean, I think we kind of saw glimpses of it, you know, in that Mets series over 4th of July, as far as the offense as a whole. Obviously, had a big day up in Pittsburgh. You know, so again, I do think they began to right the ship a little, maybe the week and a half before the All-Star break. But I do think what you saw this weekend was another level. Drake Baldwin, you know, went 10 for 14 and had 3 homers. And he also saw just 3 total called strikes in 3 games. In other words, he was just letting it rip. If it was anywhere near the zone, he was going. And it worked out really well. So Drake being back at the MVP level has helped. And then obviously Austin Riley was one of the big stories yesterday. Take nothing away from Drake going 5 for 5. But, you know, I mean, Austin talked about it. He didn't pick up his baseball. He did not pick up his bat the entire All-Star break, chased the kids around, tried to get away from the game a little bit. And so far it looks like it's paid off, along with hitting that home run off of a position player. Kyle Higashioka on Friday night seemed to get him going a little bit. But, you know, I think the biggest thing for me when I, you know, talk to Austin, he just talks about trying to be in a good position so that way, you know, when you have hittable pitches, you know, when you get that quote-unquote one mistake that you might get in a major league at bat, you want to be able to crush it. And to me, that was a big difference yesterday. He got a hanging breaking ball, crushed it, didn't miss it. And then that second home run, he got a fastball over the heart of the plate and just sent a 2-iron over the center field wall. So, you know, and I think Austin would tell you, I think that's been one of the biggest points of frustration over the last however many months, and even dating back some to last year, was, you know, there were pitches that he was supposed to be doing a lot of damage on. He wasn't doing it, you know, and then obviously you get yourself behind the count. And, you know, I do think, you know, for the extended, you know, slump, I suppose he was in, I think, you know, you start to get a little frustrated trying to swing your way out of it. And then all of a sudden your approach becomes a factor. But I think that was kind of the source of it. So, you know, that's kind of how I see it. I think the offense is in a good place. Be curious to see if they're able to have a little more success against JP Sears tonight, who shockingly shut them down a couple weeks ago, or I guess 3-4 weeks ago in San Diego. But that was, of course, was an offense that was really scuffling at the time.
3: Dive into Drake Baldwin and what makes him so good. I mean, obviously you saw what he was able to do last year in his rookie season, but to be able to follow it up and really not skip a beat, what is it about Drake Baldwin that makes him so good?
26: I think what he does really well, Colin, is he gets the barrel on plane early and it stays on plane for a long time. And you'll hear a lot of hitters talk about that affords an opportunity for you to, if you're not directly on time or precisely on time. You can be early, you can be late, and still have solid contact or even just fight off a good pitcher's pitch. So I think for me, I think Drake, I mean, again, natural born hitter, stays on plane. You know, I talked to Walt about it a little bit. You know, I think he thinks the hip and shoulder separation is really, really strong, and that obviously creates a lot of power and some whip to the swing. But to me, I mean, without getting in the weeds on it like that, I just think the guy doesn't get beat by pitchers' pitches. He fights them off. And as we were talking about with Austin, you know, when he gets a pitch that he should do damage on, he doesn't miss. And the guy is so even keeled. You know, I had a chance to interview him after the game on Friday, and as I'm asking that first question, he's just chewing sunflower seeds, spitting them out. I mean, the guy, he looks like Clint Eastwood in the Western, man. It's unbelievable.
14: So I'm curious, going into this year, new manager, guys coming back from injury, you know, we didn't know a lot. Well, all of a sudden you had this amazing start, and then it kind of levels off, and then now obviously it's a race in the East. And my question is this, Wally. Is there a number? Is there a number of wins, like, that's talked about or that's in people's minds, and like non-baseball people like me just don't know, to where you're safe? And when I say safe, does that mean, is the expectation wild card? Is it obviously win the division? But like, what's the number of wins right now that the Braves finish the regular season with? That number of wins, you feel confident they'll be right there to win the division title?
26: So the division title, well, first and foremost, Bart, I mean, I think it's a fair question. I think it's a question that especially those of us outside the clubhouse look at. I don't think that is something that is on the mind of anybody inside the clubhouse. You know, right now I kind of look at it and say, okay, if the Braves played 500 baseball from now until the end of the season, they'd be 88-74. Is that right? Yeah. No, I'm sorry. 89-73. Usually you get 90 wins, you feel pretty good about being in the playoffs. So I do think that's a reflection of how well they played in April and May, and how they've been able to survive, you know, the last, certainly June, and then, you know, they played better here in July. You know, there's something to be said for the bottom not completely falling out, and I think they're able to avoid that. I think with how strong the National League is this year, and where the Phillies are, I mean, again, no disrespect to the Marlins. I'm asking myself this question. I mean, I think if you get to 94 wins, I think that would probably do it. Because right now we don't have anybody on pace to win 100, I don't think, unless the Dodgers taking 2 out of 3 got them there. But I think 94 would do it. But, I mean, I'll be honest with you. I think in some ways it's you know, continue to play slightly above 500, and I think it's going to come down to those 7 games you have against the Phillies in September. So, you know, if you win 94 but then go 0-7 against the Phillies, it might not be enough.
4: You know? My answer was one more than the Phillies would be my answer as to what the number is.
26: You know, Mike.
4: Yeah, yeah.
26: That would have saved us. That would have saved us a lot of time.
14: You see what I did to you, Wally?
26: That I just did in my head. That was a sad. Mike's a little sadder than I am. Yeah. How to answer that question.
4: He is Wiley Ballard on social media at Wiley Ballard _ at Braves Vision TV and Braves.com/watch. Wiley, we heard Alex Anthopoulos on MLB Radio this weekend tell them that the team still needs a strong starter and a high leverage reliever before August 3rd. Not that. Just give me a couple of names. If Wiley Ballard is in AA's chair, who you going after, man?
26: Well, you know, again, I think when you say strong starter, I think playoff caliber starter. You know, a guy you want starting a playoff game, and to me, there's

0: doesn't look like school's moving. You know, the names that you hear about, Robbie Ray, you know, again, everybody thought it was going to be Sandy Alcantara or Sonny Gray, but now the Marlins, well, the Marlins have been in contention thanks to a phenomenal June, and now the Red Sox have rattled off 12 in a row, and now, you know, the Orioles are winning seven straight. It's just the tough thing, Mike, is it feels like whoever's going to be a potential seller, they win seven games, and a week later, they're now in the race. So I do think that the Braves have, unlike years past, they've got the prospect capital to make a move to be the best offer. And I know Alex has been looking for that, you know, playoff caliber starter. And right now it feels like you need it now more than ever, because behind Chris Sale, you've got a lot of guys who, and I'm not saying this is who they are, you know, permanently, but over the last month and a half, it's been a lot of five and dive, you know, if that. So, I mean, you know, excited to see what AJ Smith-Shawver brings, but I mean, again, you just don't have anybody that you're, it's hard for me to envision a situation where you're going to game two of a playoff series and you feel like you have the edge in the pitching matchup right now, who they have available and at the level that people are pitching.
1: One of the things that you were really good at is being able to convey the message that comes from the locker room to the fans. And you look at this locker room, and it's a Braves team that, while June was not what they wanted it to be, you never relinquished the NL East lead, if I'm not mistaken. And so what is the vibes of this locker room right now whenever you're going through what is a much better July and going past the All-Star break?
0: I mean, I think they're as confident now as they were back in April and May. And to be honest with you, there's a roller coaster for fans, right? It's one of the reasons we love watching this every day. It's the soap opera of sports, if you will. And so you ride those highs, you ride those lows. I mean, think about this weekend, for instance. You know, you win 15-1. It's like, oh my gosh, this team's amazing. And then you sit there and you feel like you kind of may have let one slip away there on Saturday. And there's this, you know, stomach twisting, oh man, you know, what happens? And then you see Drake Baldwin and Austin Riley just catapult you ahead to a win yesterday. And it's like, all right, 2-3, we're off and we're good. So, I mean, again, part of that, I think, is what makes baseball so fun to watch and fun to follow. But if you're inside the clubhouse, man, these guys are like Teflon, man, especially with the amount of experience that this roster has. It's one of the older ones in baseball. They just don't get affected by that stuff, man. I don't know how else to say it. You know, I think guys will get frustrated, you know, with individual moments or performances or periods in which they fail. But, like, I think it's essential to have success in baseball. When you show up the next day, you have no clue if they won by 15, they lost an agonizing heartbreaker, it got rained out. You don't know. You truly have no idea. And I think that's one of the reasons that they've been so successful, with the exception of last season, obviously, with the injuries. But, you know, this is a group that's won a lot for a long time.
2: Injuries, you know, Acuna, others. Who's coming back and when, and what can be expected?
0: That's what everybody wants to know, Bart. I think it's reasonable to think Ronald could be back within the week. Walt was asked about it yesterday, and he still felt like there's at least a couple more days for Ronald down there in AAA. And I did find this interesting. They want him to play right field. I think that is, you know, they don't have a whole lot of interest in having him be the DH, other than, you know, a period here or there, you know, give him a day off his feet kind of thing. But they want him to be the full-time right fielder, which, you know, just make sure you want to get some more opportunities out there and right, because he hadn't had, you know, he'd been DH in most of his rehab up until yesterday. And then the other point he made is they don't want him to have to figure out the bat while playing in the big leagues. And I thought we kind of saw that with Drake Baldwin, right? He had one rehab game. I think the Braves were so desperate to try and get a little more offense out of the catcher position at the time, not to mention they were scuffling a good bit. You know, they'd had that tough road trip against the White Sox and the Mets, and obviously, you know, you weren't getting a whole lot offensively out of guys like Sandy Leon or Austin Wins, or the position as a whole. And so I think they've, you know, in hindsight, I think it's safe to say they rushed Drake back. I mean, the guy had a really rough, I think, what, an 0-for-30 something mixed in there. And he was able to figure it out, and guy went 5-for-5 yesterday. But I think they'd like to avoid that with Ronald. And admittedly, it's a little easier to do that when you're scoring 29 runs in a 3-game series. So that's the story on Ronald. AJ Smith-Shawver started through 72 pitches, I believe, on Saturday. So

0: getting close to getting built up. Mikey Trempsey's close. I think he'll be back pretty soon here, but he's very close. Sean Murphy's still got a way to go. Spencer Schwellenbach in Florida, ways to go. Spencer Strider's not, doesn't seem particularly close. I mean, I think the two Spencers, I think there's a realistic possibility they don't pitch again this year. So we'll just kind of have to see how things play. And to be fair, you know, you get to September and it's, well, you know, are you, if you're in a pennant race, are you willing to let them, you know, hey, let's try and get you right when it feels like every night you're playing a playoff game. So we'll kind of see how that all plays out.
1: Hanging out with Wiley Ballard from Braves Vision, the Braves sideline reporter. Whenever you look at this booth, and you and I have talked about this a lot in a couple of different contexts, but talk about the booth that you guys have with Brandon, CJ, whether it be CJ or Frenchie as the analyst, and then you downstairs with Paul Bird at times. What is that group like for you? And I know it's something that you hold very special to be a part of that group, but it seems like it's one of the best in baseball of actually enjoying each other and being able to convey that over the air.
0: You asking what it's like for me, Colin?
1: Yeah.
0: They're a bunch of bullies, man.
2: They haze the rookie pretty good.
3: His
2: first
3: very
2: season.
3: Awkward position.
2: Yeah. I'm just wondering how they're out there treating you.
0: I'm gonna put this to bed right now. They're not hazing the rookie. They're not bullies. They can't help themselves. They're jealous. They're jealous.
2: Now the truth comes out. There you go. The truth comes out.
0: And that's okay. There's a lot to be jealous of. What can I say?
3: Look, hey, it's like my granddaddy used to say, Wiley. I'd say, boy, don't take you long. He said, let me tell you something, boy. When you got a lot to work with, it don't take you long to get ready. You know?
0: That's what I'm saying, bro. All right. Anyway, I'm gonna answer this question more sincerely now after I got that off my chest. I think a couple things. I think Brandon does a phenomenal job of setting the tone. And I do think that play-by-play job is like the quarterback position. And I think, you know, much like a quarterback, when you're in the huddle, you're going to kind of, you know, if he's confident, you're confident. If he's in a good mood, you're in a good mood. So I give Brandon a tremendous amount of credit for setting the tone. And then I do think CJ and Jeff, you know, their biggest strengths are they're not scared to be who they are. And I think that's important for any broadcast. I'm sure you guys can identify with that. But, you know, I think they're very different from each other. And I think in a lot of ways, that's what makes the broadcast feel so whole. And then is Murphy might be the best teammate in the history of broadcasting. The guy is just, it feels like everything he does, the question is, how can I serve the broadcast? How can I be a good teammate? What can I do to make somebody else? And that's not just talking about me or CJ or Brett, but we're talking about cameramen. We're talking about the font coordinators, the graphics producers. We're talking about the replay operators. And then, you know, the one constant over the last, I'm not going to put a number on it because she'd get mad at me, but Gretchen Caney has been around Braves baseball for a long time. And she was working back when it was, you know, Skip and Pete and Don and on the TBS side. And so she's got a real good pulse of what the tradition is of the broadcast. And I think she's, you know, we talk a lot about institutional knowledge and how critical, you know, those roles are and people with experience and history at the organization. We saw it with Snit, we saw it with Walt Weiss, and I think from Braves Television, Gretchen Caney is one of those figures.
2: After taking 2 out of 3 from the Rangers this weekend, the Padres come to town, the first of 4 with San Diego tonight, 7:15 Eastern Time. Braves Vision has the TV, and there's our man, Wiley Ballard. Always a pleasure, Wiley. Go get some wins, buddy, and we'll talk again soon.
0: Sounds good, Mike. Let's go fry some fryers.
2: I'm ready. Let's do it. And then, you know, the guy again, I hate we ran out of time that we didn't have a chance to ask him about the brain freeze question. But
3: dude, he's the perfect person to ask.
2: Yeah, because he's been known to try some ballpark treats. And so maybe there's a frozen custard in there or something
3: I want to know if he would use the thumb in top of your mouth brain freeze trick
2: on the
3: air to see if it works.
2: That's a good question. We'll find out. If he ever suffers from a brain freeze and he goes.
3: I didn't know that. Collins thinks that apparently everybody in the world knew that was a trick.
1: I just thought that was known.
2: Thanks to Wiley Ballard, also to Tony Barnhart, Mr. College Football, and to Ryan Brown of The Next Round Live. These guys, C. Lacey 16 on social media, B-Heich 22 on X, and B-Heich underscore 22 on Instagram. Hey. How about that? See, yours truly, Mike Grace, live on the show is Press Box Radio 1. We'll see you tomorrow, gang. Till then. 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
0: First pitch to Turner, swung on, hit down the left field line. It is hooking. 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
23: 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For 120 minutes on Sunday, they had virtually no offense, but now officials are looking at them going on the offensive after those 120 minutes. That's straight ahead, but first, baseball. And while defense wins championships, you can't really go on an impressive run without some offense, and that's what Boston saw Monday against the Orioles in a 5-5 game in the eighth inning at Fenway.
24: Wells is ready. He throws. Caleb swings and drives one high in the left field. It is way back, and it is gone! Two strikes. Chapman is ready. He throws. Swing a liner to short. Caught by Chang. His 14 in a row for the Red Sox. Chapman walks the tightrope. The Sox cannot be stopped. 6-5 winner.
23: 14th straight win. Second longest win streak in franchise history behind a 15-game win streak in 1946. 14 straight wins for Boston, longest streak in baseball this season. They're the first team to win 14 straight since the Brewers did it last August. WEEI with the call. Red Sox 19-2 record in the last 21 games, best in baseball since that stretch began June 25th. And with the 14th straight win for Boston, it snaps Baltimore's 7-game win streak, their longest in the last 3 seasons. Wilson Contreras, 3-for-4, double, couple RBI. Caleb Durbin, solo home run in the eighth inning to take the 6-5 lead.
25: I mean, we got a number of big swings tonight. You know, that one happened to go over the fence, and it's a huge moment, obviously, with who we have coming into the game. But just really big hits up and down the lineup. Rafa's with 2 outs to tie the game. Like, we had to come back and tie the game multiple times. It was just a collective effort, contributions up and down the lineup.
23: Red Sox manager Chad Tracy for Durbin, his second career go-ahead homer in the eighth inning or later, had a walk-off shot last season with Milwaukee.
26: That was your second career game-tying or go-ahead home run there in the eighth inning or later. How were you able to set up that situation, Caleb?
27: Just trying to make something happen. You know, kicking myself for not coming through earlier and wanting to make something happen for the guys.
26: You've been through everything with this Fenway crowd from the first series of the year to the moment that you just experienced, but you never doubted yourself. How good did it feel to inject that life into the place and to the group?
27: That's what it's about, man. We're playing really good baseball right now. We're playing Red Sox baseball, and we're fired up. We want to keep it rolling.
26: 14 wins in a row. It's almost unfathomable. But how much has this stretch really fortified the team's resilience and their resolve?
27: It's just the way we're winning, man. We're having games where we're scoring a lot and winning by a lot, and then we're coming back like this, and we're winning the dogfights, and that's what you need, you know, going into the postseason.
26: In this game, certainly a dogfight. Back and forth, you guys answer the bell every single time. What's the conversation like in the dugout? What's going on inside the group that you guys are saying that you guys are not in this?
27: It doesn't matter what the score is. There's a ton of energy in the dugout. Fenway's rocking. It's a lot of fun right now.
23: Durbin with the go-ahead home run in the eighth inning as the Red Sox get their 14th consecutive win, their sixth comeback win in July, tied with the Brewers for most in baseball. Red Sox have won 9 straight divisional games. ESPN's Jesse Rogers and our Buster Olney.
28: In the first 12 games of this winning streak, they had a bullpen ERA of 1.11. Craig Breslow's vision for this team coming into the year was to have great pitching. The pitching has been phenomenal. And I've been jokingly saying the Red Sox are ruining the trade deadline, Jesse. because they're winning, and we thought they would be one of the big sellers.
1: I often complain to my wife that the baseball season is so long, but the one interesting thing is, man, you can look like two different teams three different times. You can look great, awful, great again, awful again. I said to you on this podcast, after they fired Cora, I was very interested to see what Chad Tracy would do, because they didn't just bring in some old fogey that would sit there and just, you know, be the interim until they reset everything after the year. They brought in a young guy that knew these players. Now, it took some time, obviously, but is Chad Tracy now getting the best out of this young group? It certainly seems like it. You've seen them up close during this streak. I saw them sweep the White Sox, who were playing well before and after. The most amazing thing I give Chad Tracy and that coaching staff credit for is to have that win streak, go to the All-Star break, come back and not lose a beat. So impressive that they picked up where they left off. So often you see, okay, the air's out of the balloon. Everyone's, you know, people are in the Bahamas. You come back, takes a day or two, you split a series. No, they came back and swept. So impressed by Boston. It has changed the certainly the trade deadline. You know, Sonny Gray, forget about
28: the Braves or the Phillies or approving a trade.
1: Like, he might need an extension at this point, the way he's pitching.
28: Speaking of extensions, how about Chad Tracy? How about taking the interim tag off him?
1: And I saw Chapman both here in Chicago, then at the All-Star game, as you did, and he was all smiles. I mean, amazing turnaround for a team. It's just such a reminder, individual or player-wise, it's never over. It's not over till it's over. You can find your season. I'm in Chicago. Dansby Swanson was terrible for 3 months, and then he drove in 20 runs in 2 days. it's baseball, and it's unexplainable. Can't explain it, but they figured it out.
23: 14 straight times they have. Boston with the 6-5 win of the Orioles. Aroldis Chapman with his 389th career save. SportsCenter all night, ESPN Radio in Philly. A couple of milestones on Monday.
0: The 1-0 pitch swung on and hit well deep to left field. And you can forget about that one. A two-run shot for Trey Turner. His 13th home run of the year. The Phillies lead. It's now 4-0. First pitch to Turner, swung on, hit down the left field line. It is hooking. There, he hits the pole. It's a home run, a three-run home run for Trey Turner. The Dodgers think it's in play as it hit the pole right above the orange line down the left field line. It's a three-run shot for Trey Turner. Oh, and he's making up for it offensively. Another home run, his second of the night, and he blows this one open. It's 8-3 Phillies.
23: And now make that 200 home runs for Trey Turner's career. And speaking of 200 homers.
0: Next pitch to Harper, swung on. That one's hit well. Deep to left center field, and that one is gone. A home run for Bryce Harper, his 21st of the year. And the Phillies get that run right back. It's 9-4.
23: 21st of the year for Harper, 200th with the Phillies. On top of the 184 he hit with Washington. He's the 12th player in Phillies history to hit 200 with the team. Sports Radio 94 WIP. Phillies hang on for a 10-7 win over the Dodgers. Phillies in total hitting a season-high 5 homers en route to the win. As for the Dodgers, we know we will not see Shohei Ohtani on the mound during this series this week in Philly. The Dodgers saying on Sunday he'll be off the mound indefinitely. ESPN's Buster Olney.
2: The Dodgers don't know because they have to determine whether or not Ohtani is responding to the treatment that he's getting on his knee. The last day before the All-Star break, remember he had that left knee drained. And left knee, of course, for a right-handed pitcher is the land knee, which is so crucial to what Ohtani's doing on the mound. He also had an injection. So as they move forward, they'll have to determine how he's feeling. And let's face it, with the Dodgers, it's always about getting their best players ready for October. They are hell-bent on winning the back-to-back-to-back championships, and they're going to make sure what they can do everything they can to have Ohtani ready for October.
23: ESPN senior MLB insider Jeff Passan says that long-term vision really isn't surprising given that it's the Dodgers.
3: When it comes to injuries, things that could be gritted through or played through. I'm not saying that they're hockey players by any means, but a lot of times with Dodgers players, the injuries and time spent on the injured list is a lot longer than necessary. Now, they do this to get guys healthy for October because that's all that matters. Right now, Blake Snell has been out practically the entire season, just trying to get him ready for a short second half. Edwin Diaz, same thing, could have been pushing to come back sooner. Doesn't need it. And all the Dodgers want is to have their playoff ready roster. So I would be surprised if Shohei Ohtani is not on the mound again this season, whether it's in September sometime perhaps, or certainly in October. And, you know, it's interesting if they do believe that he's going to be out for a long time, what they then go and do at the trade deadline.
4: Shohei Ohtani not going to be on the mound in the short-term future. Jacob Mizrowski was on the mound for the Brewers on Monday, but not for long. Four innings of on the hill, his shortest outing of the season, is manager Pat Murphy.
5: Yeah, I think he was a little bit out of it. You know, the long layoff kind of affected his delivery and everything else. And I think it was important to notice that and get him out of there then. His velo dropped. He couldn't find the rhythm on his heater and, you know, went to all off-speed stuff. I think it was important we got him out of there.
4: Lasted four innings, gave up a run, an unearned run, four hits, six strikeouts, and did get some support from the offense.
24: Here's the pitch. Fly ball deep left center. Robert back. It's gone! The first big league home run for Cooper Platt, and he takes Freddie Peralta deep. The first of many, hopefully, for that young man.
6: Bond steps in there. First pitch from Peralta is a fly ball. Deep left center field. This one's headed back there, and it is gone. Andrew Vaughn, a two-run blast, and the Brewers all over Freddie Peralta. It is 5-1 Milwaukee.
4: Freddie Peralta lasted 5 1/3, gave up seven runs on eight hits. Brewers go on to an 8-3 win over the Mets, 6-20 WTMJ. The Brewers get the win over the Mets, their win, and with the Dodgers' loss, the Brewers now have the best record in Major League Baseball, 63-37. 63 wins, their most through 100 games in franchise history. 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
7: Spain dominating Messi, an emphatic finish to an epic World Cup. First matchup between the top two FIFA-ranked teams in history.
8: Argentina was pitiful, disgraceful because of Spain and how dominant they were with the ball.
9: The big star of that Spanish national team is the coach, like Emi Jaque. I call him God.
10: Team in Argentina who probably knew as a group, maybe they didn't match up as well against this Spanish team, so they were going to have to hang in there.
9: I'm so pleased, Spain.
10: I'd probably say it won't go down as a classic World Cup final, but certainly a tense one.
4: FIFA has opened a disciplinary investigation into the scenes that marred the end of the final. Several players from Argentina clashing with members of the Spain team on the field. Spain, of course, coming off the win, scoring the only goal of the final in extra time. And then at the end of the game, footage has emerged of two players and an assistant coach from Argentina going after others and hitting others. Really, their own only three shots that were actually on target on Sunday. They had zero shots on target during the game. Spain's defense had a lot to do with that. ESPN analyst Casey Keller.
12: Well, I think definitely from the defensive side of things, I think we all expected Spain to be one of the favorites. I picked Spain just below France to be one of the favorites, that if France didn't win, it'd be Spain. But I don't think any of us really expected just how defensively dominant they were. And I think a big point of that is, and I used to say a lot of the times, keeping clean sheets isn't about

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4: Every odyssey has a final chapter. Is LeBron finally going to write his this week?
1: Rich Paul made it clear to me that the choice is LeBron James's right now.
2: I believe he knows exactly where he's going. He just wanted to wait until the World Cup was over before he tells anybody.
5: We've been waiting a good chunk of the summer to hear where LeBron James will lace up the sneakers. ESPN insider Shams Charania.
1: We're on week four now, I believe, and everyone in the NBA is waiting on LeBron's decision, his choice now. And I spoke to Rich Paul, his longtime agent, this morning, and Rich Paul made it clear to me that the choice is LeBron James's right now. It's up to him on a choice of which team he wants to play for. All of the information is in. The teams are set. Everyone's made their moves. There is no decision, no choice yet. 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
13: Every odyssey has a final chapter. Is LeBron finally going to write his this week?
14: Rich Paul made it clear to me that the choice is LeBron James's right now.
15: I believe he knows exactly where he's going. He just wanted to wait until the World Cup was over before he tells anybody.
12: We've been waiting good chunk of the summer to hear where LeBron James will lace up the sneakers. ESPN insider Sham Charania.
16: We're on week 4 now, I believe, and everyone in the NBA is waiting on LeBron's decision, his choice now. And I spoke to Rich Paul, his longtime agent, this morning, and Rich Paul made it clear to me that the choice is LeBron James's right now. It's up to him on a choice of which team he wants to play for. All of the information is in. The teams are set. Everyone's made their moves. There is no decision, no choice yet. There's no timetable on a choice as of yet, but we know the teams. Cleveland, Miami, Philadelphia, Golden State, Minnesota, all are waiting on this. This has a domino effect around the league with other free agents as well. My understanding, though, over the last couple of weeks is that the focus has been primarily, though, on the Eastern Conference teams being Cleveland, Miami, and Philadelphia, and we all continue to wait.
12: So we didn't learn a destination late last week about a decision, but ESPN's Dave McMenamin was at FanFest and did learn some news.
17: What we did learn is that the end is not near. He made it clear that the swan song is not upon us.
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17: If he plays next year, that's not the farewell tour. He compared himself to Bruce Springsteen and the Rolling Stones as artists who still

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8: Every odyssey has a final chapter. Is LeBron finally going to write his this week?
9: Rich Paul made it clear to me that the choice is LeBron James's right now.
10: I believe he knows exactly where he's going. He just wanted to wait until the World Cup was over before he tells anybody.
7: We've been waiting a good chunk of the summer to hear where LeBron James will lace up the sneakers. ESPN insider Shams Charania.
9: We're on week four now, I believe, and everyone in the NBA is waiting on LeBron's decision, his choice now. And I spoke to Rich Paul, his longtime agent, this morning, and Rich Paul made it clear to me that the choice is LeBron James's right now. It's up to him on a choice of which team he wants to play for. All of the information is in. The teams are set. Everyone's made their moves. There is no decision, no choice yet. There's no timetable on a choice as of yet, but we know the teams: Cleveland, Miami, Philadelphia, Golden State, Minnesota, all are waiting on this. This has a domino effect around the league with other free agents as well. My understanding, though, over the last couple of weeks is that the focus has been primarily, though, on the Eastern Conference teams being Cleveland, Miami, and Philadelphia, and we all continue to wait.
7: So we didn't learn a destination late last week about a decision, but ESPN's Dave McMenamin was at FanFest and did learn some news.
11: What we did learn is that the end is not near. He made it clear that the swan song is not upon us.
12: Okay.
11: If he plays next year, that's not the farewell tour. He compared himself to Bruce Springsteen and the Rolling Stones as artists who still tour 50, 60 years since they first hit the charts with their records. And so that's one thing we learned. In terms of what team he's going to play for, he continued to keep it close to the vest. He had some fun with it. You know, he said, trust the process. The crowd went nuts on Friday. On Thursday, he said, I hear Warriors, I hear Philly, I hear Miami from people yelling it out from the crowd. He's not let anything. What he did do was echo what he said after game four in the OKC series.
12: Okay.
11: It's like, I want to be in a competitive environment where I wake up every day and I want to pour myself into the work and we're all working towards a common goal.
12: And
11: that remains the same thing. If you think of all the teams, or like, you know, the finalists, right? Of all the players on all those teams, who would be the

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9: Every odyssey has a final chapter. Is LeBron finally going to write his this week?
10: Rich Paul made it clear to me that the choice is LeBron James's right now.
11: I believe he knows exactly where he's going. He just wanted to wait until the World Cup was over before he tells anybody.
8: We've been waiting a good chunk of the summer to hear where LeBron James will lace up the sneakers. ESPN insider Sham Charania.
10: We're on week four now, I believe, and everyone in the NBA is waiting on LeBron's decision, his choice now. And I spoke to Rich Paul, his longtime agent, this morning, and Rich Paul made it clear to me that the choice is LeBron James's right now. It's up to him on a choice of which team he wants to play for. All of the information is in. The teams are set. Everyone's made their moves. There is no decision, no choice yet. There's no timetable on a choice as of yet, but we know the teams: Cleveland, Miami, Philadelphia, Golden State, Minnesota, all are waiting on this. This has a domino effect around the league with other free agents as well. My understanding, though, over the last couple of weeks is that the focus has been primarily, though, on the Eastern Conference teams being Cleveland, Miami, and Philadelphia, and we all continue to wait.
8: So we didn't learn a destination late last week about a decision, but ESPN's Dave McMenamin was at FanFest and did learn some news.
12: What we did learn is that the end is not near. He made it clear that the swan song is not upon us.
13: Okay.
12: If he plays next year, that's not the farewell tour. He compared himself to Bruce Springsteen and the Rolling Stones as artists who still tour 50, 60 years since they first hit the charts with their records. And so that's one thing we learned. In terms of what team he's going to play for, he continued to keep it close to the vest. He had some fun with it. You know, he said, trust the process. The crowd went nuts on Friday. On Thursday, he said, I hear Warriors, I hear Philly, I hear Miami from people yelling it out from the crowd. He's not let anything. What he did do was echo what he said after game four in the OKC series.
13: Okay.
12: It's like, I want to be in a competitive environment where I wake up every day and I want to pour myself into the work and we're all working towards a common goal.
13: And
12: that
13: so
12: remains the same thing. If you think of all the teams, or like, you know, the finalists, right? Of all the players on all those teams, who would be the best single teammate that LeBron could team up with right now? Mm-hmm. And you'd probably say Giannis, 31 years old, two-time MVP, and plays both ends. And obviously he's had some injury stuff, and Steph is an all-time great, but Steph's 5 years older than Giannis is.
13: Sure.
12: So his fit.
8: His agent Rich Paul telling our Dave McMenamin, there are no perfect options. WNBA Aces 109-83 route of the tempo. Toronto was without coach Sandy Brondello, who was serving that one-game suspension for comments she made about Atlanta.

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5: Every odyssey has a final chapter. Is LeBron finally going to write his this week?
6: Rich Paul made it clear to me that the choice is LeBron James's right now.
7: I believe he knows exactly where he's going. He just wanted to wait until the World Cup was over before he tells anybody.
4: We've been waiting a good chunk of the summer to hear where LeBron James will lace up the sneakers. ESPN insider Shams Charania.
6: We're on week four now, I believe, and everyone in the NBA is waiting on LeBron's decision, his choice now. And I spoke to Rich Paul, his longtime agent, this morning, and Rich Paul made it clear to me that the choice is LeBron James's right now. It's up to him on a choice of which team he wants to play for. All of the information is in. The teams are set. Everyone's made their moves. There is no decision, no choice yet. There's no timetable on a choice as of yet, but we know the teams. Cleveland, Miami, Philadelphia, Golden State, Minnesota, all are waiting on this. This has a domino effect around the league with other free agents as well. My understanding, though, over the last couple of weeks is that the focus has been primarily, though, on the Eastern Conference teams being Cleveland, Miami, and Philadelphia, and we all continue to wait.
4: So we didn't learn a destination late last week about a decision, but ESPN's Dave McMenamin was at FanFest and did learn some news.
8: What we did learn is that the end is not near. He made it clear that the swan song is not upon us.
9: Okay.
8: If he plays next year, that's not the farewell tour. He compared himself to Bruce Springsteen and the Rolling Stones as artists who still tour 50, 60 years since they first hit the charts with their records. And so that's one thing we learned in terms of what team he's going to play for. He continued to keep it close to the vest. He had some fun with it. You know, he said, trust the process. The crowd went nuts on Friday. On Thursday, he said, I hear Warriors, I hear Philly, I hear Miami from people yelling it out from the crowd. He's not let anything. What he did do was echo what he said after game four in the OKC series.
9: Okay.
8: It was like, I want to be in a competitive environment where I wake up every day and I want to pour myself into the work and we're all working towards a common goal.
9: And
8: that
9: so
8: remains
9: maybe
8: the same thing. If you think of all the teams, or like, you know, the finalists, right? Of all the players on all those teams, who would be the best single teammate that LeBron could team up with right now?
9: Mm-hmm.
8: And you'd probably say Giannis, 31 mm-hmm. years old, two-time MVP, and plays both ends. And obviously he's had some injury stuff, and Steph is an all-time great, but Steph's 5 years older than Giannis is.
9: Sure.
8: So
4: his agent Rich Paul telling our Dave McMenamin, there are no perfect options. WNBA Aces 109-83 route of the tempo. Toronto was without coach Sandy Brondello, who was serving that one-game suspension for comments she made about Atlanta's Angel Reese on Friday. Lynx and Storm.
10: Miles in the mid-range gets it to go. A 32-piece right now for Olivia Miles.
11: She's been able to score in a multitude of ways.
4: USA Network with the call. Olivia Miles, 32 points. Lynx, 105-102 over Seattle. Mystics, a 90-82 win over the Valkyries. The Liberty in overtime get past the Wings, 99-98. Paige Beckers did not play, but the team says she does not have a concussion.
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14: Unsportsmanlike. Michigan Athletic Director Ward Manuel will step down at the end of the calendar year after a multi-million dollar investigation found failures to effectively act on allegations of wrongdoing.
15: The report found nothing that ever implicated Ward Manuel in some kind of smoking gun thing where you're like, you have to fire this guy. It's more like, look, we just had too many scandals.
16: There were just too many things that were unsettling about his tenure, at least the last couple of years. So it's not a huge surprise.

0: schedule.
1: So, do you want Thursday, Friday, or Saturday?
2: I think it's Thursday.
1: Oh, that's great. The first day?
2: I think it's the early one.
3: Oh. Look at you.
0: That's a good day, too.
1: Awesome.
2: I went and saw The Odyssey yesterday. I was sobbing at the end. I was already emo, and then I walk out. I get the call from my dad. Pack your bags. We're going to Augusta.
1: We're going to Golf Heaven.
2: We're going to the Masters.
1: Golf Heaven.
2: I can't wait.
0: I want to be mad at you for rubbing this in, but I can't be mad at you at all.
2: Thank you, Pat.
0: I'm mostly just jealous.
3: Pat, behind the scenes,
2: I appreciate that.
3: Reveal. Did you know she got that?
0: No.
3: Oh, so you brought that?
2: I wasn't
3: going to
2: say anything because I felt bummed for Pat that he didn't get in. But I'm too excited. I mean, you can't blame me. I'm too excited.
1: Is there a way we can classify Pat as a service animal or emotional support person?
2: Service animal.
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1: 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I'm your host, Bo Bounds. Straight Funk is with me. Bartu is to my left. If you want to see us right now and how unbelievable, fantastic we look, fabulous we look, you can go to YouTube and search Out of Bounds Sports. We'll be rolling the cameras all 3 hours today. Usually we do about 2.5, but we're going to get crazy. So, we're rolling. Bartu was up early. He was up with the roosters.
26: Whew, baby.
1: I have a rooster behind my house. And I mean, he's like, I don't know, a few hundred yards away because there's anyway. And he roosters all day. And so Wendy and we think it's funny. It doesn't bother us. And in fact, I think it may be Louis LaRose's house who owns, Lou's Full Serve. He is a brilliant chef. But he Wendy calls it roostering because he does it all day every 10 seconds. And we were floating in the water on Sunday and we were, you know, having a lake beverage and just chilling out and talking about life and just listening to him rooster. And it was like 3 o'clock in the afternoon. I don't know if that's I thought they just got up with the sunshine and then they chilled for a minute and then they got back into roostering. I'm not sure. I feel like we will have a Southern guy that will be a rooster insider in 5, 4, 3, 2, 1. Build a deck guy on the Dancing Rabbit Golf text line 601-885-3776. 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Caller line is 601-707-3750. Bartu is Matrix Analytical on Twitter. Is that right?
26: CFB Matrix on
1: CFB
26: Twitter.
1: CFB Matrix.
26: Yep. CFB Matrix on Twitter.
1: Yeah. CFB Matrix on Twitter. We went to Kessler Prime last night. We had a good meal.
26: Delish.
1: We met with some P1s and good friends and just had a fun Whiskey 61 feast is what really that's what the brand was all about. Good friends, good drinks, and damn good steaks, a bunch of protein and so on. Oh, and Bartu had soft shell crab.
26: Yeah.
1: He had fried soft shell. So that's not something they have all the time up in Portland. Just like,
26: yeah, you know, I was like, order they have me some something things I can't get at home.
1: Right. And so the waiter was like, here's one of the specials. He dropped a soft shell crab on you and it was fantastic.
26: It was delicious.
1: Yeah. Yeah. Did you have the New York strip or the filet?
26: No, New York strip.
1: So I don't usually go New York strip, and I usually go ribeye or filet. I like a New York strip, but that New York strip last night, I got at Pittsburgh Rare, and it was fantastic. So we had a good time there. So Diamond Dave and I will be, you know, rolling here for, and Straight Funk, Jackson Meadows, for 3 hours. It's going to be a big time, big show, and then we'll do another 3 or 4 tomorrow, and then we're going to put this crazy you-know-what on a plane tomorrow afternoon because the Lovebirds have to go to Hawaii. So he's got to get out of here and enjoy the water and go skinny dipping out in the Pacific. So yesterday was the first day of SEC Media Days. Jackson, do you mind pulling up the list for today? I know you went over it with me, but I can't remember it. I just remember Levy's in between Kiffin and Sark, which is hilarious. God bless him. I mean, I know Levy's a good guy, but
0: you talking about nobody caring. And yesterday, Drinkwitz actually was good. And Heupel got a little, you know, I thought that was interesting what he said about Kiffin coming to Knoxville and loading up on mustard and golf balls.
26: He was having fun, though.
0: He was.
26: Right? He was having fun. And Greg was not having fun.
0: Greg Sankey was in a foul mood, and we love to see people either happy or mad. If you're just in between, it's not interesting. So Greg woke up on the wrong side of the bed. Even though he makes $10 million a year and gets to fly around on a private plane, which is great. But yeah, I think Sankey's trying to figure out, Bartu, how this is all going to shape. We are going to expand the playoff. It's just a matter of when. Greg Sankey and the SEC don't want 24 teams. The Big Ten does want 24 teams. It sure sounds like the SEC wants to go to 16 and call it. Bartu and I were talking this morning when I picked him up at the hotel, and Bartu agrees with me. The G5 doesn't need to be in it. I recognize that we need a G5 Final Four, two semifinal games and a championship game. That'd be a ton of fun as playoffs. But we don't need Tulane and James Madison.
26: No, especially now with NIL. I mean, everything's watered down.
0: Right.
26: And they've already pulled the decent, you know, most of the good G6s up. Right?
0: That's a good point.
26: We pulled up UCF. We pulled up Cincinnati. And I believe that too much of the time with college football is we look back on what was and expect that to be where it is today.
0: Right.
26: Right? That's Cincinnati team that went 12-0, that still probably wasn't top four, was awful damn good. Right. That kind of team in the G6 is never coming back through the door again.
0: Yeah, and they weren't.
26: It's impossible.
0: Even as good as they were for that time, they weren't good enough to be then.
26: Right. But to have that quality of a team in today's NIL, you can't do it.
0: That's right.
26: They do not have the money to keep those players.
0: No.
26: No way.
0: No.
26: Full stop.
0: No.
26: And so as much as I love the opportunity for them to be there, I don't want to watch it.
0: Right. No.
26: Right?
0: No.
26: Right? It's like we talk about going to 24 games. I don't want to watch 8-4 teams either.
0: No, no, I'm with you.
26: Right? I don't need to see.
0: But if I am, I want them all to be P4.
26: I know, but I don't need to see Texas A&M is 8-4, having lost one out of every three games, go play a playoff game. They already got beat. Go home. Knock it off. You know,
0: I will say this. 9-3 is, if we don't go to 24 and we go to 16, 9-3 is going to get in from the SEC and the Big Ten.
26: Yeah.
0: Because we got to fill. Well, I'm sorry. If we extrapolate, if they take out the G5 teams, which will open up one or two spots more a year for the four conferences.
26: Right.
0: We're going to have 9-3 teams.
26: We have to.
0: Yeah.
26: Right?
0: Because of the math.
26: We have to. Yeah. We're you know, you look at the history of the top 25, and it's pretty rare that we get down to 8-4,
0: right.
26: And an 8-4 Auburn gets in. Squeaks in the top 25.
0: Yeah.
26: You know, and when it comes down to 8-4 teams, the four-loss team is always an SEC team. That's the way the top 25 has always worked. It's gravitated towards that naturally.
0: I hadn't thought about that.
26: Right? I don't think a lot of people realize this, is that over the last 20 years, I think we'd all agree the best overall depth of football has been the SEC. Okay, I think it's a whole lot less so now, today, than it was before. I think a lot of the discussion of the strength of the conference is rooted in what it did in the past, not where it is today. But you look at the history of the top 25, the AP top 25, in the rare cases where there is an 8-4 team, there's a slot at the bottom, 24, 25. It's an 8-4 team. It's the SEC.
0: I can remember Ole Miss, Mississippi State, like Bartu said, Auburn.
26: Right.
0: A&M teams coming in at 8-4. They had a real nice year, but they were going to finish 24th.
26: So subconsciously, all the voters are putting the better strength of schedule teams in there.
0: Sankey said he had an unsatisfactory phone call with the College Football Playoff Committee on what the 9 games should mean for the SEC. Bartu and I back in a second.

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2: 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We'll be live from Dancing Rabbit Golf Club tomorrow. Bo Bounds, Dave Bartu with you. We have ice cream drinks with us, too. He made it here. I can't believe it. He can't believe it. He has three nicknames on the show. Double Down, because at times he's a degenerate gambler.
3: Okay.
2: Ice cream drinks, because he drinks like he's pledging a sorority.
3: Yeah.
2: And Straight Funk,
4: right.
2: Because I don't remember how that one came about, but, you know.
3: He likes it.
2: He likes it.
4: Yeah.
3: We give Jackson what he likes sometimes.
4: Right.
2: That's right.
3: Even though he can't get to work on time.
4: No.
2: But, man, what about him today?
4: I got here. It was close.
2: You were here kind of. Was it early?
3: It was 7 minutes before the top of the hour. You said a minute to 2 minutes before the top of the hour.
4: Right, yeah,
3: he, right. Like, exceeded it by 300%.
2: Nice. He really did.
3: Nice. Just knocked it out of the park.
4: 300X, man. That's what they call me.
2: All right. I did take a couple of notes last night.
4: Nice.
2: When we were at dinner. Okay.
4: Wait, so, I mean, I need to know more about it. Like, what else did it, I mean, did y'all get a plethora? Was it just everything was there?
2: Well, we started with fried crab claws and tamales.
4: Well, that's a good start.
2: Yeah.
4: That's a real good start.
2: And some great conversation. And then everybody had steaks, different cuts. And, Kendall went soft shell crab for the entree.
4: Oh, nice. Mm-hmm.
2: Bartu got soft shell crab as a side with his New York strip.
4: Is that like a double up on the, wait, what now?
2: Hold on. Yeah.
4: You got a whole soft shell crab on the side?
2: Well, they're nice. Just.
3: Yeah, a little bit of everything, a little cream spinach.
2: It's just like getting the bacon
3: wrapped.
2: I mean, the bacon wrapped shrimp's actually more filling than that.
4: It is.
2: Yeah. So, I mean, it's delicious, but it's
4: good. Did anyone order something you shouldn't have ordered, or a way you shouldn't have ordered? Did anyone order above bar?
2: Okay. No, we had a bunch of, we had a bunch of professionals.
4: Okay, good.
2: You know, I'm not inviting amateurs to,
3: nobody
2: to a Whiskey 61 feast.
3: No. Damn rainbow trout.
2: You know, we're not doing that. And then tonight he gets he can order whatever he wants, but obviously filet strip ribeye, but the bone-in ribeye at Philip M's is, I got to get him a cup of saffron chowder to start. Even though it's hot.
4: Doesn't matter.
2: It doesn't matter.
3: Because
2: you know what? Philip M's will be, the air conditioner will be pumping.
4: Always freezing in there.
2: Yeah.
4: Perfect.
2: Feels great.
4: It does.
2: I didn't have an Elijah Craig last night. May have to have one tonight just because Bartu's in town. You know?
4: Yeah.
2: Manhattan or old fashioned? Not sure yet. I've got 12 hours to decide. Bartu and I will probably land in Philip M's about 5:15 this afternoon. And then we're going to rip at least 3, if not 4 hours tomorrow. All right, Diamond Dave. You know one thing that we brought up last night? I don't remember if it was you or John. I think y'all were in a back and forth, which is fun. Coaching unicorns. Were we talking about Mullen?
3: We were talking about Mullen.
2: Okay.
3: About that.
2: Okay.
3: And how his closest guy.
2: Yes.
3: Right? Because we went, for everybody who should tune into the YouTube channel, you and I did almost 2 hours yesterday.
2: God, we did.
3: Nonstop. One of the things that the database allows me to do is looking at coaches in a way I've never been able to, on the fly. And we talked last, you know, the unicorn and what we talked about at the YouTube channel show yesterday had to do with Coach Effect and how Dan is one of only two guys. So since 2010, Dan Mullen is one of two head coaches to improve the Coach Effect in three consecutive stops. So when Dan showed up at Mississippi State, he improved it over the guy before him. Then his Coach Effect at Mississippi State compared to Florida, it was better at Florida. And albeit 1 year at UNLV, that 1 year at UNLV was better than Florida entire time. So he was plus Coach Effect, three consecutive stops at three consecutive programs. There's only one other guy since 2010. And this is why coaching is so hard, is, and college football is in general, is there isn't a guy that has gone up outside of Dan Mullen. There's one other guy that has gone improve, improve, improve. And that was Lane Kiffin.
2: And both of them coached in the state of Mississippi at rivals.
3: Nuts.
2: That's crazy.
3: Right? It is. And then you think about Lane and all of the trials and tribulations he's gone through as a head coach. He still improved. Still, he had a negative coach effect before FAU at USC, but he improved USC over what was there before.
2: Yeah.
3: And then he gets to FAU, and obviously, after the first year, boom, takes off. Ole Miss, after the first year, boom, takes off even more. So it is extremely rare to have a head coach be able to do that, not just at one place. It takes a good coach to go from good to great and maintain it like Dan did at Mississippi State, like Lane did at Ole Miss and FAU and so forth. But to do it in three consecutive places, there's nobody else in the FBS that has done it.
2: Since 2010,
3: 16
2: Dan Mullen
3: years.
2: And Lane Kiffin, one who coached at Mississippi State, one at Ole Miss. That is, what are the odds that they come through this state and both coach at different SEC schools within the state of Mississippi, Bartu and Jay Meadows? I mean, that's crazy.
3: When
2: you threw that out yesterday, I went, I can't even believe this. I mean, so much of football, pro and college, runs through this state, just players and different things. But that's wild. So, yeah, two of the coaching unicorns in the state of Mississippi, without a doubt.
3: In college football. In all of college football.
2: Lane Kiffin and Dan Mullen.
3: Yeah, yeah. Now,
2: and both will always be a part of this state. They will always be part of the fabric. Their fingerprints will always be here. They will be mentioned forever in some way, shape, or form, whether people like them or don't like them.
3: Yeah.
2: They had an impact,
4: yeah,
2: though.
4: Yeah, like the economic impact.
2: Now, as far as their hundreds and hundreds of millions of dollars of impact on Starkville and Oxford, that's insane. What Dan and Dak did, what Lane and Corral / Dart and Trinidad did, good gosh. And it was at the right time with new media and more access and more streaming and all that. You get every single game, even when you play La Monroe and Wofford. So it's kind of crazy. Bo Bounds, Dave Bartu with you. Coaching unicorns in this state. I start with Lane 1 and Dan 1A, but they're the two best ever. And we also talked about how player evaluation has never been more important. It's an eye roll with some of the college football fans, but with the portal and the you got to go so fast, you know, I referenced it last night and Bartu's talked to a million coaches over the years. I'll never forget what Tony Hughes told me about Dan Mullen. And Tony coached at Ole Miss, Southern Miss, and Mississippi State and had a ton of success and was with I don't know how many winning teams. But he said, I've never seen anybody in the film room that can turn on film and say, yeah, he can play. Now, he's going to play a different position, but he can play. Once we get him up here and he gets 5 meals a day and gets in the weight room, da-da-da-da-da. Dan just had a – now and Kiffin's a hell of an evaluator, too. I mean, Quinshon Judkins, I mean, we could go on, but there's a running back out of Alabama that Bama nor Auburn wanted, and Lane took him, and he ended up being a superstar. There's plenty more.
3: Well, you look at player development, look at Cignetti.
2: Right.
3: Do we have any better – because I don't think a lot of people realize – Kirk Cignetti kind of built some rosters at Alabama for Nick Saban too. You know, kind of like, you know, maybe some of the best teams
2: ever
3: this century.
2: Yeah.
3: You know, so.
2: And then left to go to IUPA. Unbelievable. Then Elon, then James Madison. Dave Bartu's in the house. Check us out on YouTube. Search Out of Bounds Sports. 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
3: 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Welcome into the Out of Bounds Show, ESPN 105.9 The Zone. 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You can watch the show right now on the YouTube channel. Search Out of Bounds Sports, Out of Bounds Sports. And, of course, Straight Funk is with us, too. And we were just glad he got here. He's pretty locked in. And Bartu is celebrating Vanderbilt on the set. So he went and grabbed the Vanderbilt helmet this morning. And it hasn't been on set in a while. I guess last year maybe Vanderbilt and Diego won a big game or two. I mean, they won 10 games. And Bartu on the way to the studio this morning said, Bartu, you go ahead. What'd you say about Vanderbilt going?
4: We were talking about strength of schedule and the quality of the conference and so forth. And one of my immediate thoughts is, how good is a conference where the absolute dead last, historically worst recruiter wins 10 games? How good is the conference? Right? I mean, you know, Duke wins the ACC. Oh, ACC sucks.
3: Right.
4: You know, Duke's in the top 25, ACC sucks. Virginia's in the top 25, ACC sucks. You know, Big 12. Right? Arizona, a team that recruits in the 50s.
3: Right.
4: Oh, the Big 10 sucks. Big 12 sucks.
3: Right.
4: Right?
3: So Vanderbilt, the way you framed it up, I had not thought about that. I mean, Vanderbilt went 10-2 last year. It goes to show you how weak the conference was.
4: Exactly. And not only were they 10-2, okay, they were the number one scoring efficiency offense in the entire conference.
3: What? How about that?
4: They were the number ones. Okay. Because, and we've talked about this before many times, is one of the lines in the sand for a national champion. Last 26 national champions, 2000 through 2025. Okay. At the end of the regular season, every single national champ at the end of the regular season is top three in scoring efficiency on offense and or defense.
3: And sometimes both.
4: Top three.
3: Okay.
4: Right? Not top five, not top seven, top three. I mean, elite. And the only thing, Oklahoma was not top three. They were the best defense. They were number four. And Vanderbilt was top three in scoring efficiency offense last year at number three, right behind number two, Indiana. That was your only national championship level offense or defense. Last year was with the worst recruiter in the conference. But no, we're going to go SOS. We're going to go, oh, this conference is tough as hell. Yet the worst recruiter put up the best offense in the entire conference. I think we need to rewire expectations and drop pre-NIL BS.
3: So I've said it on the show, the last two or three years, it's never been a better time to be good. Because of the fractured, splintered, huge transition of the portal.
4: Exactly.
3: To your point, and an example, is the lowest rated recruiter in the Southeastern Conference by a pretty good margin, the Vanderbilt Commodores, went 10-2 last year and had the number one offense scoring efficiency in the conference.
4: Yeah.
3: Even over Lane, even over Kirby, even over Heupel, even over Sark. Whatever.
4: Right.
3: DeBoer,
5: you're looking at.
4: Yeah. I mean, it's the equivalent of Rutgers leading the Big Ten in offense or defense.
3: I hadn't even thought about that. Let's put it in that layman's. All right. It's the equivalent of Rutgers going 10-2 in the Big Ten and leading the Big Ten in offense.
4: Or defense. Want to pick one?
3: Or defense. Right. Right.
4: Pick one.
5: Or do we, I mean.
4: And then what do we think of the Big Ten then?
3: Yeah. Well, then we take shots at it.
5: Of course.
4: Right. Right.
5: You factoring the portal in?
4: I think it does speak to the volumes that the depth of talent is eroded. There's no team today that's as good as they were years ago.
3: Right. You mentioned the Georgia Bama teams.
4: Right. These are the old Bama teams, smart, 21, 22, right there on the edge. I mean, they would kick the living bejesus out of everybody in the SEC.
3: Right.
4: So getting up there and talking about what the SEC used to be in relation to where it is today, I think it's a poor conversation. I think it's selection bias using what happened before to apply to where it is today. And I think we can use the same argument too to get rid of the G6 in the playoffs. That Cincinnati team that went 12-0 is never coming back through that door. They're never retaining that talent long enough to be that good, and even be competitive. So I think there's a lot of dialogue that could be had because of NIL over the last 4 or 5 years and how it's changed the talent landscape and the continuity landscape, and really has eroded all levels of college football across the board.
3: And Greg Sankey was—he just wasn't a happy camper. You know, you're in Tampa, Florida. You're not paying for anything. You flew down on a private jet. You make $1 million a month. Life's not bad. Probably went on a pretty cool vacation at some point this summer. He was cranky, Sankey.
4: Who's I'm trying to figure out who sold him a bill of goods on going to 9.
5: Yeah.
3: Okay, that's
4: right. Who sold the bill of goods? Somebody had to, because you and I on this show, I've been on the show for over a decade.
3: Right.
4: And how many times have I said over the years, don't go to 9?
3: Right.
4: The numbers backed it up. Don't go to 9. Stay at 8. Make everybody come down to you. 8 is way better. And as a fan, I would much rather have an 8-2-2 schedule, which is 8 SEC games, 2 Power 4 non-conference, and 2 Cupcake-inators, whatever.
3: Right.
4: Right? I'd rather do it that way. That would give me a good SOS, too. Yeah. And it'd really define who's good or not, and I think that'd be exciting. But we've said, don't go to 9. Don't do it. It's a bad idea. Strength of schedule doesn't mean anything. It doesn't define the quality of the team. It's the last thing the playoff committee uses in terms of segmenting teams. Don't do it. Don't do it. And here we are. They did it. And I want to know who talked everybody into it.
3: I got a couple of theories.
4: Yeah, so, I would love to hear.
3: So the presidents run the deal, and they make the vote on, with other people involved. I guess ESPN, Disney sweetened the pot enough. I don't know what that was. Has it been officially announced that was it 10 million more team, 12 million more team? I think post-COVID, athletic directors and presidents got scared to death. And then with the portal, they're trying to figure out how they can pay for men's basketball, women's basketball, and college baseball, whichever one's more important on that campus, or two of the three, right? Along with just give some of the other sports, 100,000, 200, whatever their budget is, and softball and some others. Right. And so I think that's it. I think they look at it and they're like, it was a money grab. It was Disney and ESPN, who now house all of the SEC inventory, gave X amount for the ninth, for all 9.
4: Okay. Games. So it's a money grab.
3: Yeah.
4: So we want our cake and eat it too then.
3: Absolutely.
4: Right? I want the money, but I don't want the penalty of going to 9 games. That's what we're talking about. Right. And here we are. We're talking about the penalty of 9 games, and Media Day has been ensnared with SOS talk the entire first day.
3: Right.
4: And we've said a million times on this show, everybody listening right now knows that strength of schedule has absolutely nothing to do with the quality of a team. Zero correlation with the quality of the team. But here we are. Suddenly, strength of schedule is the most important thing to talk about. Last year it wasn't. Right? I mean, could you imagine that, you look at Vanderbilt's schedule, right? Could you imagine if Ole Miss was 10-2 last year? Vanderbilt was 10-2 last year, and Vanderbilt gets in because they got a better strength of schedule?
3: Ooh.
4: Right? Wait till that happens.
3: Well, that would have burned some people up.
4: Right? Wait till that happens.
3: Or Vanderbilt.
5: Would that not have been a valid argument?
3: What about Vanderbilt getting in over LSU? Or Georgia,
4: right?
3: Because of what's your strength of schedule. I'm doing that in air quotes.
4: Yeah, air quotes, the strength of schedule, And so I don't mind the way the playoff committee has been using it, which is to separate equal teams at the end, right? You have the equal number of quality wins. You got an equal number of top 25 wins. You're 10-2. You're both 10-2. Who has a better strength of schedule? Maybe they both get in, but one is the 7 seed with a better SOS, and one is the 8 seed. And then the other thing is nobody's talking about how do you calculate strength of schedule. I could sit here and show you 100 different ways to calculate.
3: Sure, you could.
4: Right?
3: I see your 9,000 spreadsheets.
4: And then we could manipulate it.
3: Right. Mm-hmm.
4: You can't. The one of the easiest things to manipulate is a strength of schedule ranking.
3: Oh, yeah. Surely.
4: Because you could just start tweaking the dials until it comes out the way you want it.
3: Right. So, which Danny Cannell has said yesterday that the SEC doesn't play anybody. So.
5: Oh, my God.
3: He made sure to jump on the bandwagon. Wow. That. Evidently, there's no more talent since we've lost 3 national championships. Well, we hadn't played for them.
5: Right.
3: But since we haven't won a national championship in 3 years, Cannell's like, this league's garbage.
4: Yeah, well, you know something. How about they're all garbage? Nobody plays anybody until there's...
3: Well, that's your whole thing. You would like to, and I get where you're going. I mean, I'm trying to figure out if you're totally right. Who knows who is, but I get what you want more teams to play each other. Cross P4 conference to try to get an idea on who the best teams are by the time we go into the college football playoff.
4: Right. And as
3: so, you want to see Oregon and Georgia or
4: even Oregon and Oklahoma State and Georgia and BYU. I don't care.
3: Right.
4: You know, I mean, I didn't like the Pac-12 blowing up and going to the Big Ten, but I will say, as a fan, going to Autzen now and seeing Michigan. Or Indiana, kick our ass, or Northwestern, or all these different ones. It's great.
3: Yeah.
4: It really is. And I'm like, okay. And then from a strength of schedule standpoint, a lot of people try to compare college basketball to college football, which is a bit silly because look at the non-conference schedule of basketball.
3: Oh.
4: You got what, 12, 14, 16 games?
3: Yeah.
4: Before January 1, huge crossover, right?
3: We
4: can feed that in
3: here. Kansas and Kentucky play. We have the SEC versus the Big 12 or Big 10. Not a tournament, but it's a whatever. Right. Yeah, we have all kinds of stuff.
4: All that stuff. And so to me, to get it accurate, the fewer games that we play non-conference, the worse the strength of schedule model gets, right? Think about our data points. Right. If the SEC, I mean, they just pulled out of Arizona State, LSU, mm-hmm. Washington, Tennessee, mm-hmm. you know, and which is telling, me that's going away.
3: Oh, yeah. So they added a 9th conference game. Dave Bartu, Bo Bounds on the Out of Bounds show. We don't want to leave out Stray Funk. He's running the show. 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If you would like to ask Dave Bartu a question about your coach, or OC or DC, like a ranking, rating, grade, or your schedule or something like that, head coach, all that, hit us up on the Dancing Rabbit Golf text line, 601-885-3776. Where Bartu's going with LSU canceling the Arizona State series and Georgia canceling the Washington series is it looks to be obvious that the league is now going to pull back on the mandated Power 4 non-conference game going forward, whatever year that is, while going to 9, because they're not going to ever drop the 9. Once you go to 9 conference games, you're not going back.
4: No, I don't think so either, you know, unless there is some sort
3: crazy, of... Crazy, right.
4: Yeah, and unless there's some sort of everybody gets together and drops to 8 at the same time.
3: Right.
4: Right? They got to have a, you know, memorandum of understanding, basically. We're going to all do this. And it sucks, though, that with everybody at 9, and let's say that P4 requirement non-conference is dropped, which is fine. I understand it, to try to be...
3: The Big Ten doesn't have it,
4: right,
3: by the way.
4: They're trying to level the playing field. But what it's also taking away is data points, which makes strength of schedule it's impossible to come up with a good one.
3: Right.
4: It really, really is.
3: But the first thing is get the G5 teams out of the college football playoff and then figure out if we're going to go to 16, 20, or 24. The SEC wants 16. The Big Ten wants 24. And I don't know if that means they'll land at 20 or who's going to balk or – how this is going to look going forward. But we go to 9 conference games, which is not going to be good for anybody in the league as far as losses. You said it'll average a half a loss to a loss to each team.
4: Yeah, and it's going to impact the lesser talent
3: injuries.
4: Teams that year.
3: So we're the most injury prone league, is that right?
4: Yes, you are. It's starts lost per snap.
3: Starts lost per snap.
4: Yep.
3: The Southeastern Conference is number one.
4: Is number one.
3: Okay.
4: Right? And now that, I haven't done the research on that in the last couple of years. It may have shifted because number two was the Big Ten. But then the Big Ten went to nine conference games. Okay? And so, but it's always been the SEC. SEC was number one in that 10-year research that I did. And when you look at it, though, they were also number one in average height and weight on the field, right?
3: Okay.
4: It's simple physics.
3: Sure.
4: Is force equals mass time acceleration. You got bigger bodies moving just as fast as everybody else.
3: Sure.
4: You are getting more injuries. And to compare it to the NFL, this will show you the violence of the NFL, is with the SEC, you lose about one start per player per season. In the NFL, you lose three guys for the entire season, the equivalent. So for every one start lost in the SEC due to injury, there is one guy that loses his entire season in the NFL. The NFL is essentially like just it's like nine times more violent in terms of injuries.
3: Good grief.
4: But it's all the biggest, fastest guys.
3: I get it. Right? I mean, you can tell. We all watch. I binge watch 12 hours of college football on Saturday. Not that I know it, but it's fun. You see it. But, man, when you turn on the NFL on Sunday, good. I mean, the difference is night and day.
4: Yeah, it's
3: you
4: really
3: can tell
4: not
3: even the
4: close.
3: First
4: and then you look
3: four
4: at that
3: plays
4: injury,
3: you watch.
4: Yeah, and you look at that injury record too. It is in lockstep with the size of the conference. It's the SEC and Big Ten, and then it drops down to the ACC, and then it drops down to it was the Pac-12, and then the Big 12 was the least injured. And then you get in your G6s, which had 300%. Less, it was like 1 in 3 at the injury rate at the G6. You were three times more likely to get injured and lose a start in the Power Four than the G6.
3: God. How about that?
4: Then it steps up again to the NFL. So
3: hold on. All right. So we got to switch gears because we've got 5 minutes here, and I want to do Lane versus John David Baker.
4: Oh, okay.
3: All right. Beau Bounds, Dave Bartu, live in studio. You can watch the show on YouTube. Search Out of Bounds Sports. 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It's good to be Blue, the official healthcare provider of the Out of Bounds Show. Want to say good morning. Welcome into you. Straight Funk is with us too. Hope you're doing well. Thanks for hanging out with us. Bartu will be with us all morning. And then tomorrow morning, live from Dancing Rabbit Golf Club on the property of Pearl River Resort. So we're going to do a Lane versus John David Baker over the next 4 or 5 minutes here. Lane was the offensive coordinator / maybe Weiss in Oxford. And now John David Baker is the OC in Oxford. He had 2 years experience at East Carolina, one good, one bad. Kind of like Lebby at Oklahoma, one good, one bad. And at Mississippi State, Lebby's had one bad, one okay.
4: Wait a minute. Let's not get over our skis. John David Baker, good and bad, is not Jeff Lebby, good and bad at Oklahoma. Okay. Jeff Lebby, good and bad at Oklahoma, was awful and awesome.
3: Okay.
4: Okay. John David Baker was really good and still pretty good.
3: Okay.
4: Okay. Now, his second year at East Carolina was a big drop off, specifically in explosiveness. It was the least explosive offense in the country last year. But we can take a look at play calling traits. And that's what we can break down. We can break down run. I can remember how I said I got a bunch of data at my fingertips now.
3: Yeah.
4: I can do this with anybody in the country since 2010.
3: Okay.
4: So Kiffin and Baker in 2025. And we can go any direction you want with this, but

0: Couple seconds faster, right? So I expect
1: compound that makes a difference. Right?
0: I expect John David Baker to be running a little bit faster offense. Maybe not as quick in year one, because there has got to be a comfortable level of SEC play,
1: right?
0: Right? He's in East Carolina. Well, you know, it's tomato. It's not tomato tomato. I mean, it is two totally different leagues there. Snaps per game though averages out about the same. Baker is going to push about 4.5, 5 more snaps. So basically an extra drive is going to go on Pete Golding's defense.
1: Okay.
0: Okay. So slightly faster, few more snaps, but running the hurry up temp, I'll jump into tempo distribution. Okay. So we know John David is going a little bit quicker than Kiffin, but what is the tempo distribution? Now, John David Baker runs a hurry up offense, snapping the ball with 15 seconds or more left on the clock. He does that about 30% of the time last year. 30.1%. Kiffin, 27.2%. Okay. So Baker, this kind of goes lock and step. He's running faster. He's using the hurry up more. Okay. The big difference is the fast. 15 to 20 seconds have eroded on the play clock. Kiffin snaps at about 14% of the time, Baker at 20.3. So you are going to see more than half of the snaps with Baker versus about 40% of the snaps with Lane. They're snapping this with only 20 seconds or less eroded on the play clock.
1: Okay.
0: Okay. So you got more tempo there. And then as it goes down, when you start talking about grinding it out, this is where Kiffin kind of really slows it down. When he is ending a game, nearly 30% of his snaps there was 30 seconds eroded from the play clock.
1: Wow.
0: Over 30%. A lot of people think Lane is really, really up tempo, but nearly one out of every three snaps he had last year, the play clock had run down 30 seconds already.
1: How about that?
0: Right? Where John David Baker is only at 24%. So you got a lot more tempo. You got a lot more pace. Kiffin has more of a distribution of pace of play.
1: He's got an incredible feel.
0: Yeah.
1: For right? The game, which is really hard to pump up.
0: Yeah, it is. But you look at Kiffin and
1: difficult.
0: And you look at the running numbers we talked about yesterday too. You know, the run to pass ratio in third and five and more in close games, Kiffin led the league in every aspect, third and 5 to 10, third and 10 plus, and so forth. So Lane not only runs it a little bit slower than John David Baker, he also runs the ball a whole lot more.
1: Hold that thought. Dave Bartu, Matrix Analytical, live in the Bank Plus studio. We'll continue this discussion on Lane Kiffin and John David Baker coming up next.

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0: Right. 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I'm your host, Bo Bounds. Our friend and special guest, Diamond Dave Bartu, Matrix Analytical, live in studio with us today. We did 2 hours yesterday outside of the show on YouTube. And then Bartu's with us all 3 hours today and three or four tomorrow from Dancing Rabbit Golf Club. Now, we've got some questions for Bartu that we're going to hit here in a minute because we're going to continue on with the Lane Kiffin, John David Baker comparison because that's fun. And Ole Miss wants to know what they do or don't have. Or what they may or may not have. They know they got Trinidad and Lacey, which could mask maybe a little bit of a deficiency between Lane, who's rock star level, top five, top 10, maybe play caller, and John David Baker, who's not top 10 or 20 or 30 or 40. So we'll jump back into that. But if you do have a question for Bartu on your team, on your coach, what their grade is, OCDC, hit us up on the Dancing Rabbit Golf text line, 601-885-3776. We do have a 601 unnamed texter that says, just a thought on Lane Kiffin. He was faster at FAU, and John David Baker was faster at ECU. John David Baker won't be as fast in the SEC. Also, why no mention of Joe Judge, who's heavily involved in all things offense? Okay.
16: Joe Judge?
0: Yeah.
16: That's funny.
0: Okay. So find us on X at Bo Bounds and the Key City, Mississippi Queen, Bartu. We got Bartu all into Mississippi. He had fried soft shell crab at Kessler Prime last night. He had a Key City Mi Vita. And he may have had a Key City Mississippi Queen. That's our craft beer of choice out of Vicksburg, Mississippi. So we're baptizing him. I mean, he's getting all the Mississippi. He's going to have black eyed peas at Mom and M's at Golden Moon later today. And tonight will be at Philip M's.
17: Right,
0: and
17: I got my new hashtag come to the sip Ole Miss sweatshirt here.
0: Yeah.
16: I think I'm keeping this one because it ain't staying in the studio.
0: Okay, so Bartu grabbed one of our sweatshirts off the rack in the back. Come to the sip.
16: I know it's hard for you to say, isn't it?
0: No, I was like, come to the ship, come to the sip.
17: Yeah.
0: We've had that for a while. That's since the first Sugar Bowl that Lane went to with Corral when they played Baylor and Dave Aranda. All right. Out of Bounds, 105.9 The Zone ESPN. Let's get back into it. Bartu on the Out of Bounds show. Watch the show on YouTube. Search Out of Bounds Sports. Bartu, if you would continue to, and we may stop you and debate it, but continue to compare and contrast Lane Kiffin as a play caller and John David Baker.
16: Right, and this is last year. This is just 2025. Okay. Folks. Okay. So it was Baker at ECU and Kiffin at Ole Miss. Explosive play rate.
0: Okay.
16: Let's talk about that because now there's a little side note on explosive plays for everybody listening. There's two kinds of explosive plays.
0: Okay.
16: There's explosive scoring and there's explosive non-scoring.
0: Okay.
16: Okay. Explosive non-scoring plays affect road teams positively for wins and losses only about 55% of the time. You know, if you take all the explosive plays and jumble them up, they have a big impact on the game. But when you start separating out road and home and explosive scoring and non-scoring, it starts making a bit of a difference. But explosive play rate overall is a good measure of how – because that really affects wins and losses.
0: Okay.
16: It's right there with turnover margin. It's not as strong as scoring efficiency. It's not as strong as momentum control. But explosive play rate's really important. So last year, plays of 15 or more – yards. Kiffin, 13.8%. Baker, 10.5%.
0: Okay.
16: Okay. So a little less explosive on the per play explosive rate. 20 yard plus plays. Kiffin, 8.6. Baker, 6.2. So about the same drop off. You know, Lane a little bit more explosive. Explosive run percentage. Kiffin, 8. Baker, 4.5. That's a big gap right there. I mean, the difference between the two isn't that big, but it's almost double for Lane on the run side of it.
18: Right.
16: Explosive passes, Kiffin at 21, Baker at 18, not that far apart. So explosive play calling on the pass side of it is probably a little bit more even. The run side is where I think the differentiation is with Kiffin and his play calling. So overall in 2025, Ole Miss just generated significantly more explosive plays for the game. Nearly 14% of their plays go for 15 plus yards, where ECU is about 10.5.
18: Okay. Interesting. I wonder if we should compare John David Baker and Levy.
16: We might come back and do that. That takes a minute for this.
18: Maybe run all of it. 8:30 or 9.
16: Yeah, we can do that. Now, here's the biggest thing that the numbers pointed out.
18: What jumps out at you?
16: In the behavior.
18: Okay.
16: Okay, this is the biggest one, and then I can wrap it up. But this one was really interesting in terms of pace of play. Quarter one, Kiffin much slower than Baker. Quarter two, about the same, but Baker still faster, more up-tempo plays. Quarter three, Baker more up-tempo plays. And then it flips. Okay? When Kiffin is trailing in the fourth quarter, his up-tempo is twice as fast as John David Baker. He steps on the gas. And here's the other thing is when he is leading, he maintains tempo. John David Baker slows way down at any point when he is when he's winning a game. So I think the
18: Kiffin plays to win. We've talked about it over the years. There's not many coaches that do it, and I don't know how you would frame it up, but you got to go get the win. They're not going to get in our league. Usually, they're not going to give it to you.
16: No, you got to go take it.
18: You got to go take it.
16: And these numbers are saying that John David Baker maybe plays a little bit not to lose when he's winning, right? And maybe doesn't have the true fastball to ratchet it up. He runs fast, but Lane has the ability. It's almost like he can call multiple plays at once and just ramp up the tempo when he wants to get it going. So it's just imagine him just cruising down the highway at 70 all game. And then suddenly in the fourth quarter, whether he's losing or winning, here comes the tempo. Here comes the pressure. And either I'm going to stomp you out or I'm going to go super fast. I have to be able to catch up. Whereas Baker doesn't really speed up. He runs the same tempo when he's losing as the first, second, and third quarter. And when he's winning, he slows way down trying not to lose the football game. Big difference in my opinion there.
18: Interesting. All right. If you've got a question for Dave Bartu, hit us up on the Golden Moon Casino text line, 601-885-3776. Hit us up. It can be a Big Ten team. We have Ohio State, Michigan, Clemson, Miami, whatever. Let us know. But if it's SEC, bring it. That was a good Lane Kiffin versus John David Baker as play callers in 2025.
16: It's just profiling them. Here's another one. Here's one that just popped up.
18: We're going to tease. Who is Dan Mullen's profile as a head coach? This is going to be great on the other side.
16: The other thing last year, Kiffin, fourth and short. This is his run game, okay? Because Kiffin's run game far better than John David Baker's last year. 79% of his fourth and short, Kiffin converted. Baker, because he passes so much, 42%. 42% ain't going to win it in the SEC. He needs to get that up.
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0: That is right in the giblets, baby.
1: 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We are live in the Bank Plus studio. Lunch today brought to you by Martin's in Livingston. It's ribs day. They've been smoking them since like 4 a.m. this morning. So the blue plate today, ribs, Martin's in Livingston with an ice cold Budweiser or Key City Mississippi Queen. Bar two with us. Do you want to do the Dan Mullen profile for our listeners?
2: Yeah, we can do that. We were just talking about who do we compare Levy to?
1: How about this?
2: Is why don't we compare and contrast? Because look, every fan wants to be the best,
1: right?
2: So why don't we compare Jeff to Tim Beckett Vanderbilt?
1: Yeah, that's a good one.
2: Right?
1: For our listeners, Vanderbilt just had two really good years. Well, arguably their greatest year last year at 10-2. They're the worst recruiter in the league and went 10-2, and they had Diego Pavia. So we'll tee bar two up. Clark Lee saved his job by hiring Jerry Kill, former head coach at New Mexico or New Mexico State?
2: Jerry's been everywhere.
1: Okay.
2: Jerry's really underrated.
1: Minnesota.
2: And he brought in Tim Beck with him, who's a good offensive coordinator. And obviously Pavia.
1: Right.
2: You know, who is like, you know, Johnny Manziel and Jeremiah Masoli had a baby.
1: Boom. That's right.
2: Run him out there.
1: All right, so Levy versus Tim Beck, who's been the OC at Vanderbilt.
2: Yeah.
1: Let's do that.
2: Yeah, so it'll be going through that, but you had talked about Dan Mullen.
1: Yeah.
2: And
1: I wanted to profile, like, who's his comp as a college football coach. Dan was stops as a head coach at Mississippi State, Florida, and UNLV.
2: Mm-hmm. And so for folks out there with Coach Effect, it is something that I came up with, what, over a decade, 15 years ago.
1: Mm-hmm.
2: And it was very simple. It was when you won a game against a team that you out-recruited, there's no coach effect. Because the theory is talent wins most football games. And it's true. If you take all of the high school and portal talent and take the four best classes of the last 4 years, whether it's the portal or high school, you know, if you take your four best classes, that's going to win you about 70% of the football games. The rest of it is coaching. But because of the access to data now, I'm able to not only have coach effect, but I can have war. I can have wins above replacement. How good has that guy been over time? And so it allows me to be able to take a look at somebody like Dan Mullen at Mississippi State, at Florida, at UNLV individually, and as a full career, right? Yeah. What's his full career for coach effect and so forth? And so we were doing this yesterday, and I asked the system, who is Dan Mullen's closest twin, basically?
1: Yeah.
2: What was the compliment of it? Dan Mullen, so for his entire career, he is almost plus one full game coach effect.
1: Per year.
2: Per year. Right. Meaning for his entire career, he has almost averaged one extra win above talent at all of his stops. Okay,
1: and that's like a 14-year head coaching career. Go ahead,
2: Barton. It's an amazing number for him. His standard deviation, his best year to worst year, is 1.54. So his top year and his bottom year aren't that far apart, and his wins above replacement is at 43.1. Now Saban has the greatest WAR since 2010. He's at a 77, Dabo's like at a 69, and Dabo at this pace is never even going to come close to breaking 70.
1: Wins above replacement for our listeners is WAR. Go ahead, yeah. Part two.
2: And so you look at Dan, and you look at his whole career, and then the number one guy that popped up, one less year as a head coach, coach effect, 0.74 versus 0.71. So almost the same coach effect for their career. Their WAR, so both of these guys have been doing it a long time at a really good level. One has a 50, one's at a 43. Standard deviation, one's at 1.65, one is at a 1.54. And the guy closest to Dan Mullen with those numbers is James Franklin.
1: James Franklin is Dan Mullen's twin as a head coach with a lot of what Franklin did to give you that number was the fact that he was so amazing at Vanderbilt.
2: Right, it's more back-weighted.
1: Okay.
2: Right, Dan, I would say, it's kind of
1: flipped. He's more level, right?
2: Yeah, well, Dan, if you look at his career with Mississippi State, it was a slow curve up.
1: Right.
2: And I think a lot of people underappreciate what he did at Florida.
1: Right.
2: You know, it fell off a cliff at the end, but and because of that recency bias, I think everybody forgets the 3.5 years before it fell off a cliff.
1: He was fantastic for a while.
2: And he took over UNLV with nobody last year. Barry Odom left to go be terrible at Purdue and took everybody with him. And Dan only posted a 10-2. Just absolutely wicked good. Yeah. I mean, wow. You know, and so, but the numbers back that up. The numbers say a P4 to G6 and the move down. There's hardly any loss in ability there. There's no like 1 year waiting period where Lane going to LSU, where some are all going from Tulane to Florida. There's going to be a step back, a 1.5 game step back below expectations. Whereas that drop down, the big guys can handle it a whole lot better. So James Franklin was the number one comparison, though.
1: All right. So Mullen's twin and comp is James Franklin. And it's heavily weighted for Franklin because of winning games he shouldn't have won at Vanderbilt.
2: Yes. Right. Yeah. But, you know,
1: he was good.
2: He was. And I think we would agree if what he did at Vanderbilt was at Penn State, we would have all said Penn State's going to be in a national title game at some point.
1: Right.
2: Right. I mean, really. And he just couldn't find that magic overall at Vanderbilt. But he was still really good.
1: Yeah, he was knocking down basically 10-2s every year.
2: I mean, 10-2, 11-1, he had him in the playoffs. I mean,
1: yeah.
2: it was going good until it didn't.
1: Right.
2: Right? And then it just fell off a cliff.
1: Kind of a little Dabo in him in that maybe wasn't quite willing to listen or change
2: I don't know. You know, I think a lot of it, when you start getting to that elite level, I do believe you have to just catch certain breaks.
1: Okay.
2: Right? I mean, things just have to come together. It's like, look, I think one of the great examples is LSU. I will go to my grave not being able to quantify how Ed Ogeron did what he did at Ole Miss.
1: 10-25.
2: And turned around and has a national championship ring at the head coach at LSU.
1: Right.
2: I don't get it. It's like going, Dave, 3 + 6 is purple. What? and think about all the conflux of everything coming through. Joe Brady, Burrow, Aranda.
1: Two NFL first round wide receivers who could be in the Hall of Fame.
2: It was lightning in a bottle. So with James, you look at it, he just couldn't get, I don't think he couldn't get the quarterback right. Right? I mean, he could never get the quarterback right. And he couldn't get that OCDC. Right. I think he got frustrated because you saw him fire a lot of OCs the last few years. And so I think there was a frustration level there for him. But and I think this year he's going to get the OC wrong. But that's between, my opinion and who's going to be
1: Franklin's. Who'd he hire?
2: Next man up.
1: OK.
2: A guy who was terrible at the FCS who just kind of stuck around long enough. So we'll see if that works.
1: Dave Bartu on the Out of Bounds Show live in studio. 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
1: All right. Good morning. Welcome in to the Out of Bounds Show, ESPN 105.9 The Zone. Your SEC insider hit this morning is brought to you by Pearl River Resort and the Golden Moon Casino Vegas Style Sportsbook. We'll be live from Dancing Rabbit Golf Club tomorrow, Bartu and I. We're looking forward to that. We did 2 hours just on YouTube yesterday. Bartu's doing 3 hours with us today and 3 hours with us tomorrow. So we're just going through fun stuff, coaches and schedules and trends. And as Bartu said, storytelling by numbers. And so this is fun. He's live in the Bank Plus studio, and you can watch us on the cameras on the YouTube channel, Out of Bounds Sports. We just did a coaching comp. Dan Mullen's coaching twin is James Franklin. And we're going to do Kiffin's coming up. But first, we want to compare Jeff Lebby as a play caller in 2025 versus Tim Beck as a play caller at Vanderbilt in 2025. We just did it with Lane Kiffin and John David Baker. So, Bartu?
2: Yeah, and the reason we were going with Vanderbilt is simply they had the number one scoring efficiency offense in the SEC last year.
1: Yeah.
2: So,
1: which everybody predicted that.
2: Right. Why not see where, why not try to see where we got to go?
1: Right.
2: Right on this thing. And we won't talk about 2024 at all for Mississippi State. So this is just 2025. But the first thing that jumps out, I mean, look, we know Vanderbilt is super efficient, right? But how much more efficient? Okay. So per snap last year, you take all the offensive snap of State, all the offensive snaps of Vanderbilt. The expected points per snap, Vanderbilt number was 38%
1: higher.
2: 38% higher per snap. So imagine, extrapolate that out. Every drive State had, every drive Vanderbilt had, Vanderbilt averaged 38% more points than State. That's how big the gap was.
1: And you just take that snaps by points.
2: Yeah.
1: For the game.
2: Uh-huh.
1: Okay.
2: Yeah. You know, and Mississippi State's last year wasn't that bad. It was 0.187. And John David Baker was at 0.191 at East Carolina. So offensive efficiency wasn't very far apart there. But Beck and Pavia and Vanderbilt, just awesome last year. It's really hard, and I'm putting that out there because the perspective of nearly 40% higher scoring per drive for an entire season. It's amazing, right? And that, but here's the thing is, look at the snap rate. You would have expected Vanderbilt to run a lot more plays, right? Nope. Plays per game. Vanderbilt, offensive snaps, 59. Mississippi State, 70.3. Lebby was running a snap every 22.4 seconds. Beck and Vanderbilt, 27.6. So not only were they going way slower, it was the per play. Look at the yards per play, 5.77, 7.71. Almost 2 yards per play every play for an entire season. That's how much better the Vanderbilt offense was, right? And one of the big reasons, there's two reasons there. Explosive plays and third down conversions, right? Okay. Moving the chains, right? Okay. So explosive plays were getting big pops. Vanderbilt, about 17% of their plays were explosive. For Mississippi State, 11.
1: Okay, that's a pretty
2: right?
1: big gap.
2: That's a pretty big gap there. But look at the moving the chains. This is where it's really big, okay? And I think everybody listening would agree, from an efficiency standpoint, football standpoint, yeah, we want scoring, but we also need to move the chains.
1: Sure.
2: You know, we all can't be TCU where 48% of our touchdowns came from explosive scores outside the 20. Okay. So last year, Mississippi State third down conversion rate on offense, 41.2%. Vanderbilt, 56.7%. So, and it was at every level, third and short, 67-73. Third and medium, 4 to 6 yards. 50 to 67%. So third and four, third and five, third and six, Mississippi State was 50-50. Vanderbilt was 2 out of 3. Right? It adds up. And then
1: over the course of a season, it adds up.
2: Right. And then it flips third and long. 1-3 for Mississippi State, 50-50 for Vanderbilt. You know, and so you have a big pace of play advantage for Mississippi State, but it was largely inefficient compared to what Vanderbilt was doing. So I think the moral of the story of this, when I look at it, that I like to tell is the people always ask, well, what's better, up tempo, RPO, slow, you know, grind it out 3 yards in a cloud of dust. It doesn't matter. It's can you execute? That is it. Everybody has a great offense if they can coach it and execute it. That is it. You know, so for Mississippi State going into
1: that is
2: next
1: a
2: year,
1: big gap between Vanderbilt's offense and Mississippi State's offense in 2025.
2: Yes, it's a massive gap. You don't realize it until you start looking at these per play and per drive numbers.
1: And it's not like Vanderbilt's recruiting in the top 10.
2: They're not even in the top 30, 35. I think they were 40th last year. You know, when you add up the portal and their high school recruiting, I mean, well, we talked about it. They're the worst in the SEC.
1: Right.
2: You know, they're you know, number 40. But it also goes to show, maybe, like we talked about, is with NIL and the lack of depth, how one quarterback could make a difference. But remember, that quarterback also has to be coached, and the plays have to be called, and the plays Absolutely. Still have to be executed. Balls still have to get caught in order to make that happen. But Vanderbilt is a great study in that pace doesn't always equal wins and efficiency.
1: Okay. All right, so that was Jeff Lebby versus Tim Beck for our listeners. He's the offensive coordinator at Vanderbilt. He had Diego Pavia the last couple of years, saved Clark Lee's job, and they went 10-2 last year. Bartu started the show basically saying this is how bad, or not how bad, this is how watered down the conference is compared to 5-6 years ago when Bama and Georgia were running it. Vanderbilt, the worst recruiter, had the number one scoring efficiency offense in the league and went 10-2. All right, so are we going to Kiffin's twin?
2: Oh, we can. Yeah, we can. If anybody's listening right now, text in if you want any more comparisons.
1: Yeah.
2: We don't have to do it on the air. We might be able to do some recording off
1: on
2: the air.
1: Let me throw in Rebel Greggs on the Dancing Rabbit Golf text line.
2: Oh, yeah.
1: He said, can you ask Bartu what kind of talent did John David Baker have at East Carolina versus what he will have at Ole Miss? Curious to see what the recruiting rankings were at East Carolina. Yeah, but you're also comparing he's going to go against an SEC schedule.
2: Right, right. That's it. It's not about the talent they have individually. It's the talent relative
1: to who they play.
2: To the play, right? This is what we call ease of schedule. What is your talent relative to the talent you're facing? And so I don't have that number right in front of me,
1: that's
2: but I'll pull it up for
1: but it doesn't
2: for,
1: really
2: for
1: matter,
2: Rebel Greg.
1: Because it matters if – Well, comparing Ole Miss and East Carolina offensive talent, East Carolina was playing an AAC schedule. Now he'll play net. Yes, he has Trinidad and Lacy.
2: But is it a net? But is it a net?
1: Is it a push?
2: Positive?
1: Right.
2: I mean, is ECU the number one recruit? Or is ECU the Georgia of their conference? And they have a talent advantage in every single game.
1: Yeah, I don't know.
2: Right. All we're going to find out. I'll check that out at the break for Greg.
1: Okay. All right. So we did Dan Mullen's twin.
2: Mm-hmm.
1: Head coaching comp is James Franklin. Bartu on the Out of Bounds show. He joins us on the Farm Bureau Insurance guest line. This is ESPN 105.9 The Zone. Who is Lane Kiffin's comp?
2: Yeah, so I asked the question of the system of look at Lane's career. Now, this takes into account everything since 2010.
1: Okay.
2: Right? So USC, I don't know if Tennessee was still there, but this isn't just Ole Miss or Ole Miss plus FAU. It's everything. Lane Kiffin for his career, plus 1.03 games coach effect. It's a little bit better than Dan.
1: Just
2: a little bit better than Dan.
1: Okay.
2: Okay.
1: That's per year.
2: His twin is at plus 1.06 games. Okay.
1: Can you give me a hint?
2: The war.
1: Wins above replacement.
2: Right.
1: For our
2: the war. One's at 33. One's at 43. Lane's a little bit better overall. So that means this other guy has had a little bit more talent. They've both been in college football for about the same amount of time, and they've both been at multiple programs. Their low, their worst seasons are about the same. Their top seasons are about the same.
1: And people are going to be thrown off because now they think he's terrible because he just got fired. Brian Kelly.
2: No.
1: Okay.
2: That's not who it spit out.
1: Okay.
2: It spit out The guy that had all those numbers, almost identical to Lane,
1: okay,
2: is Lincoln Riley.
1: Lincoln Riley is Lane Kiffin's comp.
2: Yep.
1: Interesting.
2: Similar low, worst year. You take their worst years. They're very similar. Their best years, both of them at plus three games. Okay. And it's funny, even beyond that, from an offensive coordinator standpoint, both are five-star offensive coordinators in their own right. Wow. Right.
1: That's impressive.
2: So, you know, but you look at it, both of them are averaging basically for their career, they're averaging plus one game above
1: coach talent. Effect.
2: Yeah.
1: Which is awesome.
2: It is really, really
1: so did good. Dan.
2: So did Dan.
1: When you do that over 10 years, that is hard to do. And Dan's done it. Kiffin's done it. Lincoln Riley, James Franklin, I guess, and so on. So, all right. So this guy is hammering Lane for not winning a playoff game yet. Okay. Well, I mean, he took Ole Miss to the college football playoffs. He just didn't coach him. He was going to beat Tulane in his sleep.
2: What do you mean he didn't win a playoff game?
1: This guy's, he's trying to basically say that so Lane's not that good because he hasn't ever done anything in the postseason.
2: Oh, yeah. He
1: went 11-1 at Ole Miss.
2: Yeah, and exactly. They're beating Tulane. They're beating Georgia.
1: I mean.
2: Right? I mean, jeez.
1: All right.
2: Tomato, tomato.
1: Right. Okay, so Lincoln Riley, that.
2: Isn't that interesting?
1: It is. He walked in.
2: But it makes sense in a way, both from a head coach and offensive coordinator standpoint. I think Lane has obviously been better at Ole Miss than Lincoln has been at USC, clearly. But it also shows you how good Lincoln Riley was at Oklahoma. You know, when you start blending those things, kind of like James Franklin, a little bit more weighted on the back end. And it goes back to saying why Dan is so good, because he keeps improving. All, you know, Franklin, yeah, he's had a great career, but Vanderbilt was better than the next stop.
1: Right?
2: Oklahoma was better than USC. Lane was better at Ole Miss than FAU, and he was better at FAU than USC, and he's better at USC than he was at Tennessee for the 1 year. So Lane has shown that progression. Dan has shown that progression, and that is really, really hard to do in college football.
1: And back to what you said in the 7:30 SEC insider hit, Lane Kiffin and Dan Mullen are the only two coaches since 2010 to coach at three different schools and do what?
2: And improve the coach effect over the predecessor or their own coach effect year over year.
1: Right.
2: So Dan came into Mississippi State, improved on what he took over.
1: Wow.
2: Then he was at Florida. His Florida coach effect numbers in those 4 years was better than his overall Mississippi State. And then his 1 year at UNLV was better than either number. At it, you know. Now, granted, he had one great year,
1: right?
2: You know, so our sample size is 1 year, but
1: 14 total.
2: But you know, something. Dan and Lane are just both awesome,
1: and they both coached here.
2: They're both awesome. You guys were lucky to have him here in the state, man. I can't tell you how lucky you were to have two really good coaches like that around the same time. Just unbelievable.
1: 9 years with Mullen, 6 years with Lane. I agree. Blessed to have both. All right, Out of Bounds, ESPN 105.9 The Zone, brought to you by Ford Plumbing and Air. 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Bo Bounds, Dave Bar 2 with you. Mr. Matrix Analytical, Diamond Dave, according to Mr. DX. We've got a fire levy on the Dancing Rabbit Golf text line from Res Dog. And then Drug Dog says, Bar 2 will not be on Jeff Levy's Christmas card list this year, nor will Bo. All right. You're right. I will not be. Bar 2 may. And then Christian Hughes on the text line says, Quarterback Jack, you are the MVP of the YouTube stream today. With the bangers on the break. All right. I guess he's doing something. What were you doing?
0: Oh, we're playing Panic and On Freeze during the breaks.
1: Okay.
0: Yeah, you got to keep them, you know, keep the folks tuned in, man. I don't want to give them a blank screen, black screen, just to look at for five minutes.
1: Why don't we do a cool graphic?
0: Well, I mean, we have
1: it. It says subscribe.
0: Oh, we have that.
1: Okay, cool.
0: Yeah, that's done.
1: Cool. Yeah. Hey, Sun Devil Macy, who went to Arizona State and Ole Miss, he says, it's great to hear Bartu in studio. His voice live is like an angel. The opposite of a lady on a date after a 15-year hiatus telling me that my voice has gotten raspier from my cigar smoking. What a lie. Love it. He's kind of our philosophical texter.
2: Yeah.
1: He's an attorney. Is DeBoer or Grubb overrated? It certainly feels like it. That's one of the texts on the Dancing Rabbit Golf text line.
2: Is DeBoer or Grubb? Oh, well, it depends on how you rate them.
1: Okay.
2: Right?
1: Yeah.
2: I mean, overrated compared to
1: what?
2: Yeah. Right?
1: Well, as guys, we just like to put it in the box that we want it in.
2: Yeah. Yeah. So, you know,
1: a lot of times we don't even compare it to anything else. We just say this guy's not good or this guy's good.
2: Right.
1: So go ahead with DeBoer.
2: And Grubb, I get it. Right? Because Grubb, the question to me is certainly how much was the Penix influence.
1: Right.
2: But let's not forget.
1: Michael Penix was at the University of Washington for our listeners. DeBoer and Grubb were there and went to the national championship game before Greg Byrne went and hired them to go to Alabama. Grubb went to Bama for 5 minutes, then went to the Seattle Seahawks as OC. And now he's back at Bama last year and this year. Bartu, go ahead.
2: Yeah, and so it depends on what lens you're looking through for these guys. And so I was just pulling up DeBoer's coach effect profile because we did this for all 16 teams, and we'll probably get into this later. But you look at DeBoer for his career, his coach effect, he's plus 2.39 games. Amongst active heads
1: per year, plus
2: at three different places.
1: Where was he?
2: Fresno, Washington, and Alabama. So he's plus 2.3 games. That's number 10 out of all active head coaches right now, with a grade. Since 2010, guys with three or more years of experience, that is number 8 out of 272.
1: Good Lord.
2: Right?
1: That's impressive.
2: And to compare, Sarkisian, who's been at three places, is number 148 out of 272.
1: Okay. But people run around and think Sark's great because he's won a bunch of games at Texas. But he beats a bunch of teams that he's supposed to beat.
2: And he's had the last couple of years has been good. But we're talking body of work.
1: Right. You're talking about
2: since day one.
1: Right.
2: You know, and Sark went on a 8-year binge in which he was negative coach effect every year. Every single year. We talked about PJ Fleck at Minnesota. He was positive 6 out of the last 7 years. Wow. You know, and the coach effect for everybody listening, it's relative to the talent you have versus the talent you're facing. That's one of the big adjustments that we're trying to make. It's not just wins and losses. So DeBoer overall, now there might be some recency bias, but take a look. I mean, Alabama was in the playoff last year, and they had one of the, if not the toughest regular season schedule in college football. But you look at DeBoer, his worst season, he was dead even in coach effect, 0. His best is plus 6. And that extrapolates out.
1: Plus six. That's insane.
2: It's totally insane. Hold on.
1: DeBoer?
2: Yeah.
1: So that was either at Fresno?
2: Yeah.
1: Let me or see Washington. I don't know how he'd be plus 6 at Washington.
2: It was Washington. It was that first year at Washington, 2023, because what he took over was so
1: bad. Okay.
2: So there's a progression value to it, too.
1: Okay.
2: You can have a good season, but if it's worse than the previous year, it knocks you down.
1: Okay.
2: So anyways.
1: He was plus 6 at Washington his first year and took over a dumpster fire.
2: Right. So,
1: okay.
2: That's impressive. So you look at his entire career, number one, why wouldn't you want this guy?
1: Right.
2: And number two, if you're talking about, I want to get rid of Kalen, for whom?

0: Right. And here's the other thing in Greg's decision paradigm too, is when you look at the numbers, when a program starts churning head coaches more than two, you know, you start getting two, three guys in 4, 5, 6 year period, the overall program takes a bigger hit. The win-loss record is harder to keep up when you're churning through head coaches. So the numbers actually say at some point in AD, if you've been churning coaches, you have to bite the bullet and let a guy run it out for 4, 5, 6 years, just so you don't keep in that cycle of trying to replace. Because a lot of times hiring a head coach, man, sometimes you just got to be more lucky than good. You know, and the SEC is a really good example. Two of these.
1: Yeah, like Greg Byrne didn't know exactly what he was getting with Dan Mullen. And Keith Carter didn't know exactly what he was getting with Lane Kiffin. But it has made their career because they ended up being
0: rock stars.
1: Exactly.
0: Rock stars. They hired rock stars. And there was nothing.
1: Rock stars.
0: There was nothing
1: for the time,
0: on there.
1: Considering what they walked into, it was rock stars.
0: Dan had never head coached a game in his life.
1: No.
0: And he took state to number one for a second.
1: Right.
0: You know, so you know, and then you look at some of the other decisions.
1: Kiffin went like 21-2 on the way out.
0: Right.
1: Good Lord.
0: You look at 21-3. Look at Napier. Okay. Napier's coach effect was every bit as good or better than Lane at FAU. Right. But Lane had been portable and Lane had some Power Four experience, right, but nothing at FAU and USC and Tennessee said this is what was going to happen at Ole Miss.
1: Right.
0: Right. Nothing that Napier did at Louisiana, because I parsed through Napier a ton, said he was going to fall in his face by minus a game and a half a year at Florida. He was over plus three games a year at Louisiana. But he hadn't done it anywhere else.
1: That's a good point. Dave Bartu on the Out of Bounds Show. Watch on YouTube. Search Out of Bounds Sports. Will H. is a big Ole Miss fan. He says, give Lebby an extension. Best thing that ever happened to Ole Miss. We'll be back in a second. We are the Out of Bounds Show, 105.9 The Zone ESPN. The blue plate today at Martin's in Livingston is ribs. They started smoking them about 4 a.m. this morning.

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21: 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I mean, they're like Mendoza line quality.
0: And we're off. Hey, Out of Bounds, ESPN 105.9, The Zone. We're on the Diamond Dave Bartu tour. Yesterday, we were bouncing around, and, we knocked out 2 hours of a show.
22: No breaks.
0: Just on YouTube.
22: No breaks.
0: It was great. Bartu's doing 3 hours today, 3 hours tomorrow. We'll be live from Dancing Rabbit Golf Club. Excited. Bartu's been to Philip M's Steakhouse, but it's been a minute. And so we'll be back there tonight, and we'll make sure that Bartu gets an Elijah Craig Old Fashioned and some saffron chowder at Philip M's on the property of Pearl River Resort. Bartu's wearing a Dak Prescott. He's changing throughout the breaks. He had to come to the ship, shirt on. He had a Florida Gators pullover on. So if you're watching on YouTube, go to Out of Bounds Sports. Bartu's got on a Dak Prescott, which I forgot we had that jersey, Dak Prescott jersey, and an Out of Bounds, really cool Out of Bounds hat.
1: It is my blue and with orange tint trucker hat.
0: That's a bottle cap.
1: Yeah.
0: It's our bottle cap hat.
1: It's a beer cap.
0: Red, white, and
1: blue. It's a beer cap.
0: That's right. It's cold beer.
1: A bottle cap.
0: And some good music on the back patio with some ribs on the grill. That's exactly what it is. Thank you. Bartu on the Farm Bureau Insurance guest line, but he's live with us. Jackson Meadows Straight Funk with us, too. We ordered a pizza yesterday, wood-fired pizza from Taste Italian Kitchen.
1: Bomb.
0: For lunch. Jackson went and got Bartu from the airport. I went and met with someone real quick. And then we had a meat lover's pizza from Taste Italian Kitchen, and it was fabulous.
1: Oh, yeah. Good. It was good. Fant.
0: Yeah, that's right. Chef Craig with Taste Italian Kitchen in Ridgeland and Starkville. Okay. What'd you just tell me that you were looking at?
1: Oh, I was, well, we were talking about Coach Effect.
0: Right.
1: And, so I asked the system, can you give me the worst self-inflicted wound coaching hires?
0: Yes. Worst self-inflicted.
1: Right? And what I mean by that is who hired a guy with a bad Coach Effect at his last stop? Right. Who was bad and they hired him anyways? Right. I mean, and then on top of that, not only how bad was he worse at your program? So it's been, I just said power four.
0: Yeah.
1: Just because I don't need a big old list.
0: Yeah.
1: We're excluding G6 out of everything now. They're out of our playoffs and they're out of our rankings. Okay. But it popped up six programs and three of them are connected to the SEC. So let's start with number six.
0: Yeah, let's do it.
1: Let's start with number six.
0: I like it.
1: Now, this happened pre-SEC, but at his last job, Mac Brown was -1.92 games Coach Effect. And North Carolina hired him anyways, and he dropped a -1.14. So he was bad at Texas. I know he won a national title, but folks, look at those last few years. After that national title, just absolutely crazy. Cratered. And then at North Carolina, he couldn't find any mojo. So at North Carolina, he went 43-30 before finally being let go, only to have Bill Belichick replace him and literally drop the single worst Power Four Coach Effect of 2025 last year. So at number six, self-inflicted wound, North Carolina going back to the bucket and bringing home Mac Brown to retire him in Chapel Hill with a underwhelming effort for the Tar Heels. Number five, no surprise. This is SEC to SEC. South Carolina going and getting Will Muschamp. Will gets fired from Florida. And actually at Florida, not too bad overall.
0: He had that 1 year he went 11-2, which was crazy. They were great on defense, not really good on offense, but were able to.
1: Yeah.
0: But maybe like Vanderbilt last year, they went 10-2, and you said offensively they were amazing, and defensively, which is Clark Lee's specialty, they weren't good. Sometimes you can do that.
1: Well, you do that Larry Fedora, find lightning in a bottle.
0: Right.
1: Once every 4 years, boom. Right. You know, I mean, as a fan, that's the worst thing.
0: And 11-2 can skew your record, even if you're not good for 4 years like Muschamp. It can make it look a lot. It can dress it up.
1: Yeah. But so his average was -1 game a season at Florida. Muschamp, right? At Florida, right? And to give you some perspective, Lane for his entire career is +1 game. Dan is +1 game.
0: And that is huge.
1: Right. So you're talking about a 2-win-loss difference in expectations at Florida. But he was a -1.08 at Florida. So South Carolina said, let's ride. We're gonna run this back. Next. Will's gonna be a different guy.
0: Let's go.
1: He was a different guy. He wasn't a -1.08. He was a -1.62 with a 27-32 record at South Carolina. Mr. Tanner, you did not need to take that risk, and it burned you on that one.
0: So Muschamp was 27-32 at South Carolina. He followed Spurrier.
1: Yeah. Yeah.
0: And even though it got away from Spurrier right at the end, he won 11 games 3 years in a row at South Carolina, which they'll never do again.
1: Yeah, and unfortunately set the bar of expectation beyond anything. So number five was Will Muschamp. Number four, a little boring here, Nebraska hire and Mike Riley from Oregon State. Mike Riley was negative coach effect at Oregon State. Nebraska brought him in, and basically his time at Nebraska was equal to Will's time at South Carolina.
0: Okay.
1: -1.72. Not very good. Got fired at 18-18. Number three, Mike Locksley.
0: Your favorite guy.
1: Oh, my gosh. So at New Mexico, this is amazing. At New Mexico, Maryland hired a guy. I hope everybody's sitting down because this will take your breath away. Mike Locksley was -4.10 games.
0: Dang. A year?
1: A year.
0: What?
1: Per year. His average at New Mexico was literally as bad as Bill Belichick last year. Just hot garbage. And Maryland turns around.
0: I got that.
1: And here's the thing. At Maryland, he's -2 games a year.
21: Garbage.
0: Okay.
1: He's
0: awful.
1: He's awful. He is 30-42, and they keep extending this dude. I mean, it is bat-ass crazy. I would love to know what drugs they take in Maryland because they are awesome. Awesome.
0: How long's he been there?
1: Yeah.
0: What are they doing? I mean, I ask what's going on at Starkville with the football program, which makes no sense. But what is Maryland doing?
1: Now they're
0: -2 games coach effect a year. He's 30-42, and they're like, "We'll sign you up again."
1: He is the worst coach in the Big Ten.
0: Okay,
1: he is the worst coach in the Big
0: Ten.
1: Not even it's not even close. He is unequivocally the worst coach in the Big Ten. These last two, number two, this one. This one warms my heart because I remember when they hired this turd and I went on air in Oregon saying this is a turd hire and this guy is terrible and they shouldn't have hired him. And Duck fans just lost their S. I mean, lost it. And he proceeded to post a -0.64. Not terrible, right? But a -0.64, easily negative in his career. At Oregon. And then Florida State said, "Nah, Willie Taggart, why don't you come on over here, bud? We'll take your garbage." And at Florida State was worse than -3 games a year. 11-3. And that was the beginning of the end in terms of my opinion of setting Florida State back to the Stone Ages. Hiring a guy that was bad at South Florida, bad at Oregon, and even worse at Florida State.
0: Dave Bartu, live in studio. Check out the YouTube channel, Out of Bounds Sports.
1: We still got number one.
0: All right, number one on the other side.

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0: All right. We are off and running. Dave Bartu on the Out of Bounds Show, ESPN 105.9 The Zone. Football season is here, which is good. It's Lane Kiffin's SEC Media Days week. And Greg Sankey wasn't real happy yesterday. You know, the league decided to go to 9 conference games. But the college football playoff did not expand in time to line up with that. So I think the thinking was we'll have 16 teams in.
1: Mm-hmm.
0: And we don't. We have 12 teams again. And we'll see if it goes to 16, 20, or 24 going forward. Who knows what Fox and Disney and the Big Ten and SEC are going to agree to.
1: Right. How big
0: is the bag? They're both partners. I mean, it's Fox and I don't know if it's versus each other necessarily, because I think they have conference calls all the time and they're cordial and they're negotiating, but it's the SEC and Fox and Disney SEC. Did I say that right? Big Ten, Fox, and the SEC wants 16 and the Big Ten wants 24. I'm actually surprised that the Big Ten is so adamant about 24. Anyway, and I think the calendar gets real weird on 24 teams. But I guess they'll.
1: I want it divisible by eight. I want everybody to have an equal schedule. No buys, none of that stuff. You know, the buys drive me crazy.
0: Right.
1: I don't think it's necessary at all. And so if it's going to expand, man, I mean, it's just, you want to talk about not taking your time. I mean, we went from 2 to 12, now we're at 16. It's just like, can we calm down and try to, you know, let things play out a little bit and see how this all works out, especially with you know, the portal and player flux and everything. I just feel like we're jumping the gun for money.
2: Yeah, I was about to say money.
1: Right. Jumping the gun for money and inclusion. And I just don't like that path of just rapid fire expansion when one thing goes bad. Or not your way, which, you know, it doesn't seem to be going anybody's way because nobody's getting enough teams in. Well, quite frankly, I don't need no 8-4 teams in. It's about as fun as watching NFL playoff games with, you know, 8-9 teams in them.
0: All right. 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All right. Bartu was finishing up the worst self-inflicted wound by teams where they hire a bad coach who's already proven that he can't win.
1: And then he goes and makes it work. So he comes and sets a bigger fire at your program.
0: Right. So he went through 2 through 6. Who is the number one worst self-inflicted wound?
1: Come on. We all know, right? We all know It's an SEC team. We knew that going into the segment. But I don't think we realized how bad it was. I didn't even realize it until it just spit it out, because they went out and hired a guy that for his career, he was minus 0.98 games, minus 2 games a year. And that, folks, that's horrific. I mean, that is bottom 15th percentile since 2010. That is a bad coach at minus 2 games a year. Yet, Arkansas went out and hired Chad Morris anyways, and he dropped a minus 4.85 a year.
0: Coach effect. Losing 4 games he shouldn't have.
1: Yeah. He was 4-20. 4-20.
0: So he's 4-20 at Arkansas.
1: Yeah. Overall.
0: Okay. Levy is 7-18. All right. So Chad Morris was 4. He only lasted. Yeah, that's two
1: seasons.
0: Years.
1: That's two seasons. But see, with the thing is minus 188 at SMU. This is a bad guy to begin with. I mean, really,
0: that's right.
1: Really bad. I mean, the only hire that was worse was Mike Loxley at Maryland. I mean, but it literally Arkansas That is the single biggest self-inflicted coaching hire wound in the last 16 years. And it is just absolutely, I mean, even when I asked about it, I mean, it just says right here, Chad Morris is the definitive case of how you create a self-inflicted program wound with coaching. That's it. He's a definitive case, you know, and there's just nobody like him. And thank God it was Arkansas, right?
0: Yeah. Okay. So Chad Morris is number one worst self-inflicted wound hire since 2010?
1: 2010.
0: Okay. He went 4-20 at Arkansas in 2 years. Let's see what Dexter has to say. And by the way, if you've got a question, we'll do Ask Bar 2. If you have a question, hit us up on the Dancing Rabbit Golf text line, 601-885-3776. Dexter says, Chad Morris was style with no substance. Never understood that hire.
1: He was also with no coaching. Jeez. I mean, the guy couldn't coach, and, you know.
0: And now Dabo just hired him as the OC at Clemson.
1: You know, to be truthful, though, as an OC, he's had some good years.
0: Okay.
1: Okay, he's a much, much better play caller than he is a head coach.
0: Okay.
1: He should never be head coach of anything, not even your Pee Wee League. All right? It's just not good.
0: Not even fifth and sixth grade football?
1: No. It just can't be good.
0: I love it. I've got one more.
1: But with Clemson, they haven't solved the defensive problem.
0: Well, not since Venables, really,
1: no,
0: right?
1: No, actually, that's when it fell off. You look at when Venables left, the entire program went down a full tier.
0: He promoted from within.
1: Yeah.
0: Which drives you crazy. You were funny last night at dinner.
1: And Dabo is trying to, he's trying to justify that the program hasn't slipped because of his record in fourth quarter closing it out.
2: Oh, my God.
1: And I want to go, every FBS coach who's leading in the fourth quarter wins 88% of the time, dude. You know, you're giving us a number that everybody has. Where he has slipped is he has lost control of the football game. He doesn't have good offense and defensive balance. His momentum and game control, prior to 2021, when he had peak momentum in a football game, from 2010 to 2020, he was 110-1.
0: Damn.
1: He generated peak momentum at the level of Saban and Kirby and Ryan Day. He was absolute, and he closed at their level too. He was absolutely super elite at generating and closing. But since then, it is down about 30%. And so he's down a full, I mean, he's gone from Dabo running with the elites to now he is Dabo with Sark and Brian Kelly and that second tier of head coaches.
0: Okay. All right, Bar 2 on the Out of Bounds Show. We got about a minute before we go in our last segment of 24 minutes. Scott from Philly. This is Scott from Philly. Hard to believe somebody is worse than Levy. Hell State. Okay, so there you go. Scott's from where we'll be today.
1: I don't have a comp for Jeff either. I asked the system to give me a comp and just compare 2024, 25 to all coaches, G6, Power 4. Mm-hmm. And there's really nothing out there that it said Tony Sanchez is the closest one because both of them, both Tony and Jeff, super struggled 2024, but they made massive improvements in 2025. Jeff was only minus one game coach effect last year, so was Tony. Both of them were minus four the year before. So,
2: Charlie Weiss,
1: this is really an, you know,
0: where's Tony Sanchez, Ottawa Rough Riders? We'll be back in a second. Bar 2 will answer that question on Jeff Levy.

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0: right. Here we go. The Out of Bounds Show, ESPN 105.9 The Zone. 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We're also brought to you by Dancing Rabbit Golf Club. Text line has been great this morning, 601-885-3776. And War Eagle Rich says, War Damn Bar 2. Great show today, guys. I would ask for info on Auburn, but I'm not excited about the new staff. So not knowing is better sometimes. War Damn Eagle.
1: Oh, man. All right. Well, thanks. You know something, actually, we will tomorrow when we're at the Dancing Rabbit, the Golden Moon, we're going to try to get through as many coaching, not just profiles, but projections on win losses with Coach Effect. So we'll hit on Golsh and what we expect out of Auburn this year. But I think the big thing is when you have guys going from G6 to Power 4, just take a game and a half off of your expectations right off the top, because that first year is usually a little bit more of a struggle.
0: Okay.
1: If your name's not Kurt Cignetti.
0: Okay. All right. So, yeah, Kurt Cignetti. Good grief. All right, we're going hot seat now. We're going to take a look at the hot seat. 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All right. So 2026 hot seat. I'm going to let you.
1: Right. And this isn't me.
0: Right.
1: This is not Dave going, who do I think is on the hot seat? Went back to the Coach Effect database and said, okay, start mapping out guys that should be on the hot seat relative to their Coach Effect. Okay. And I said, just focus on guys with experience and or three or more years. You know, I'm not interested in Bill Belichick being on there because he was the worst coach in Power 4 last year. Okay.
0: Okay.
1: Even though that puts us that puts his foot on the first step of being on the hot seat. But to me, that guy isn't there. But the guys, we just got talked about making self-inflicted wounds.
0: Right.
1: Right. And one of the first guys that popped up is an ideal self-inflicted wound scenario. Scott Frost was horrible at Nebraska.
0: Okay.
1: Okay. In fact, the last 10 years, Nebraska has the worst composite coach effect of any Power 4 team. The last 10 years, Nebraska has the worst composite coach effect of any team. You want to talk about fans that have suffered the most the last 10 years performing under talent, it is the Nebraska Cornhuskers.
0: Wow.
1: And Scott Frost was absolutely in the middle of that, yet UCF said, come on back. Let's go try to catch that lightning in a bottle again in the AAC, even though we're not in the AAC anymore. We just went from the number one talent in the conference when you were here to the worst. So Frost,
0: wow.
1: So Frost, right? We know he was bad at Nebraska, but his time at UCF is two bad negative coach effect years. Last year was -3.32. He was terrible last year.
0: So when Scott Frost was there first, they were in G5. Now they're in the Big 12.
1: Yep.
0: Okay.
1: Right. And when they're there as G5, this goes back to, we talked about like the text saying compare John David Baker to Lane and the talent. Well, right. At UCF, you're talking about the program that had the number one talent profile along with Cincinnati in that conference. Guess what? They won all the football games. Now they're both in the bottom four in talent in their conferences in the Big 12, and they're losing all their football games. You know, it kind of goes hand in hand. It's really hard to punch above your talent level consistently. You either have to raise the talent,
0: right,
1: or you have to be a really good head coach. Ideally, you do both. We saw Dan raise, you know, high tides raise all ships, right? So we saw the recruiting with Dan come up, win totals came up. Lane, recruiting at Ole Miss comes up, You know, and right now, arguably, they're starting the season a top 10 recruiter.
0: So Bartu has something called range-bound recruiting, and most teams don't go up or down more than four spots. So they are who they are forever and ever. What Bartu is referencing is when Dan walked in, Mississippi State was around 37th.
1: 30s, yeah, mid-high 30s, right?
0: Okay.
1: Yeah.
0: And when he left, they were a composite 25th recruiter. That is rare that you break out of that four spots up or down. Dan went 10 plus. I think it was 12 or maybe even more. But the bottom line is he moved up recruiting from composite 35 to 38 to 25th.
1: Right. And then Lane took Ole Miss from the high teens, low 20s, you know, into the low teens. And right now, arguably, you know, Pete Golding should be expected to win 10, 11 games with this talent. So, you know.
0: So composite recruiting where Bartu, he said this off in our off-air show just on YouTube yesterday. Ole Miss composite recruiting is top 10. If you count the portal and high school.
1: Yeah, when you blend them both and take the best of all that.
0: Okay.
1: So I think Lane has raised the bar,
0: right,
1: and then he coached it up. Dan raised the bar,
0: right,
1: then he coached it up. Now a different guy to look at is Stoops at Kentucky. He raised the bar of recruiting. The recruiting is much better at Kentucky than it was.
0: You said that they were in the high 30s,
1: yeah,
0: like 38, 39th, and he brought them right where Dan was in that 23, 24, 25.
1: But he's not a good head coach,
0: right,
1: so they didn't Dan win is. More.
0: Right.
1: You know, he brought the talent in, but he wasn't good enough to elevate the win-loss ratio with the talent, you know? And, you know, so that's something you got to look at there. So with Frost at UCF, totally different situation. Same school, but the talent level relative to the schedule has completely been offset. But Frost, coming off of his bad career at Nebraska, now he's starting off terrible at UCF. The system says that is absolutely a hot seat. Another guy nobody's surprised with, Dave Aranda. Dave Aranda's been at Baylor for a while. His career coach effect is nearly minus one game a year. And he's been there for what, 4 years, 5 years? When did LSU win their title and he left?
0: 19. Because he was, he actually beat Kiffin in the Sugar Bowl in 2021 with Matt Corral or something like that. Kind of crazy that happened. So Aranda's been there like 6 years.
1: Yeah. So
0: he's going on year seven.
1: Yeah. So we're talking about a guy who's averaging one game under replacement. Average head coaching for 6 years.
0: Yeah.
1: You know,
0: it's Baylor.
1: Usually that doesn't mean
0: outside of Art Briles, they've never won.
1: Right.
0: You know, it's like Purdue. Outside of Jeff Brohm.
1: Yeah. Yeah.
0: And they've been god awful.
1: Yeah. And here's
0: you mentioned Rutgers.
1: Interesting one. Here's an SEC one. The only one from the SEC that popped up. And the reason it popped up is last year he was almost minus three games last year. Just wasn't good. Minus 2.69. Now he revamped the entire offensive staff, brought in Kendall Briles, brought in Randy Clements. But Shane Beamer for his entire career is still negative coach effect, albeit it's minus 0.17. But that's basically saying he's just been an average coach relative to the schedule and talent for his entirety at South Carolina. And at South Carolina, that's not good enough. And so the system's saying if we get another minus 1.5, minus 2, minus 2.5, the tide's going to go out too far for him. And that just might be enough to really kick it over.
0: He's got his best. Mississippi State plays at South Carolina week 3. They also catch South Carolina and Beamer with his best OC-DC pairing since he's been there with Kendall Briles and Clayton White.
1: Yeah, he hasn't been able to get the OC right from the get-go. When he hired Marcus Satterfield, that was the first red flag is you don't know how to hire offense. Right there.
0: Yeah. Oh, goodness gracious. All right, so that was the hot seat.
1: You having fun yet? That was the low end of the hot seat.
0: Levy's on it, but...
1: He's not on your computer algorithm or whatever you're on.
0: We
1: have two consecutive years of negative coach effect.
0: Right.
1: Right? But we have positive progression.
0: Where are you dead man walking? Was he dead man walking at minus four?
1: No, he wasn't. Awful close to it.
0: Okay.
1: Dead Man Walking is really...
0: Minus five?
1: It's minus five, and it's also guys that have previous experience.
0: Okay.
1: Right? He's a rookie. Those guys get a little bit more of a pass there. But the four guys on the top of it, Dion.
0: Okay.
1: At Colorado. One of the worst... His worst year was last year. He can't repeat that again. He needs to bounce back. Bad.
0: He's going to get fired.
1: You know, and a couple of guys... Think? I'm not sure there.
0: That's true.
1: We'll see.
0: How committed are they really? Although they're paying him eight.
1: Here's your soap opera with Colorado, though. Here's your soap opera with Colorado. Dion hired Brendan Marion as his offensive coordinator. Brendan Marion was head coach at Sac State last year, ran a really good offense for 2 years at UNLV. Brendan wants to be head coach again.
0: Who did Brendan Marion? Brendan Marion?
1: Yeah.
0: Who did he coach under at UNLV?
1: He had coached under Barry Odom at UNLV.
0: And they went 19-8.
1: Yeah.
0: Is that pretty good?
1: Something like that. Oh, you know, it was great. And the offense was really good. And then Sac State hired him.
0: Okay.
1: And then he quit Sac State to become the offensive coordinator at Colorado. But we all know that former head coaches want to be head coaches again.
0: Right.
1: So that's a lion in the den. Two male lions in the den don't live with each other. Doesn't work. Okay.
0: Mario a few years ago.
1: Right. When he brought in Charlie Strong, I even told him, dude, that is just to let you know, if that guy sees that he can't become a head coach again, it's going to be a problem.
0: Right.
1: And it became a problem. He fired him. He got rid of that issue quick. And so I think with Colorado, you have a Brendan Marion that wants to be a head coach again. And if Dion's still weak, could he get Dion pushed out and replace Dion himself as a head coach?
0: Did he do a good job at Sac State?
1: He's all right.
0: Okay.
1: He's all right.
0: So you're not sure about this guy yet?
1: No, I didn't know. I don't know anything about that. I just know the aspirations and the goals. The top three, no surprise, Loxley. I mean, he shouldn't even be there.
0: Right.
1: He's terrible. Luke Fickell, decline.
0: That's at Wisconsin.
1: Yeah, but I think he's going to bounce back this year.
0: Do you?
1: I do think Wisconsin's going to bounce back this year. The tough thing for Luke is I think they just brought in a new AD, and you and I both know what happens when new ADs come in. They want their man.
0: Absolutely.
1: I'm going to go get my guy.
0: Got to go get my guy.
1: Gosh, that never works, it seems like. And then the obvious one, Mike Norvell. Just a massive collapse.
0: I feel like it was just a minute ago. He was 11-0 going into the last game and loses his quarterback and they can't get it going.
1: Well, and we're talking about a 2-year collapse. We're looking at minus 4 point, almost five games over the last 2 years. Last year was minus 5.67. It was just wicked for him last year. So the last 2 years have actually been really, really bad. He has a 4-year streak of negative coach effect. Four consecutive years.
0: Good grief.
1: And this is after smoking it at Memphis. Right? I mean, this guy was absolutely hammering it as Memphis.
0: So he can...
1: Right? It's weird.
0: And he went undefeated at Florida State 1 year.
1: Right. It's weird. And so you got a guy that was awesome at Memphis. Is not doing it at Florida State. A couple other guys. Right? This is like a Billy Napier. Awesome at Louisiana. Couldn't figure it out at Florida. Heck, Hugh. Look at Hugh. He was bloody awesome at Liberty. And he was really good at Ole Miss.
0: Yeah.
1: And I thought he was close last year. I mean, that was a top 15 scoring efficiency defense. They just couldn't find the quarterback. They couldn't get anybody to play on the offensive side. And they lost a lot of close games last year. So I guess we're going to see how time's going to tell in terms of pulling the trigger on 3 years instead of letting it go to four. But clearly, Mike Norvell, just in the numbers, this guy is on a 4-consecutive-year negative coach effect streak.
0: So Florida State could open up.
1: Yes. Will, we going to bet on that? Over, under. You got to figure. He's not going to get a fifth negative coach effect year and survive. So I don't know where he needs to be.
0: Who's that?
1: Where Mike Norvell needs to be. To be positive coach effect, I should actually look him up on the projections.
0: I don't have their schedule.
1: Oh, no. Just give me a second here.
0: I can reset. Out of Bounds, ESPN 105.9 The Zone. 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Ben Chandler on the text line says, James Franklin equals Mark Richt.
1: We just said James Franklin equals Dan Mullen.
0: We
1: what
0: did.
1: Am I missing?
0: We did. Dan Mullen's twin is James Franklin, and James Franklin's twin is Dan Mullen. Lane Kiffin's is Lincoln Riley. So we'll see how that looks this year. Lincoln, I guess, I mean, Southern Cal hadn't done anything amazing. I know he finished number one in recruiting last year in high school. He signed like 35 guys or something. But we'll see if he can get it, quote unquote, done in the Big Ten on the West Coast. Right now, Oregon is the team out there. But Bartu does not like Oregon's OC. Will Stein left Oregon to be the head coach at Kentucky. And Bartu's got their new OC ranked dead last in the Big Ten. And we'll see what Lincoln Riley does at USC and so on.
1: Do you hear, I'm still trying to find this in the ACC. Do you hear Will Stein's quote yesterday at Media Days?
0: Yeah, me.
1: Right.
0: Why are we going to win? Me.
1: You know something? And he is exactly right. He is exactly right. Do you know how bad his OCDC combination is?
0: How bad?
1: The worst in the SEC. Dude, he just hired Joe Sloan. Do you see LSU?
0: You love Joe Sloan at LSU.
1: LSU's offense last year? You see that?
0: It was awful.
1: Right? And his DC hasn't had a good defense ever.
0: Okay.
1: Ever.
0: Yes.
1: Ever. So if Kentucky wins, yes, it is 100% on Will Stein. But if he goes 2-10, it is 100% on Will Stein's coaching staff as well. If he somehow gets that coaching staff, I don't know, four wins, five wins. Oh my gosh. Six wins. Yeah. Coach of the year, baby. Look me up. Google it.
0: So they have the worst OCDC pairing in the SEC.
1: Yes.
0: Okay. All right. So they took that, I guess, from last year, Coleman Hutzler and Jeff Lebby.
1: Coleman. Ooh. He who must not be named. That was some bad back-to-back juju defense right there, man.
0: Yeah.
1: Woo!
0: Well, the fact that he got brought, well, the fact that he got hired in the first place, he was a special teams coach. And then you had a new head coach who hired a special teams coach to be his DC and then brought him back for year two. But yeah, I remember you text me on a Saturday last year about Joe Sloan, offensive coordinator at LSU. He was eventually let go during the season. But anyway, what was the dude's name? What was the quarterback's name? Nussmeier.
1: Nussmeier.
0: Nussmeier. Yeah. All right. Josh says on the text line, but Dan Mullen couldn't recruit. He's referencing what we were talking about earlier. Dan moved to Mississippi State's composite recruiting up about 10 to 12 spots.
1: Yeah.
0: Which doesn't happen. Nobody moves. 99% teams stay.
1: He moved Florida's as well.
0: And he moved Florida's.
1: Yeah. People, you know, it's, they were trying to find out, you know, people were trying to figure out what fell off the cliff at Florida, and we'll never know.
0: Right.
1: Honestly, we'll never know. And I think it was something, to me, it was something internal because I looked at the numbers. The one thing I found in Florida that I've actually started tracking is the fifth week of that season, the false starts in Florida at the Gators skyrocketed. It was like the whole focus was lost. And so one of the things that I have the system do is it tracks false starts during the season to see when teams start giving up. So there's two things on the offense. The only thing that really kind of tells you what's going on is if false starts start going up, your team is losing focus. Okay. The other thing, here's your big red flag, SEC fans, when you're watching games, delay of game. Okay. Delay of game is a big one from the standpoint. It just says you start seeing delay of game penalties. You start seeing timeouts used for delay of game to not hit them. That is saying over the last 16 years, that is telling you that this offense is not good and is not going to be producing well.
0: Okay.
1: It is a really big, it's a really big red flag when you start getting delay of games. And watch if your team starts the false start train. If it starts going 2, 3, 4, 5, 6 a game, that team has really, really lost its focus and will to try to win.
0: Okay. All right. Out of bounds. ESPN 105.9 The Zone. Bartu and I will head to Pearl River Resort a little bit later. And, we nominated you to, so Pearl River Resort, we didn't take you there last time, but they have a water park.
1: Oh.
0: And we want you to go down one of the slides. I've got a bathing suit for you. We want you to go down one of the slides, and I can video it.
1: Oh, is this one of the trap door slides?
0: No, this is just a water park. It's a great water park. Oh, Wendy used to take the kids there all the time.
1: Oh, my kids always loved there. There was one in Boise. I had

0: the street from Dancing Rabbit.
1: Right.
0: Yeah.
2: Oh,
0: you
2: okay.
0: just can't quite see it.
2: Oh, yeah.
0: But it's really nice.
1: Oh, it's nice.
0: I mean,
1: nice,
0: it's nice. It's fine. Yeah. Like I said, my kids loved it growing up. So would you do that? Are you going to go down the water slide?
2: Yeah, I'll do that.
1: All right.
2: I've got great. No problem.
0: All right. I'll get the video. I guess I'll get the water.
1: No, you can
0: do it from the side.
1: Yeah, you can be it from the
0: okay.
1: thing.
0: Okay.
1: I'll show you one of them.
2: Yeah, okay. So Norvell, an average coach.
0: Oh, here we go. We got one more hit.
2: I see that. We got one more minute. So an average coach
0: okay.
2: at Florida State, any average coach this year projection is 8-4. Any average coach. Okay. So if he wants to be plus coach effect, dude needs to be 9-3. 9-3. Now his coach effect right now, because of the slide, he is ranked 90th out of 119 coaches in college football right now that have a grade. He is since 2010 with more than 3 years, he is 155th out of 272.
0: All right, I see your graphic here. And Jeff Levy's ranked 129th out of 132 active coaches.
2: No, it's not. It's 111 out of 119. Come on.
0: No, but your other one is 129 out of the graphic that you sent me.
2: Oh, is it?
0: Yeah.
2: Okay.
0: But we can discuss tomorrow. We'll be live from Dancing Rabbit Golf Club. Bar 2 is going to go down one of the water slides at Geyser Falls. We're excited about going to Philip M's. We'll be live tomorrow from Dancing Rabbit Golf Club. Have a great day and enjoy the ribs at Martin's in Livingston. For Bar 2 and Straight Funk, I'm your host, Bo Bounds. We'll see you tomorrow.
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10: Well, here's for an SEC blue blood, and that is never supposed to be the case. It is the Chuck Oliver Show, live from Tampa, Florida, SEC Media Days 2026. We are here, as I said, day two. And day one, we had all the coaches come through that we've told you about, Brent Venables and Josh Heupel and Eli and everybody. Will Stein, I'll give him credit. If you didn't see Will Stein, the Kentucky coach, he had a quote yesterday that a lot of people latched on to, and it was after a question in the big room, Will Stein was asked, why do you think you can win in Kentucky? And his answer was, because of me. Ooh. Now, that could have just been a zinger, a chest-out moment that Will Stein sort of had canned, but then the next part of that quote, it really kind of crystallized for me because everybody was paying attention to the first part. We're going to win because of me, because I'm here. Very Kurt Cignetti-ish. Why will you win in Indiana? Google me. Will Stein, we're going to win big, quote, because of me. All right, we'll explain that, please. And that's what everybody kind of stopped on. Ooh, Will Stein laying down the law. quote from Will Stein, I know what it takes. I've seen it at the highest levels. I know what it takes to recruit at this level. None of this distinguishes him from anybody else. Will Muschamp could say, I know what it takes. I've seen it at the highest levels, blah, blah, blah. You just got to believe. And so that is the first part of his answer. Then there's the revealing part that I think is way more important or interesting to me than we're going to win because of me. He says, I know what it takes. I've seen it at the highest levels. I know what it takes to recruit in this conference. You just got to believe. Then, is it going to happen overnight? I don't know. He's supposed to answer that question with, is it going to happen overnight? Folks, it takes a second to build. He's supposed to then buffer. He's supposed to then build a little bit of an expectation rinse that says, I'm a first-year coach in a ferociously competitive conference. Everything is new. Not just me to the players, but the players to each other as well. He's supposed to temper at that point. We're going to win big. Why? Because of me. Now, is it going to happen overnight? He's supposed to say, well, of course not. We're going to build, and here's our five-year or two-year or whatever. Some sort of year's plan, not a four-month plan. And I think that's the most revealing part. Is it going to happen overnight? I don't know. If it was posturing, now I'm not saying he's right, but if it was just posturing and just trying to be PR and just trying to come off of something you're not, Will Stein wouldn't have answered that way. If it was going to happen overnight, hey, it's a lot of work in this. He would have gone into all the disclaimers. Instead, he says, I don't know. That means that whether delusioned, whether right, whether far wrong, doesn't matter. In his mind, in the fishbowl of Will Stein's brain, he really believes, oh, yeah, we're going to win at Kentucky. It's all here. And I'm sure having only seen his team so far, because he hasn't seen Bama or Georgia or Tennessee or anybody else, having only seen his team, he's probably pretty jazzed about it. So that was Will Stein yesterday. Today, we got Kirby in the house. And when you're a two-time national champion and you got all the first-round draft picks he has and all that, you're going to be a big part of the story. But when I say there are 12 years for one SEC fan base that they're never supposed to experience. Jackson Arnold was Auburn's starting quarterback last season. He's not there now. He's out taking snaps for Dan Mullen at UNLV. Hugh Freeze was the head coach. He ain't there either. Alex Golish is there, and he's in the house today. In fact, I've already seen him walk past. But last year, it was another season like Auburn fans have had for quite a while. Jackson Arnold was Auburn's starting QB. He had at least two NFL receivers, probably more. Now, not last year, Cam Coleman. He wasn't an NFL receiver yet, but he's going to be. Like, y'all know what I'm saying. Starting quarterback, Auburn, NFL receivers, Hugh Freeze calling plays. He threw six touchdown passes last year. Jackson Arnold was also the fourth highest ranked player in the 23 recruiting class, a five-star quarterback, a 99-rated prospect out of a possible 100, six touchdowns. When I say it's been 12 years, Byron Brown is going to be the starting quarterback, barring something really unforeseen over the next 5 weeks. And unforeseen, I mean like food poisoning, religious conversion. Like he may go total Cat Stevens. Give his stuff away, move somewhere, like, I don't know. But barring Byron Brown deciding, hey, I'm out, he's going to be the most accomplished quarterback at the college level that Auburn has had starting a season since Nick Marshall's second year in 2014. In 2013, Nick Marshall, as I'm remembering this, he wasn't even there for spring. I think he showed up in August, and like a practice and a half later, Gus said, hey, he's the starter. And if you watch the offense that year, it was magical. It's called the mesh, where the fullback comes up and the quarterback's got the ball and you're optioning, I don't know, the tackle, the whoever it is. Nick Marshall's ability to work that, it was absolutely magical. It was uncanny. The rule is when the running back, Trey Mason or whoever, gets to your front thigh, you yank that ball out. Or you give it to him. Well, the truth is, Nick Marshall would do that any way he wanted. Early, late, whatever, and he was fabulous. They have Byron Brown this year. And if you look at Jarrett Stidham, He wasn't more accomplished than Byron Brown coming from Baylor when he cracked his ankle. If you look at Bo Nix, who played some good football, but it was about 59% completions with a few more touchdowns and interceptions, and he was a young guy. Do you remember what everybody called him? Backyard Bo. Can't trust Backyard Bo. Was it good Bo or bad Bo? We were almost putting him with Bo Wallace. That was Bo Nix, and then he goes to Oregon and gets with a modern passing system and turns into a top, 12 pick? And a guy like Sean Payton looks at him now and says, fantastic, that's my guy. He was there. Jared Stidham's been in the NFL since he left. He was at Auburn. Nick Marshall went up to Canada and played corner, I think. But they've been putting a lot of guys in the pros. They have not had as accomplished a quarterback at the college level. Cam Newton didn't even have it. And it shows you that you can debut and drop 50 touchdowns on somebody and win a national championship and a Heisman without having that experience. He played a few games at Florida 2 years earlier. I think he scored a touchdown against maybe Hawaii or someone wearing number 13. But that was all he had. Then he goes to junior college. Then he goes to Auburn. And then he's in the NFL winning an MVP and taking the team to the Super Bowl. Nick Marshall shows up, and then in 14, you knew what you had. I think since that moment, Auburn fans, this is why it can be different. And Auburn fans have heard it all, seen it all, paid for it all over the past several years. They reluctantly got in on Brian Harsin. They enthusiastically got in on Hugh Freeze, and it has been Burn City for that fan base since Gus Malzahn got fired. Remember, Gus didn't have a losing record either. So whenever you think about how all of this started, it was back in COVID when I thought nobody was going to get fired. That's what started Auburn and the fan base down where they are right now. Five straight losing seasons. Now, what does that all that have to do with Byron Brown and Alex Golish? It tells you the level of experience for the fan base that they have to overcome. If you have a quarterback, everything can change in your season. I said Kirby's here. I think Georgia's the best program in the SEC. I do. Better than Texas, better than they're more foundational. Kirby's here. Obviously, we know Alabama across state, and they've got a losing streak to the Tide. John Summerall, my gosh, he's got me fired up about that team, and I'm not even a fan. Mike Elko, suddenly Texas A&M, big, bad, burly, and mean, all of this. So that's the environment that Auburn has to compete in if it's going to happen this year. And they're going to exceed the expectations or maybe just get back to the expectations that Auburn fans should be able to have. It'll be on Byron Brown's right arm. We're going to talk to Drew Fabianich a little bit later, for the executive director of the Senior Bowl. And he was actually powwowing with Byron Brown earlier today. And I want to pick his brain as to what he was talking about with Byron and working through, et cetera. So we got a huge lineup of guests today. Like I said, it's Kirby Day, but it's also Auburn Day. Got a lot of other coaches and players in the house, and we will bring it all to you today live from Tampa, Florida.
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10: SEC Media Days 2026. Chuck Oliver Show, delivering it all across the network. 9 states, 71 sticks. What a wonderful blessing, folks. Appreciate y'all making that possible. Joined here live today by one of our favorite guests when it's time to talk Missouri Tigers from Power Mizzou. It's a 247 effort, and it's a good one. Let's welcome Cody Goodwin. Cody, how you doing, brother?
27: I'm doing great, man. Happy to be here. Happy to finally see you guys. This digital row thing that they've got going on here has been fun the last couple of days.
10: Yeah, they've been spreading the media days around. It's a road show now, so we're all getting to kind of tour the South each July. Let's talk about yesterday. Eli's in the house. This is just a curiosity. There's nothing to it, but do you know Eli's measuring stick for bringing players here? Because Austin Simmons was at SEC Media Days last year for Ole Miss.
27: You know, that was an interesting point of maybe not contention, but it was an interesting conversation that we had had.
10: You noticed it.
27: Yeah, right, because he was here last year, like you mentioned. You know, this is a guy that was an SEC starter last year to begin the season for, you know, one of the more, we'll say, I don't know, volatile head coaches when it comes to, you know, media day events and stuff like that. So, you know, he's a professional, right? And he was named quarterback, you know, QB1 at the end of spring for Mizzou. And, you know, the fact that he wasn't here, like, I see both sides. I'm largely indifferent. Like, I understand people want to talk to him. I want to talk to him. Since he's transferred in, we have not yet talked to him.
10: Wow.
27: So, you know, that said, like, I think Mizzou was probably erring on the side of caution, because if you bring him here for the first time that he speaks since transferring, right, there's going to be a lot of questions about Ole Miss and Trinidad. There's going to be a lot of questions about Lane Kiffin, and maybe not so much on Mizzou. And then on top of that, all of us Mizzou people are here wanting to ask him, like, hey, tell us about the offense. Tell us about Chip. Tell us about this. Tell us about that, right? And so, you know, probably save that for a fall camp setting. So I understand why people wanted him here, but I think probably made sense for them to, you know, leave him at home.
10: Like I say, it was just something you noticed. Didn't mean there's anything there. Let's talk about last season then, because overall the offense was fine. The passing game was not. And the thing is, I like a lot of the weapons on the outside. Tell me how the passing game can be a little more downfield this year. We got a five-star freshman coming back. We got a tight end that almost nobody knows about that I love. You got backs that can catch it. just and you got the transfer from Ole Miss with him. Just talk perimeter weapons.
27: Yeah, I mean, the hope here, I hate to boil it all the way back down to quarterback because that's where this conversation's only ultimately going to get back around. But the weaponry that Mizzou has on offense is great, right? You start with the running backs. You've got Ahmad Hardy, who we learned yesterday is probably going to play pretty early this season, right? He's on his way back to the return to football part of his recovery. And then you've got Jamal Roberts, who as good a running back as you'll find around the SEC.
10: And he was here.
27: He was here. Yeah. Jamal Roberts
10: nice
27: was one of Mizzou's
10: reps. From Eli, wasn't it?
27: Yeah, no, he was great. So so you got those two in the running back room. You've got other guys there, but those are the two main horses, right? Receiver, Caden Lee from Ole Miss transferred in. Caleb Goody from Cincinnati, the speedy receiver, transferred in. And then they retained Donovan Alubide, who is as talented a receiver as there might be in the
10: Big
27: SEC. The tight end room is the exact same as it was last season. You got Brett Norfleet, you got Jude James, you got Jordan Harris. They can all do a little bit of everything. And I know Brett Norfleet's a little bit more of the, he's the primary guy, right? But he's more of a yak monster. Probably needs to improve his blocking a little bit, but a really good player, right? He was a freshman All-American a few years ago. So you see all this weaponry. You see the offensive line, and there's a question at right tackle, right?
10: Oh, he's got an injury there.
27: He does have an injury. He had a setback to his spring injury.
10: Setback. Yeah.
27: Yeah, so talking Josh Adkins, the Arizona State transfer. So they're going to be without him for a large chunk, maybe the entire season. So that's an issue, right? Because with Simmons, you know, the right side is his blind side. You got to make sure that he stands up straight. So that'll be something interesting we monitor during fall camp. But if it all comes together, again, here we go back to the quarterback. Can he, you know, make the throws? Can he hit the passes? Can he, you know, read the defenses? Can he make the proper decisions that Mizzou wants to, you know, not only get just a better passing game out of it, but then just be able to press more buttons offensively in a way that they weren't able to do last year?
10: What do you think Eli and his new OC want to do offensively? Because I know they're, if Eli's the coach, you're going to pound it some.
27: Yeah.
10: But what do you think they want to do off of that? Because Austin Simmons, I mean, it's not a talent thing with him.
27: No, they just want to hit deep balls, right? Like, and that was something that Bo could not do last year, especially in the biggest games, right? You look at the Alabama game, two fourth quarter picks. You look at the Vanderbilt game. That was the one where he got hurt, and so, you know, we can discuss that one. But then, you know, Oklahoma, they could not move the ball at all when they went down to Norman later in the year. So they want him to be able, they want Simmons to be able to hit those deep passes. They want to open up more lanes in the run game. It's going to start with the outside zone when you got Hardy and Jamal Roberts and Eli Drinkwitz as the coach. But the hope is that, you know, Simmons combined with, I think this might be a little underrated talking point too, there's new offensive staff as well. He had to hire an offensive coordinator. Yeah. Eli Drinkwitz did. And he brought in Chip Lindsey, who's got a
10: lot of...
27: He has his own ideas. But they both came from the Gus Malzahn tree, so I imagine they're probably meshing just fine. But then also quarterback coach Garrett Riley came over from Clemson after he got let go. And that's a pass Royals Award winner. Excellent. Both guys have excellent track records of developing quarterbacks. So it comes down to, can Simmons hit the D throws? Can he orchestrate the offense and allow Mizzou's offense to maybe press 6, 7, 8, 9, 10 buttons as opposed to the two or three that they could hit really well last year, but just they were so limited.
10: So last year I'm watching the Central Arkansas opener and I got to see Sam Horn maybe two plays.
27: Exactly one play.
10: And then I'm watching the Vanderbilt game, and I see Perbula's leg do what it did down near the goal line. I was like, yeah, Missouri ain't winning today. But I want to talk a little bit about Matt Zollers. Whip of an arm. Needs to put on some weight, needs to grow, but he's a kid. Bringing in a transfer is a normal thing. It doesn't have any commentary on Matt Zollers. Tell me about what they think about him, because he played last year.
27: Drinkwitz likes him. Drinkwitz likes him a lot. And I think you saw small moments last year. He played about 250 snaps because, you know, Bo got hurt. He had to start a couple games. He got to play in the bowl game. So we saw little flashes, right? Like, you talk about his arm, like, he can throw it, man. Like, and also, he's not afraid to throw it, which I think is, okay, how can you hone that in, right? Yeah. He needs concentrated reps because, I mean, he was a four-star, like, blue-chip quarterback coming out of Pennsylvania. Really talented athlete. We've seen it. Not afraid to run a little bit. Really strong arm. He needs reps. His senior year of high school, he actually got hurt and didn't really play much that year. And then the next time he saw the field in meaningful action, it was, you know, in Nashville against Vanderbilt. And they had pretty good defense last year. So that's, like, welcome to the SEC, buddy. Hello, let's go. So, I think this year, if everything goes according to plan, Simmons balls out and Zollers is able to have a really concentrated year of development. You know, because not only did they go get Simmons in the portal, they also went and got Nick Evers, who, you know, people are like, who's Nick Evers, right? At one point, he was a 4 or 5 star guy. He played at Oklahoma, had a cup of coffee at Wisconsin, played his last couple years at UConn. So, a journeyman who's got a lot of experience who can really help some younger quarterbacks in the room over the course of the year. At least that's probably the idea that Drinkwitz had bringing him in, right? It's always nice to have experience in the quarterback room, but to really help mold some of these younger guys like Matt Zollers, and then they just signed another 3-star quarterback, Gavin Sidwar. So those guys will have a nice, good, concentrated year of development, and they'll have some vets that they can ask questions of.
10: So Missouri, I think it's 8 wins three straight years, at least for Eli, and that's not nothing there. But because it's just eight wins and it's the SEC, I don't think a lot of people paid attention last year. I think they have one of the best defenses in America. I mean, it's five kinds of nasty. And now a lot of those guys have moved on, whether to the Miami Hurricanes or the NFL or whatever. Give me the flyover of the defense, because that was kind of their anchor last year.
27: Oh, yeah. No, top 10 defense, one of the most ferocious pass rushes in college football last year. All 11 regular starters off last year's defense, gone. NFL, transfer portal, what have you, everybody's gone. So that's a lot of production that they have to replace. However, the cupboard's not bare, right? The spine of the defense, you start with the defensive line. They're bringing back a couple of veterans, Marquise Graciel, Jalen Marshall. On the outside, on the edges, they have two guys that played quite a bit last year. Darius Smith, former Georgia guy. Yep. He's back healthy. Apparently, he's put on 25 pounds this offseason. So, I mean, that guy is all kinds of violent. So, I'm really excited to see him. On the other side, Langdon Kitchen, who's another D2 transfer. Think Cody Schrader, but at defensive end. So, this will be his second year in the program. He's going to get the first crack at first-team reps. Let's see what he's got. Linebackers, I really love the linebackers. Nick Rodriguez, who was also here yesterday. They went and got Robert Woodyard Jr. from Auburn. They've also got Jeremiah Beasley, former Michigan guy, who's really talented. And then Dante McClellan, a sophomore now that they're very, very excited about. And then in the secondary, it starts with Santana Banner, who's a returning safety. He played about 500 snaps last year. He's a freak athlete of all freak athletes. Like, he's 6'3", 220. He can do backflips, like full round off back handspring all the way up into the air in full pads and helmet. Like, this guy's so he's special. So he'll be somewhere. They also went and got Chris Graves Jr. from Ole Miss, another cornerback.
10: That's right.
27: So those two spots, like, those guys are going to be on the field. Everywhere else in the secondary, let's play a few games and see what happens. Let's see what sticks.
10: All right, let's talk about getting into that schedule before I let you run, because with Ahmad Hardy and whatever the timeline is, I know it's Arkansas Pine Bluff. The Kansas game is its own deal, man. That's big time. And then it's a home game with Troy. I'm put all that aside. Home games versus Florida, Texas A&M, Texas, I'll say Kentucky still, but and then OU. Tell me about the crib. Tell me about the new environment there, because I used to watch them in the Big 12 and even before that in the old Big 8. It was fine. It's way more than that. Like, this is the exact reasons teams left the Big 12 to get into the SEC, to get home slates like this, and they have improved the environment there unbelievably.
27: Yeah, the big thing that they've been doing the last few years is the North End Zone project. Yeah. So it's $250 million of just totally revamping the old Rock M Hill that used to be there at Faroe Field. And so it's a gorgeous enclosure. It's, you know, when you're driving into Columbia off I-70, that's one of the first things you see when you finally get to campus. So, and they've got some cool structures up there. So, like, they got the columns, which is like a big thing in Columbia, like the big landmark there. So they got some columns kind of within the North End Zone project. It's going to be great, man. I mean, it's going to be another 20, 25,000 people in the stands. They're going to finally be able to close the bubble. Mr. Brightside's going to reverberate all throughout Columbia, just because there's just going to be that much more noise in the building. So I know that was one of Drinkwitz's talking points when he was doing his car wash yesterday. He is really, really excited, and they've almost sold out all the suites and everything that they've got there. They've held a few of them, just, you know, boosters and rotating.
10: Have they moved, y'all?
27: Hopefully their next Faroe Field project is maybe improving the press box, but, you know, hey, well, you know, beggars
10: usually
27: can't
10: that means moving to the corner.
27: Yeah, right. Which, there's some stadiums that can pull that off really well.
10: Yeah, absolutely. All right, last thing for you, and this again just anecdotal. Do people find the rocks actually comfortable, or is it just what we do at Missouri games?
27: It's just what they do at Missouri games. So, I mean, it started with, like, the, you know, I think the freshmen would paint the rocks white, and then, like, they would put those rocks into the Rock M. And then after senior night, Mizzou seniors would go up into the Rock Hill, pull their rock out, and then their teammates would carry them off. So it's a really, really cool tradition. When they were designing the new North End Zone project, Drinkwitz made it a point to include a Rock M that's still there and accessible. I'm curious to see how they're going to walk up there and get it. And also, like you mentioned, they play Oklahoma to end the year. That's going to be their quote-unquote senior night. So can you get a win and walk off with the rock, or is you going to have to that weird thing where you do it after a loss? Because Oklahoma's going to be pretty salty again this season too. So it's cool that they were able to incorporate that with the new project.
10: Yeah, I've talked about going to Clemson games. My first college football game was at Death Valley, and the ticket said section GG. And I was like, what is that? He said, green grass. You're sitting in the end zone, bro. I was like, that's what we do with the South. If you want to see the game, sometimes you sit in the end zone. Cody, I always appreciate you coming, man. It's always a good conversation.
27: Yeah, no, appreciate you guys reaching out, and hope you have fun this week.
10: All right, 2026 SEC Media Days, live from Florida. We're going to take a quick break. Chuck Oliver Show, coming back next.
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1: Well, that man said it. 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Chuck Oliver Show. Talking college football live from 2026 SEC Media Days, Tampa, Florida. Day two. Joined by one of my close personal friends in the industry, a guy I always love catching up on because he gives us the total perspective. We're in Florida right now. We're usually in Georgia. He's over in Texas, and so we start west and kind of work this way. It's my good friend Chris Gordy from Locked On SEC, as well as out in Houston. What's up, brother?
2: Always good to see you, Chuck.
1: Yeah, I appreciate your time today. Let's start, again, I say way out west, but also at the top of the rankings. Bottom line, is this championship or bust for Texas? And what does that even mean if they don't win the title?
2: We are all in. Steve Sarkisian has said it about 1,000 times this offseason. All in. You know, what is all in? Well, all in is this might be the last year of Arch Manning. All in is you revamp your entire running back room and go get two big names in Relique Brown and Hollywood Smothers.
1: Still a kid from Alabama.
2: All in. You go get one of the top wide receivers in Cam Coleman. All in. We fire our DC and bring in Will Muschamp. I mean, every move they have made this offseason is, yeah, we get it. You're all in. Now you better live up to it. You better be at worst 10-2 and make the playoff. And I've even had some people tell me there's a scenario that if this thing backfires, if they lose some games and they have a brutal schedule, I mean, you saw the ranking, strength of schedule, top 10. If this thing goes backwards and they go 8-4, 7-5, there's a world where they start talking buyout for Steve Sarkisian. So it's crazy to think that way. But think a year ago, we're talking about Brian Kelly and LSU national championship hopes with Garrett Nussmeier, and then suddenly a year later he's fired. So it's not crazy to think that way, but if I'm picking a path, I think it's the former. I think they will go 10-2 or better. They will play for an SEC title. I think it's them in Georgia, and you know it's playoff hopes. Now, where does that go in the playoff? How far? Do they get to the semis and fall short? I could see a world where they get to the semis, fall short, and Arch Manning comes out and goes, you know what? I'm coming back for another run. We were that close. NFL can wait. I'll be the number one pick the next year.
1: Run it back.
2: So a lot of different scenarios, but there's no mistake, in Chuck. Texas has put all the time, money, and resources this offseason into being a national championship contender.
1: This guy knows. I encourage you, consume him. Locked On SEC, you can get him all the time. It's Chris Gordy. All right, one more question about Texas, because you mentioned Kwiatkowski on the way out. Muschamp's an ace as a defensive coordinator. Totally different energy, vibe, approach, and all that. Was it just some of the breakdowns towards the end of the 25 season and he wanted to get more aggressive? Was it that simple?
2: That's it, yeah. A lot more blitzing with Will Muschamp, a lot more pressure. I think that's where, you know, Sark wasn't happy at times, that they would kind of sit back and relax and those DBs would play off. And suddenly before you look, you know, you look up and go, wait, how is this team coming back or whatever? So, yeah, and there were some busted plays, but for the most part, I thought Texas, you know, defense was pretty good last year. So, you know, look, Colin Simmons is going to get all the hype and all the love, deservedly so. But there's a guy, Rasheem Biles, I think is his name, linebacker coming over from Pitt. I mean, everybody you talk to speaks glowingly about this guy, thinks he is going to be a playmaker in this system with Muschamp. So, yeah, man, look, are they going to be dramatically statistically better this year defensively? Maybe not. But I think that pressure, the wreaking havoc is what they want to do. And I think you're going to see the sack totals go up for Texas this year.
1: Texas A&M, we all know it's a new offense. A lot of the kids coming back. Marcel Reed, do you believe it's going to be more lean into the athleticism and his ability to run? Or is he going to develop as a pocket passer?
2: Man, I don't know. And this is where I don't like the move that Mike Elko made in the offseason. I thought he made an incredible hire when he got there and said, look, I got the defensive side of the ball figured out. Let's go get this bright young offensive mind in Colin Klein to come in and make this offense really good. Look at what Colin Klein did. He did that, and now he's off to Kansas State. I thought, you know, maybe you go hire the next Colin Klein. Go get the next young, up-and-coming, bright offensive mind. Instead, he stays in-house. Guy's name escapes my mind, but he was wide receivers coach at Alabama for years, OC at A&M, just staying in-house. And I don't know if that's the right move. This almost feels to me, Chuck, like Mike Shula last year at South Carolina, because we heard Lenore Sellers come out and go, oh, I love Coach Shula. Okay, but I don't care what the quarterback loves. I need what is going to help my team win football games the most. And staying in-house, I don't know if it is the smartest move.
1: Yeah, Holman-Wiggins going to get the bump up there, as you said. All right, so one question then about Aggie Fan. What is he or she going to be good with? Because they could have a repeat of last year, host a playoff game, and if Texas achieves more, like that, it always makes it tougher across state what's going on.
2: Sure. I think they got to beat Texas. I mean, like, that's the problem.
1: But you're getting losing streak.
2: Forget record. Forget this team makes the playoff, this team doesn't. Like, just beat them. I mean, they got to get that monkey off their back. So we'll see what happens there. But, yeah, I mean, if I'm picking a team that's going to take a little bit of a step back this year, Chuck, I think it's A&M. Now, what is a step back? 9-3, 8-4? You know, I've heard some Aggie fans say, we're gone to the days of 8-4. We're done with 8-4. Okay, well, you better be damn well sure it's gone. I look at what they have on the roster. I running game should be fine. I have some questions about the offensive line. They went and got a bunch of guys with SEC experience, but I don't know if it's all going to gel and that big C-word chemistry all come together. So, again, if I'm a betting man, I think A&M will still be good. I don't think they're playoff good. I think they take a little bit of a step back.
1: I don't know if you've ever interviewed Lane Kiffin one-on-one, but he's kind of boring. When he gets it, this is his environment, though. This event is where Lane can come up and kind of – he pretends because he doesn't like this, I don't think. What do you think his presence is going to be? Will he say something that gets everyone's attention? Will it be that version of Lane?
2: I think he'll say something that will capture headlines in that he'll have a strong take on something with the state of college football. He's never been shy about that.
1: No.
2: He has said, look, you know, yes, we're using the transfer portal and all this, and I don't like it. You know, he's made it known, I don't like it, but these are the rules. This is what we're following right now. So, yeah, I think he'll come out with some kind of statement on something that he doesn't like about college football, the state of college football right now. But on the flip side, you're right. He's way more vocal and animated on social media than he ever is in person. I do think it's going to be very interesting, though, Chuck. This is going to be the first time since he left the Ole Miss job that he is going to face some tough questions from national reporters that are here, Ole Miss media that's here, because his introductory press conference at LSU, it was all Baton Rouge media mostly. Every time he met with the media throughout the spring, it was all Baton Rouge media. This is going to be a first opportunity. He's going to have to answer some tough questions from some harsh critics that he's going to have to answer. And hey, why'd you leave Ole Miss high and dry when that program appears to be doing pretty damn well right now?
1: Okay, did you or anyone you know get the invite to the governor's house on August 3rd or August 5th?
2: I think we're all in different tax brackets.
1: Okay,
2: there,
1: what do you
2: Chuck?
1: Think that's about? Like, because that's supposed to be, we're not asking for money. You saw the language.
2: Yeah.
1: It's a transformational strategy meeting.
2: I don't know. I mean, it's going to be something, I would think, creative when it comes to NIL or, you know, naming rights on a stadium or a field. I don't know. It could be any number of those things.
1: Can I ask you that? Okay, well, let me ask you then, because Tiger Stadium, Tiger Stadium.
2: Yeah.
1: And it's even got a nickname, Death Valley.
2: Mm-hmm.
1: Would it ever be Raising Cane State or Gatorade or Duracell Stadium or... And how would fans react to that?
2: Fans don't like it, but this is where we are. Look, there's a reason we're playing 9 SEC games this year, not 8, Chuck.
1: Yeah.
2: It's money. Every school needs as much revenue as they can get. We're putting patches on the jerseys now. Won't surprise me if we'll look like NASCAR jerseys in a couple years. Hell, I get tradition and pageantry, but we are in a time you got to do everything you can to get every dollar right now.
1: Yeah, you got Coach standing with a sandwich board on the sidelines almost. All right, you had mentioned an interesting point about Lane, and this is the first time he'll be with Gen Pop Media.
2: Yeah.
1: I've been paying attention. I don't think Pete Golding has been approached by media outside his sphere.
2: That's a good point.
1: Since Dabo went both barrels on him. Just give me your preview, what you think that whole dynamic is going to be, because he has to face the media here.
2: Yeah, and look, I don't think he can be criticized very much other than the fact, when exactly like teams were beating down the door to interview Pete Golding the last few years, and oh my God, we got to hire this guy, he's the next coming. So Ole Miss fans have convinced themselves of that. Oh, we're going to be perfectly fine. There are some Ole Miss fans, Chuck, who have convinced themselves he is a better coach than Lane Kiffin. I don't agree with that, but they believe that.
1: Three games.
2: Three, yeah. Three. Beat Tulane, where you and I could have put on headsets and coached that game. Beat Georgia, yes. I mean, okay, you got them. And then played a good game against Miami, came up just short of the rally at the end. But, yeah, I just – look, good guy. I think I wish him the best, but to act like he has arrived and he is a top five elite coach in college football, time is going to tell on that. But certainly it's been the whole rah-rah rally around the guy and all this stuff. But no, man, you're exactly right. He's been in this cocoon in Oxford of love and support and all that. Let's see him lose a couple games first, and then where's all that love and support?
1: Wrapping up with my friend Chris Gordy again, Locked On SEC. I encourage you, consume this man. He knows when it comes to the SEC for sure. All right, Arkansas. I almost had a bad moment last media day. Sam Pittman is walking by, and we were going to have an interview with him, and the guy told me, he's like, Coach doesn't have much time. And I literally thought, yeah, like week five.
2: Literally and figuratively.
1: Week five, week six, I'm thinking, and then the Notre Dame thing happened. I don't know. Like, as simple as I can say, is it going to get better at Arkansas? Because they're at the base of Everest.
2: Yeah, it was a terrible season. The record reflects that. And yet, they were right there in so many games. I mean, if the defense wasn't just absolutely atrocious. Look, Taylen Green got drafted in the NFL.
1: Stud.
2: Like, he was good. The offense was good enough with Petrino. The defense was absolutely putrid. And if it hadn't been that bad, they might have been 6-6. Now, again, are they still firing Pittman? Probably. I don't know. But it certainly a change was needed. Ryan Silverfield, I don't know if it's going to work. I mean, time will tell.
1: Wasn't it pretty obvious, like, and I don't even say Auburn, wasn't it pretty obvious, like, first LSU, then Florida, then, like, there was a pecking order and that everybody had to kind of wait, and Arkansas was last.
2: Absolutely. And we heard Rhett Lashley at ACC Media Days last week say, I was never leaving SMU, but my phone was blowing up when that Arkansas job opened. I mean, he basically said he chose to stay at SMU. He could have had the Arkansas job if he wanted. So, yeah, this, you know, nothing against Silverfield. It was probably their third, fourth, fifth option. But that said, talking to my guy at Memphis, they love him. They said their Memphis teams always played hard for him. Had some upsets, has some nice wins, so we'll see what happens. Somebody's got to be the bad team in the league, Chuck, and unfortunately I think that's going to be Arkansas.
1: All right, folks, I'm going to tell you, Chris Gordy, he's not a poser. When he says, I've got a man at Memphis, he's got a man at Memphis. So I always appreciate the insight, man.
2: Yeah,
1: thanks
2: anytime,
1: so much.
2: Chuck. Appreciate it, man.
1: All right, Locked On SEC. We're going to take a quick break. Come back live, 2026 SEC Media Days from Tampa, Florida.
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5: 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And Jesus didn't just teach us to love that way. 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The Bible says that while we were still enemies of God, Christ died for us. 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
16: I hope our fan base hasn't cooled off. So, whether it's the grocery stores being fully stocked with mustard or, our sports stores, making sure that they got reinforcements on the golf balls. Hopefully, Knoxville's ready for his arrival.
1: Talk about Lane Kiffin and LSU coming to town November 21st. It is a tremendous home slate for a team that's been playing in the SEC since there was an SEC. When I talk tremendous home slate for Tennessee, it's not the Furman game. It's not, Kennesaw State was Conference USA champs. Do we realize that? Now, they're not ever in 100 million years supposed to go to Rocky Top and win. Challenge them the way like Georgia State did when Jeremy Pruitt was there. Not supposed to happen. But it's a good enough program, and it is more than just the speed bump. It is. But the home slate for Tennessee this year, it's Furman and Kennesaw State, and then it kicks up, brother. Texas, Auburn, Bama, Kentucky, LSU. And that LSU game is the one that Heupel was talking about. Lane Kiffin. I mentioned we were talking with Chris Gordy about him. I use the word boring. That's not really right. He's just all about football. Believe it or not, he is all about football when he just sits down and has a conversation almost with anybody. Almost with anyone who asks him a football question, you're going to get a football answer. It's when you start asking him about, well, when you were at Ole Miss, how was the recruiting? And he starts using words like segregation. And, grandparents, he didn't say anything about the parents, he didn't say anything about the kids. The grandparents, and he obviously is invoking. So when he's given an opportunity, Lane will jump into it. When he's given an underhand pitch, he'll absolutely smack it. And there's going to be a lot of folks in that room who think, you know what, I'm going to get a quote from Lane Kiffin. It was like when Mike Leach used to be here, or honestly anywhere, and there were questions about football, like the same things that you would be asking Kirby Smart or whomever, the same questions you were asking Mark Stoops, the same questions that you would have asked anybody. You would ask Mike Leach, and then there would be a couple of questions about mascots or home stadiums or a reporter. I'm getting married. Do you have any advice? And then he went into one of his most hilarious, I'll say soliloquies, about picking desserts and flowers and all. And how, honestly, we don't care, but you have to pretend you care. That was Mike Leach, and that was always funny. It was rarely about other teams. It was rarely about players, except it was his own. He'd do that. But otherwise, that was just kind of Mike Leach. Lane's been different. Lane will be up here, and it will be his opportunity. It's almost like stepping into a batting cage, taking your cuts, and then moving on. All right, we talked to Willie Rodriguez, Kentucky tight end, earlier in the week, and here is that interview.
17: All right, we are rolling with Kentucky tight end Willie Rodriguez here at SEC Media Days. Willie, appreciate you making some time. I got to ask, you got the scar right there between the eyes there, man. You look tough. You come in like some dudes you know are tough, but you don't see. You even Media Day, you look tough, man. That's impressive.
18: Yes, sir. Appreciate that. Yeah.
17: How'd that happen?
18: It was about third grade. I got in a car accident with my dad, but yeah, all good. It's all good.
17: You had to be stitches. A football player after that, though, man. You got the tough look. Yeah, I like it.
18: It's part of me.
17: All right, let's talk about Kentucky football this year again. You got a chance to start a bunch of games last year. Now you move into another year building off of that. How, as a player, did you grow last year? What things do you want to do to take that next step this year?
18: Yeah, I think it's about the experiences you go through and going through a bunch of different games last year, a bunch of different situations, and coming into a new offense like this offense that's very creative and explosive. I think there's a lot of things I can, you know, details I can perfect, and that's really what I've been going back and looking at is just little things, whether it's footwork, top of a route, or things like that. So,
17: for you, you're part of, obviously, the transition now into a new coaching staff. You committed to that last staff and you were part of it with them. How do you adapt when there's such a huge change like that to a completely new group of guys you may not know or have any relationship with at all? How do you make that adaptation?
18: Yeah, so I would go back to one of our core values is connection, and that's what we've been focusing on a lot. And Coach Stein always says the most connected team is the best team. And that's really what we've been focusing on since January, is just getting to know everybody on the team. You know, a lot of new players, a lot of new coaches, everybody, new faces. So, you know, being at Kentucky for a few years and having known the area, it's just about bringing new guys in, young guys, and just trying to show them a standard and set the standard for them and for myself as well. So,
17: we'll get a chance to talk to Will Stein a little bit. He seems like, from the outside at least, kind of energetic guy. Maybe Mark Stoops was somebody that at this stage of

0: And it was a lot of fun for me, even though it was spring ball, not much competition besides each other. You know, you're just going with each other for 15 straight practices. Having that energy every practice made everything a lot better. So,
1: Willie Rodriguez, Kentucky tight end, with us here at SEC Media Days. All right, so one thing we do know, Stoops was a defensive guy. Now you got an offensive-minded guy as head coach. I got to imagine for a skill player especially, that's kind of a fun prospect, having a head coach that is thinking about your side of the ball all the time.
0: Yeah, I think we have a bunch of different great offensive minds, and the offensive staff they put together was really impressive, and Stein, Sloan, I mean, there's countless guys, Coach Berg, Coach Price, countless guys they brought in to create a really good offensive-minded staff, and obviously taking Stein's offense from Oregon, Sloan's offense from LSU is really explosive and creative offense, and being in that's a lot of fun, for sure.
1: I'm curious, when you talk about your offense, you've got a new figure in the locker room there in Kenny Minchie to be the quarterback. How's that going? Just what kind of a guy is he, and what does he bring? Because a lot of us haven't seen much of him yet.
0: Yeah, he's a great guy on and off the field. I love being around him, and when he's on the field, though, he's very serious. Comes in the huddle with a certain confidence to him, which is what you want in your quarterback, and he plays just very high IQ as a quarterback, and I love playing with him.
1: Can you put into words, I guess, what Will Stein football is going to look like? Because we've never seen him be a head coach. We know what he was like as an assistant, but in your mind, when you think, when he talks to you guys, when you look at what you're doing, if you were just going to give somebody like the 30-second explanation for what Will Stein football is, what would you say?
0: Yeah, I would say something he always says is juiceful is useful, and that's something we came in every day at spring ball with juice, and he brought juice, 7 a.m. team meeting. He brings that juice, and that spreads very quickly throughout the building, throughout the team, and that's what I would just say, juice and energy for sure.
1: When you look at your schedule, you guys are going to find out about yourself pretty quick. You got some tough games in those first few weeks. There's no easy schedule in the SEC, but sometimes Kentucky, you guys wouldn't play conference games until a few weeks later in the season. Man, you guys are getting started fast this year.
0: Yeah, I think we're just working towards week one, getting ready for week one, and that'll all play out. So,
1: are there any of your teammates, because this is one of the things you see sometimes when there's a transition, there's some guys that maybe the last staff just kind of given up on them a little bit, or they just didn't fit what the scheme was quite as well. Is there anybody you've kind of looked at and said, oh, wow, my teammate has really blossomed with this new staff? Somebody that maybe we don't know that you know, man, that dude's going to be good?
0: Yeah, I think there's a few guys I've known are really good athletes and really good players, and just growing from a young guy last year, freshman DJ Miller, coming into his true sophomore year, he's really improved a lot. I would say on the field, but not just on the field, also with the playbook a lot. So he's definitely a guy to watch out for.
1: Last thing for you, all the conversations that we have about all the other stuff with what's going on, like earlier today we're talking about a bill in Congress, and we're talking about, you know, how big should the playoff be and all this stuff. As one of the guys who's living this day in, day out, do you ever think about any of this stuff?
0: I just really think about playing ball, and that's what I'm here to do. I love ball. I love the energy and excitement it brings, and that's what I love to do. So I just think about playing ball.
1: That's the thing. I knew that was probably what you were going to say. Like, all of us are obsessing over, you know, what this bill says or anything else, and, man, you just want to get out there
0: play
1: and
0: ball.
1: Catch some ball and put some dudes on their on their keisters out there.
0: Yeah, yes, sir.
1: Willie, appreciate you making some time for us today, man. Thanks
0: Thank
1: a whole
0: so
1: bunch.
0: Much. Appreciate it.
2: Oh, it was so much fun, and it'll be fun again. Chuck, what are you talking about? I'm talking about this past Friday's trip to Harris Cherokee in Cherokee, North Carolina. 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
10: Live from Florida, it's the Chuck Oliver Show, broadcasting from 2026 SEC Media Days. And let's go to the top of the ladder, folks. A close personal friend of the show, executive director of the Panini Senior Bowl, it is Drew Fabianich. Welcome back, brother. How's your day?
11: Hey, it's working out well, Chuck. Always great to be on with y'all.
10: All right, this is not a softball, but this is going to be a chance for you to hit one out of the park. There are other postseason All-Star games. You got folks gunning for you, and plenty of them do a fine job. Senior Bowl's still the daddy. Whether it's the game's history, the relationships, whatever. Why has that kept it the case?
11: Because it's the most important aspect of the early draft process. The NFL wants players to go through the process of the Senior Bowl. It is not their last college football game. It is their first pro practice and their first pro game. It's also the first time that they get formal interviews of the young men. The rigors of practice, we try to ratchet it back a little bit, but those coaches ratchet it right back up. It's because it's the best against the best. That's bottom line. 91 drafted last year, 100% got mini camp invites or camp invites. 97% are in camps right now. That's why.
10: That's the best of the best, man.
11: Yeah. So, again, it goes way back to, like, I mean, my perfect example is DeMarcus Ware. I'm not bashing Troy, but Troy played nobody, you know. He comes down there, and he blows it up. I still remember Parcells telling Tomasulo, hey, widen him out, stand him up, let's see him rush, right? He tore it up, and it was between him and Sean Merriman before that game, before that practice. And then when we got back, we decided we were going to go with DeMarcus Ware at 10.
10: And then he just blew people up in the NFL for about a decade.
11: That's right. So that's the most important part. Like you said, yeah, people are gunning for our game, but, I mean, this is a premier all-star game, always has been, always will be. I mean, how many times has this game moved? Zero. right?
10: That Lad Peebles to the fancy new crib. That's it, like down the street.
11: Yeah. I mean, so think about this. I mean, how many times have other games had to move because nobody supports them, you know, and it's nobody puts butts in the seats. But down in Mobile, they do. Even in the cold, we had 8,800 in the stands, but we had a grand total of about 24 in the corporate tents and in the club because it was a little chilly last year.
10: Yeah.
11: So it's still quite a demand for the city and the area. And I wish people understood that, you know, hey, it's a cheap ticket. I mean, compared to pro games, parking's easy access, pretty cheap too. Hotels are not gouging people to come in.
10: Gorgeous stadium, by the way, too.
11: And where can you go to watch more draftable players at one place at one time?
10: All right. So I'm a big fan. Been there a bunch. You know that. Mm-hmm. I just wanted to see because there's a bunch of other games there, and the Senior Bowl still leads it. All right. A little bit of old business.
11: Mm-hmm.
10: Diego Pavia, mm-hmm. not drafted. He mm-hmm. got signed to a contract tryout with the Baltimore Ravens.
11: Correct.
10: I saw Chase Daniel. He's running around here somewhere. He's about 5'10". Mm-hmm. So you don't have to be Drew Bledsoe. You mm-hmm. don't have to be Neil O'Donnell.
11: Well, Drew Bledsoe wasn't very – I mean, Drew Bledsoe was 6'4". Yeah. You know, I mean, you're going apples and oranges on those guys.
10: Yeah, you don't have to be that.
11: You don't have to be that, yeah.
10: So can Diego Pavia be an NFL quarterback at that size?
11: You have to structure an offense around what he does best.
10: Yeah.
11: He is not going to be a pocket passer. He's not going to be a 5-7-step play-action guy. I mean, you got to be willing to structure an offense around – the abilities those guys have, or like Kyler Murray. I mean, you know, he's not 5 yards in the shotgun. He's 7 yards in the shotgun, plus he takes a two-step drop so he can see. I mean, being a short quarterback like I was too, it's not easy, Chuck. I mean, you're looking for windows. You're just anticipating guys are going to be there. What if they fall down in a break? You don't see it. I mean, it's hard when you're that short. But when you use your feet, when you are a run threat, and you can use some RPOs and get out of the pocket, you know, there's places where you can be successful. I mean, Lamar Jackson's not exactly a drop-back quarterback. They structure an offense around
10: two-time MVP
11: great skill sets he has, you know, but they're not expecting him to go back there and sit in the pocket all day long. I mean, that's just not what he does well.
10: Continuing, Drew Fabianich from the Senior Bowl. Let's talk a couple of more guys. Garrett Nussmeier, because somebody asked me, describe his season last year. And I was like, I don't think I can because I don't know how limited he was through. I don't know what I was watching last year as far as a healthy Garrett. What did you see in Mobile?
11: I saw a healthy Garrett in Mobile. But then, you know, they finally found an issue, you know, that they were searching for months. And I think the medical report got in the way of where he should have been drafted. Because I know the conversations that were being had about him, you know, because everybody's got their own physicians, everybody's got their own grading system about the medical. And I can just hear him going, well, is he going to be PUP? Does he need surgery now? Is he going to need surgery later? You know, and then they're going like, okay, well, if there's an issue now, it's like we're drafting a guy that we can't use for a year. We're redshirting him. So are we willing to do that? A lot of people aren't willing to do that, you know, and I think he went to a really good spot. I think it's a great fit for him, just because of Andy Reid and Mahomes.
10: Hey, by the way, would you mention, by the way, your background? You were in the league forever, so you know what you're talking about as far as, in a war room, a scout, a coach looking at a college kid and the limitations on the medical.
11: Yeah, well, a little bit. I mean, I'm a coach's kid. I coached for 17 years, coordinated both sides of the football, coached every position but tight ends, offensive line, and running backs. Coordinated, you know, most of my time. Was with Dallas Cowboys for 18 straight years. Yep. 14 of it was National Scout. And, you know, I saw everybody in the country for all that time.
10: Yeah.
11: And I was part of I was in the draft room and in meetings for 14 straight years and were there for every decision that was made. So, I've seen a few players in my life. You know, again, I can tell you this. I don't know too many people that have had a 40-year football run that I did, and football's paid my bills for 40 straight years.
10: Fantastic, isn't it?
11: Yeah.
10: One more guy, and either you can talk about him or maybe just the situation. Jaden Ott, going in the last year, I was some Oklahoma fan. You saw him at Cal. What do you think? I said downhill. Downhill. It never happened for him at OU. How does a kid in that situation, maybe Jaden, because he didn't get drafted, how does a kid kind of rebound from that tough final season where he almost got zero tape?
11: Well, you know, it went back to Cal because I tried to recruit him out of the portal when I was a general manager at West Virginia. You know, so I was like, yeah, I think this kid's got some
10: horse.
11: He's got some talent,
10: yeah.
11: You know. And what he showed is he could be a good change of pace back, too, because he's got good hands. He can play in the slot. You know, he plays detached. I mean, he runs hard. Got a lot of make you miss. You know, the thing about him is, you know, he's probably going to make 53. He probably will, because he'll show out on teams. He'll be the third running back. If he's not third running back, they put him on practice squad for a year, get him right, and get him the way they want. But again, it's hard for guys because, again, everybody goes off of what they've seen lately.
10: Yep.
11: And I say this just like Garrett Nussmeier in 24, and just like Jay Knott, I can't unsee what I saw. I mean, so it's like they're capable. Okay, so what's the issue? Well, I talked to people in Oklahoma, and they said there were some issues here. There's issue there. You know, there was some off the field at Cal. I mean, that, you know, could have gotten away of him a little bit. You know, like with Nuss, I mean, I knew what was going on with him. He was hurt from the Clemson game on.
10: Absolutely.
11: And he fought through it, and then finally he just couldn't do it anymore. I mean, because he was taking a beating, too, now, because they couldn't run the football. And when you can't run the football and it's third and long or third and short, you know, it's really hard to be a passer back there being like a pinata.
10: Okay, so you're not here just talking about guys like me. You're talking to Byron Brown. You're talking to some of the kids here attending.
11: Yeah.
10: Tell me either Byron specifically or just the players you meet with, what are you looking for? What are you trying to get in their noggin on?
11: You know, it's not so much noggin. It's more about the relationship. It's more about letting them know that I'm here. And that we are watching, and we are, because we got 14 people to watch tape, you know, every single year. It's about the relationship with the coaches, because we can't see every single game, Chuck, and what's good that some of them do. I mean, and I'm sure that a lot of them become more comfortable with this. Like week six, they may call me and say, hey, I got a guy that's kind of blown it up a little bit, and, you know, he's progressing really well. And I may say, well, you know, hey, we're on top of that. Or I might say, oh, that's good to know, because we're not on top of that. And it may get that guy into our game. And put it this way, if you can play in our game, I mean, perfect example, Keelan Rutledge, right?
10: Yeah.
11: I mean, he was projected a high three right before our game. And he goes in the first round. And on a four-year contract, Chuck, that is a $13.4 million difference.
10: Bang, Senior Bowl.
11: Yeah, yeah. I mean, because that's how important it is.
10: All right. Yeah. I want to ask you about Byron Brown then specifically, because obviously you've seen, you know, tape. You watched him play. Way back, I saw Phillip Rivers when he was at NC State, and I was like, boy, that's kind of funky.
11: I know where you're going.
10: That's kind of funky. And then now all these years later, I'm like, I think Phillip Rivers is literally as close to a Hall of Famer as you can be. He didn't have a Super Bowl, but other than that, and his throwing motion never changed. Tell me what you see when you see Byron Brown.
11: Well, his throwing motion didn't change because that's what he grew up doing. I mean, watch his son. His son's got the same throwing motion as Phillip does. I mean,
10: Oh, yeah.
11: Everybody says you can change a throwing motion. You remember the Tim Tebow conversations about how, you know, on air, how he changed his, you know, release point and everything else? And guess what? As soon as you go in that game and somebody's going to hit you in your face, everything reverts back.
10: Yep.
11: Everything. Here's the thing. You'll see the Jennings kid from SMU. Some of the most unsound things he does with his lower and release points and everything else, but he's accurate. That's what you got to look at with Brown. Is he accurate? And if they're accurate, who cares? Because the number one prerequisite for an NFL quarterback is what? Accuracy.
10: Yeah.
11: If you're not accurate, you can't play. I mean, you just can't play. And I mean, that's because you can't catch guys in stride. You can't hit windows, you know, so
10: throw it a second before they're open.
11: That's right. You know, Kellen Moore was the most anticipatory quarterback I've ever seen in my life, and Kellen didn't have enough arm to play in the NFL. I mean, how many games did he win in college? I mean, I think he lost two.
10: Oh, yeah, unbelievable.
11: Yeah, 50-2 or something like that.
10: 100 touchdowns and like six picks.
11: Yeah. So, again, this goes back to what's he going to do, especially stepping up into the SEC, and is he going to be accurate? You know, because if you're not a 60% passer in college, you're damn sure not going to be a 60% passer in the NFL because it's so much harder.
10: Oh, yeah. This is not 1978 anymore where if you completed 52% of your passes, more touchdowns than picks. Right. That's all you wanted.
11: That's right.
10: Well, Drew, I appreciate the insight every time. It's always wonderful to talk
11: I appreciate
10: to you,
11: you guys having me.
10: All right, folks. Panini Senior Bowl is big time down in Mobile every January. We appreciate Drew's time. We're going to take a quick break. Continue from Tampa next.
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10: Chuck Oliver Show, rolling along live from Tampa, Florida, 2026 SEC Media Days. And it's every coach here with three players. That's one thing that whenever you have like an upstart league, USFL, ABA, whatever, there's always innovations that the established, you know, quote, higher leagues will take, whether it's a three-point shot, a slam dunk contest, what, a two-point conversion, whatever. I think from the Big 12, who is sort of the upstart, they're the conference that really wants it. Bringing as many players as you choose to Media Days, that's not a bad way to go about it. But we're still with three from each of the SEC schools. And one of those for Auburn, Alex McPherson, going to have a huge season this year, at least Auburn fans hoping for it. Long history of outstanding all-conference and all-American kickers at Auburn, and it's been a little rough lately. Let's listen right now from Alex McPherson from the Auburn Tigers.
0: All right, we continue here at SEC Media Days on Radio Row. Now joined by Alex McPherson, kicker for Auburn. And Alex, first of all, man, I got to compliment the suit. Right? It's not really a suit, I guess. It's like a sport coat. Combo. Everything works, man. I could never pull off that
1: jacket. I appreciate
0: that. That is well done. Did you get help on that? Is that a you thing?
1: No, I definitely had help from our guys in Auburn. It's a new place in town called Circa. I mean, they got me right. I didn't really pick out anything. I kind of walked in and they said, what about this? And I said, I love that.
0: Hey, man, you made it work. You listened to
1: them. Well, thank you.
0: So, I would look like a clown if I tried to even pull off the tie, much less the jacket. But you make it work. You got the pocket square and everything.
1: Yeah, I mean, they got me everything. I mean, it's a great outfit. If you need anything, I'd recommend.
0: No, seriously, hold on to that. Yeah. Your wedding, friends' weddings and stuff, you're going to need
1: exactly.
0: That. All right, let's get into the serious stuff here. You return for another season, kicking for Auburn. Last year, you return after an illness that really made your life extremely challenging, I would imagine. What's it like to go into a football season now knowing, okay, I've done it, I've been through all that, and I got back to being an elite-level player's kicker again. What's it like to go into this season now, just being able to kind of focus on the football side and not what's it going to be like to be out there again?
1: It's definitely really exciting to know, like, you're going into the season fully healthy and where you want to be instead of going into the season worrying about your health or your weight or, you know, having all those other external factors to worry about. So I'm just super excited to kind of have another normal season, I guess, because I haven't had one of those, since 2023, and that's just exciting for me to be able to go out there and know that I'm doing the best that I can at this time.
0: It's fascinating when it comes to kickers in general to me, because it's sort of like golfers. You know, you'll hear if something just gets even the tiniest bit off, just a little centimeter different in your place, your place leg or anything else, it can just change everything so fast.
1: Yeah.
0: So when you lose a substantial amount of weight and you have major surgery and everything else, how do you manage through all of that to not have something like that happen?
1: Yeah.
0: And that plant foot's 1 inch too bad and you're flying open and suddenly you're having problems. How did you avoid any of that happening?
1: Yeah, I think I kind of had to adapt to what my body was allowing me to do. Like when I was not as strong, I was having to adapt my form to get a little more strength on the ball or a little more power on the ball. And now that I am strong again, I can kick like I used to. I kind of just had to adapt over time. And once you do it for long enough, you can kind of adapt pretty quickly to whatever I needed to do is kind of how I was doing it, or just adapting with how my body was changing. I did it a lot of ups and downs, so I kind of got used to doing that.
0: You found a way, because obviously last year, again, a very effective year on the field, but obviously it wasn't the year that you guys wanted on the field results-wise, and so new administration comes in from the outside. I don't know how much, as a kicker day-to-day, you deal with a head coach, but what are the differences you've experienced under Alex Golish compared to Hugh Freeze?
1: Oh, yeah. I mean, AG, he's been great. The relationship that me and him have built has honestly been amazing. You know, like you said, as a kicker, you don't really talk to the head coach a lot, but AG's different. He's a big players coach, and he wants to get to know you and hang out with you, and I think that's, you know, another great part of this staff. Along with our new special teams coach and all the other coaches, they've really just fit in really well, I think, at Auburn, and they kind of set the standard from day one. And I think they're doing a good job of, you know, really enforcing it and trying to let the players lead at the same time. And it's just ultimately been a good transition, and I think we're heading in the right direction.
0: Alex McPherson with us here from SEC Radio Row. Okay, so you mentioned the special teams coach. I'm always curious about this. I had a friend who kicked for South Carolina who one of the things that he was always irritated about was that schools had special teams coaches, but they didn't have kicking coaches. And so he'd be like, you got these guys who are super intense and they're all jacked up and want to block a punt, but they don't have the slightest idea what to tell to a place kicker if anything goes even a little sideways. It's like they need kicking coaches. So now that they've got room to have more coaches on the staff, do you have somebody who is like a kicking coach, or do you just kind of have a personal kicking coach, or can special teams coach for you actually handle place kicking?
1: Yeah, so our special teams coordinator is actually with the specialist, the whole practice. It's kind of different. You know, some special teams coordinators are the running backs coach and the special teams coordinator, and they're with the running backs, but ours is with us. They're with the specialist the whole practice. And he didn't kick, you know, in college or kick in high school or anything. He was a quarterback. But at the same time, we can kind of tell him what we're trying to work on or what we're looking for, and he can look for that. You know, he's not necessarily a kicking coach, but he can really help us look at things, look at film, and if we tell him what we're looking for, he's got a really good eye for that. So he helps us in that way. And he's been around the special teams and kickers a long time. This is pretty much what he's done in college football. And so he knows what he's talking about for the most part. And he's a great special teams coordinator as well, not just specialist coach. He gets the guys fired up to play special teams, and I think it takes a good person to just be able to do that.
0: Now, has anything changed in terms of how they're doing anything with regards to, because that's one of the things that also can be such an issue. Some coaches want to use starters and take special teams really seriously. Sometimes it's like, well, you're on scholarship. We need you to do something. Go out there, and you don't necessarily have the best. How are they approaching it for you guys? Are they giving special teams the best guys are going to play and they're going to be excited to play? Or are you getting
1: I think
0: who's around?
1: The best guys are going to play on special teams because they always say, you know, to make the league is you play teams, right? And that's what the guys are trying to get the buy-in from all the guys, even our great players on defense. So I would just say the best players that are going to be out there, that's what's going to happen.
0: Alex McPherson with us for a couple more minutes here from Radio Row. Okay, so I'm curious. You have to go out there in front of like 85, 90,000 people, and they're screaming and they're trying to do it. Meanwhile, I got guys who are dentists that can't handle a 4-foot putt. So give me like an idea here. What mental thing you're doing when you're walking out there? How do you stay in your zen to kick the ball effectively there when you know there's 90,000 people who do not want you to do that?
1: I mean, honestly, when I take that first step onto the field, I kind of black out. I don't really hear the crowd. I don't really hear anything except for, like, the little voice in my head, I guess. And even then, I'm probably just thinking one thought, like, you know, make good contact. And that's really all I hear the entire time I'm out there. I try to treat every kick as the same kick. I mean, I've hit the same 45-yarder for years now. But that doesn't make it any bigger if it's for a game winner, you know, and that's kind of how I approach the kick, no matter what it is. If it's for, you know, an early lead in the early of the game, or it's for the game winner, it's still the same kick. So that's kind of how I take it.
0: Well, and you're right, like intellectually, you're absolutely right. But you know as well as I do, there's just some people that can't do it. There was a story that an NFL owner told one time about back when they were first getting the European kickers, and they brought this kicker, and he was with the Chargers. And the guy said to the owner, well, I can't kick while you're watching because it would put too much pressure on him. He's like, well, I plan on coming to all the games, so this is going to be a problem. So I'm just always fascinated in how, because there's some dudes who can do it on the practice field, but they can't. And you've shown you can do it in the big moment and how that works.
1: Yeah, I don't know. It's always came, I guess, a little easier for me. I mean, having my older brothers, I guess, go through something like, I mean, they've done everything I've ever done in college and even more. And so I guess watching them do it, it's honestly given me the confidence no matter what. And at the same time, you know, I don't really try and place my identity in football. It's what I do, but it's not who I am, and I think I have that to fall back on. So I know no matter if I make or miss that kick, I'll be okay. And obviously I want to make every kick, but at the same time, it's not who I am. And like I said earlier, it's kind of just one kick at a time, and it's the same kick I've done since I was like 10. So,
0: last thing for you, you guys have had, in addition to Coach Golish and some of his staff, you had a bunch of kids come in from USF with him. What is that like for you guys that have been in the locker room when you suddenly have a whole crew of guys that comes in? They know each other. They've got that history.
1: Yeah.
0: And then you guys have to kind of become teammates and learn them and vice versa. How does that work when a lot of guys come in at one time like that?
1: Yeah, I mean, it honestly was a smooth transition. I feel like the guys from USF kind of came into Auburn with open arms. They kind of weren't trying to make their own group and, you know, not have their group and our group. It was kind of like we're on one team together now. And so that was kind of a cool transition, I feel like, getting to know those guys and how they already knew each other. You kind of got to talk to one guy, but you got to meet every other guy. You know, it's kind of like that brotherhood that they already had has kind of brought it into our facility. And I feel like it's been a good transition with our team. And it's been great.
0: Alex, wish best of luck this season. I guess your first game going to be right there in the Benz in downtown Atlanta. Got a chance to kick in great conditions that day.
1: That's
0: I know
1: right.
0: You're not going to have any issues with wind that day.
1: That's
0: good
1: right.
0: luck to you this season, man. Thanks for making
1: Thank
0: the time
1: you so
0: for
1: much.
0: Us.
1: Yeah.
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0: All right, we continue here at SEC Kickoff as we have now been joined by Tim Tebow, of course, of the SEC Network, a man who just got himself a contract extension, in fact, today. Congratulations.
32: Thank you so much. I appreciate it. So glad to still be with the team.
0: Yeah, you know, it's funny. I covered you at UF, and I don't know that I would have guessed that this would have necessarily been something you would have had interest in, but you have really taken to it. It seems like a duck to water, the whole broadcasting thing.
4: Well, I still love being a part of the game. It's been something that's, honestly, I think if you cut me open when I was a young boy out of Blood Orange and Blue and just the Southeastern Conference, it was such a part of my life and some of my best early memories with my dads going to games and just this, the awesome tradition, pageantry, and passion that the SEC and Southeastern Conference and really most of U.S. has for college football, and I love still getting a chance to be a part of it.
0: And, of course, one of the things you were known for, obviously, during your time at UF was not just the on-field stuff, the Heisman, everything else included, but also your involvement with a lot of different charitable activities, which makes you a logical person to be here on behalf of Allstate because of what is going on with the Good Works team.
4: Yeah, I love it. I was so honored as a player to be able to be a member of the Allstate AFCA Good Works team, and now I get to help represent them and tell the amazing stories of all these young men and now women with Gianna Bennett, who's the first woman to ever be nominated, the kicker out of Northwestern College, which I think is really cool. She's doing an amazing job of mentoring individuals with IDD, intellectual disabilities, which is really cool. But all of these nominees are incredible, and I'm just so passionate about it because there's so many of us all the time. We talk about what these players do on the field and the amazing touchdowns, the catches, the tackles, the blocks, the throws, all the above. Very rarely do we highlight the incredible young people and what they're doing off of the field. And in my opinion, it's just more important. And you have so many of these nominees that are doing incredible work all over the country, but some of them all over the world. And I think it's important if we're trying to encourage the next generation to make life bigger than just about themselves. Like, we got to also highlight that. And that's what Allstate does. And the Good Works team, being able to celebrate. And I've been on the last, I don't even know how many years, 10 years of being able to do service projects with them and to see the difference that they have made, with their own hands is pretty incredible. So it's an honor to be a part of that.
0: And obviously a lot of different causes that matter to people.
4: Yes.
0: But I know for you in particular with what you've done with the big night for all the different kids.
4: Night to Shine, yeah.
0: Yeah, that has to be, in particular, when you have somebody with a tie to that, just connects a little more.
4: It is. And, Bray Hubbard, one of the nominees, and multiple of the nominees have been a part of that. And going back many years to having some of the teams at Oklahoma, Oklahoma State, Florida, FSU, a lot of the teams show up and support. It's been really special. And, to see them when, so many of the kings and queens, as we honor all of them, they get celebrated and they get to see people that they've looked up to be there. It's just really, really special.
0: Tim Tebow with us here at SEC Media Days. All right, so I'm curious for you, when you look at Florida since you were there, it's got to be puzzling to go from the heights that you guys had it there under Urban Meyer to just not even able to consistently be a bowl team since then. It's just hard to understand how it gets that off the rails. What's your diagnosis, and can John Summerall finally be the guy to get the program back to maybe not where you guys had it, but at least consistently solid? Because it hasn't even been that in a long time.
4: Well, there has been a lot of ups and downs, and sometimes it could be a little frustrating because every time that someone puts out on that orange and blue, I'm rooting for him. I think it's probably safe to say I'm one of the most diehard fans, but at the same time, I'm really excited about where the future is. I like Coach Summerall when we hired him. I've liked him even more the more I get to know him. And the more we talk, the more we talk ball, the more you see his passion. It's one thing to say that you're passionate about this game, but in its origin, passion means to suffer. And it comes from a 12th century Latin word, meaning you care so much for something, you're willing to suffer for it. And John Summerall is someone that shows up with that passion for the players, that passion for the game. I think he brings this enthusiasm with it. And I just, I love being around him. He's got a contagious energy. And I think he brings a really good balance of a passion for the game, but also with, I think, a high level of intellect for the game as well. And I think that's a really good mixture for us right now. So I'm excited. I also think that we have probably more talent than a lot of people recognize. I mean, I think if you look at our receiver room, it's a joke. Jaden Ball also, I think we got to replace some in the offensive line. Pretty good front seven on defense, some young in secondary, but a lot of talent there. So it'll be interesting. It's not the easiest schedule of all time, but I'm excited about where the future looks.
0: I'm curious for you, as one of the guys who knows what it's like, not just to be a quarterback, but to be treated as a different level of even than like other starting quarterbacks. quarterbacks in the SEC. When you look at a guy like an Arch Manning and all the expectations and all the pressure that guy had to operate with last year, what did you think of him going into the year? What do you think of him now coming into this year?
4: Well, I think that he has done a remarkable job, and I don't use that lightly. I don't try to throw out like a lot of hyperbole. I think he's done a remarkable job of handling the pressure, the criticism, the scrutiny unfairly. Also, if I could add that, I did not think that his supporting staff did a good enough job around him last year. I think he's got a lot more talent in place this year. I think he has done everything they've asked him to do. I think he's done a great job of being a team guy and leading that way. When so many people have made it about him, he's made it about everybody. And I think he's done a remarkable job of handling it. And I really believe he's going to have a really good season. If you look at how he played down the stretch, I think at the end of the year, he's playing as one of the better players in the country. I think probably the best at the end of the year was probably Trinidad. Fernando was amazing all year, but just at the end of the year, I think Trinidad was playing unreal. I also think Arch really stepped it up at the end of the year. The way he played against A&M and then Michigan in their bowl game, I think that he was finding his best moments and his most consistent moments. And I'm expecting him to have a really good season. I also really think they have a pretty good offensive line. They have two really good transfers came in at running back. They have three really good receivers and probably some more that will step up throughout training camp. So I think they really have a shot to, you know, compete for an SEC championship. And honestly, I think they have a shot to compete for a national championship. And I don't just like say that lightly. I really believe they're one of the top contenders for it.
0: Tim Tebow with us here at SEC Media Days. I want to get your thoughts on a couple other guys who are returning quarterbacks. You just mentioned one with Trinidad Chambliss. I mean, his story was kind of remarkable
4: awesome.
0: Last year. When you lose your play caller, though, when he goes to a place like LSU, in your mind, how big a challenge is that for him to build off of what he just did?
4: I think it's a challenge, but they're also bringing in someone who has a similar system. I think last year at ECU, they ran 77 plays a game, and Ole Miss only ran 73 per game, so it's going to be a similar system. There's some tweaks in it. I like it. He also has Kiwan coming back. I think the hardest thing is going to be able to develop some of these young receivers. Deuce Alexander is going to, I think, do a good job, but finding that chemistry is really important. But I love the kid, man. I don't know how you watch Trinidad. And just from the way he plays to his attitude to his demeanor to the joy, his smile, it's just so freaking contagious. Like, I don't know how anyone could root against him. I think he's a remarkable player. I think he really had a shot if he wanted to enter the draft. I think someone would have selected him pretty darn early because he's just got some amazing traits. And also, I think this is really important. I think sometimes stats don't tell the whole story. And I think sometimes in the media of what we all do, we can just look at overall stats, but also that changes based on offense and time of possession and game and everything. Look at how he played when it mattered the most. Look at how he played in the playoffs. Look at how he played when the game's on online. That's, I think, matters way more than the rest of stats, right? Like, a lot of guys that played in the air raid and they put up crazy amount of yards, and it's not always comparable. Your quarterback at Georgia, you're probably not going to have the most stats. It didn't mean you didn't do everything your offense needed to be efficient. And so I look at it a little bit different, but I look at Trinidad and I look at what he did when they put the game in his hands. It's remarkable. Like, look at what he did in fourth quarters. Look at what he did in 2 minutes. Look at what he did in the playoff. Like, that's, to me, the sign of someone that has that it factor, and he has it.
0: And since you brought up Georgia, I mean, Gunnar Stockton, you're talking about a guy who is the defending SEC champion,
4: yes,
0: starting quarterback, and yet it feels like maybe even some Georgia fans are kind of like, yeah, but is he championship good, national championship good? What do you see when you look at a guy like Gunnar?
4: I probably don't necessarily agree with some of those fans. I really like him for a whole lot of reasons. He's done everything they've asked him to do. Like, they didn't lose that game against Ole Miss because of him. Like, he did a lot of really good things. He is tough. He throws a better ball than they give him credit for. He makes really good, sound decisions. He's a leader. And I think it's harder to lead now than maybe ever before, just with all of the changing of teams, the camaraderie, all the above. And I really like the kid. I think he's going to be poised for a good season. Now, I also think that they have to find that chemistry, too, a lot like Ole Miss, where they're having a lot of young guys that are coming in, some of the transfers that are coming in at receiver. It'd be nice that he has some consistency in the backfield, but there's a lot of change there, and I think he needs one or two guys to step up as those big-time weapons on the outside.
0: Last couple of minutes here with Tim Tebow at SEC Media Days. Tim, I'm curious about one more quarterback, and that's Lenore Sellers, who came into last year with such build-up but had no blocking. I mean, he was just running for his life all season. How do you think he can improve on his own? Is there anything he can do if they don't block for him? But if he gets reasonable blocking, how good could he be?
4: Oh, my goodness. His talent is really, really scary. Like, if you ever stand next to him, you're like, dang, like, you're a monster. Like, physically, he's legit one of the fastest guys in the SEC. So gifted. I think my encouragement to Lenoris is, you don't have to be Superman, and you can't be Superman on every play. There's going to be those plays when he's going to do the remarkable. But sometimes the most remarkable thing is make sure you get it to second and six, third and two. Keep it in manageable situations. You'll see every now and then where there's a free runner, and he'll try to make an amazing spin move and put the ball on the ground or do something where he's trying to be extraordinary. And sometimes is... like, and I've had a lot of coaches that would say this to me, is sometimes you just can't make a bad play worse. Sometimes the defense is going to have a good play call. They have amazing players too. And when they make a good play, you just can't make it worse. And I think when you look at it, if, off the top of my head, maybe it's 31 touchdowns and 15 interceptions. I think we got to tweak that number a little bit. I think you got to be very protective of the ball. Yes, we need you to be a hero sometimes, right? Put on that cape. Sometimes the best thing you got to do for your team is don't make that play worse. And he needs a lot of help. I'm excited to see how Nick Harbor, also one of the nominees of Amazing Young Man, I'm excited to see because he's got incredible talent. I think he can really step up and have an incredible year as well. But that would be my encouragement. I just think when you're someone that's so gifted and you're like, I can make every play, I can make any play, no matter where, it's hard to sometimes think, okay, I'm just going to go down. I'm not going to try to force that in there. I'm not going to try to break this one more tackle. And I know that kind of sounds different, but I think that would be my encouragement to him.
0: Tim Tebow, going to see him on SEC Nation for a couple more years. Tim, appreciate you making the
4: time. Absolutely. Thanks for having me.
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30: Why do you think you can win big here?
32: I think because of me, to be honest. I think because of me. I think I know what it takes. I've seen it at the highest levels. I know what it takes to recruit at this level. And you just got to believe, man. You just got to put the ball down and play.
10: Will Stein. For the first time ever, we're introducing him as head coach Will Stein. Former quarterback at Louisville, but we all know his story. Grew up going to Kentucky games, got the history, all that. Loves UK and can't get enough of Lexington. Will Stein, speaking of media days yesterday, that was a quote that I talked about opening the show. Why do you think you can win big? And that was it. It wasn't just win games or get to six wins or seven or make a bowl or anything. Why do you think you can win big? When's the last time somebody really won big? Okay, besides that, how do you think you can win big? Why? Because of me. And then the follow-up comment, and that got everybody's attention. That was the live wire. The follow-up to that was, I thought, the really insightful part, the revealing part, because Will Stein followed that with, now, will it happen overnight? And instead of filling in the blank with all those disclaimers and kind of arm's length about what he's going to commit to, you know, we got to build as the SEC, this competitive environment, blah, blah, all these other things. It's hard to win in this league, and we've seen so many great coaches and players. Like, instead of any of that, he said, as sort of the excuses for now, it's going to take a second, and it almost always takes a second. Took Kirby the second year to get there. That was at Georgia. When I asked about winning big, he said, now, will it happen overnight? I don't know that. That's a guy who, right, wrong, in the middle, whatever, he does really believe he's going to win there. He just isn't sure how long it's going to take. So, doesn't mean he's right. And he said, you just got to believe. But that is the quote from Will Stein. I think it's the second one that really would have gotten my attention. SEC Media Days continuing live from Tampa, Florida. Chuck Oliver Show talking college football. We do it year-round. We have since 2014 all across the network. Appreciate y'all coming here every single day. Kirby Smart is in the building, and we're about to talk to him. We will bring you that conversation tomorrow, I believe. I am looking at Kirby Smart's wedding announcement. This is a guy who stepped into the room, the big room for the media earlier today, and immediately had to start defending people that he either knows or employs or sends out there with first-team offense or has basically been best friends with for a few decades. Kirby's wedding announcement from about 20 years ago. If you're a football fan of the SEC, you may remember some of these names. Brandon Tolbert, Dax Langley, Mike Bobo. Andrew Michael Bobo served as ring bearer. That was little tiny Drew Bobo before he grew up to be. Like, that's the level of relationship with Mike Bobo. There's a phrase that I've heard my whole life because it's just the area. Maybe you know it as well. Damn good dog. And it can be DGD. Everybody knows what you're talking about. Damn good dog. All right. Well, is it defined? I don't know if it's defined. You just kind of know it. And based on everything I know about Mike Bobo, born in Georgia, raised in Georgia, played quarterback at Georgia, coached at Georgia, was the coordinator, he left for like 5 minutes. Went to Colorado State. He was at South Carolina to have a sandwich. He went to Auburn to have an appetizer, and then he's back in Athens as an analyst. Todd Monken, rightfully so, called up to the league, and so Kirby, he doesn't go searching. He goes down the hall, knocks on the assistant coach's door, and says, come on down here to the coordinator's office now. You're going to be my OC. That's Mike Bobo. Mike Bobo's a damn good dog. I have no greater example that I can give you of someone who has that lifetime Georgia Bulldogs resume, who gets constantly criticized as much from his brethren as Mike Bobo. Now, he's the offensive coordinator, and just because you did all this stuff earlier in life doesn't mean you're immune from it. But it was Mike Bobo today. It was Nate Frazier and his fumbling. It was the wide receivers because, you know, they're not very good. It was all kinds. Do we all remember Kirby Smart's won the last two SEC championships? Like, they haven't fallen on hard times. They've lost 5 games the past 2 years. Oh, my gosh. But this is not a program that's fallen on hard times. And he's up there. It was almost like a deposition today. And some of those questions. Now, there's also sort of the lighthearted Kirby talking about a lot of other things that had nothing to do with football.

0: one place where he has always diverged, whereas Nick Saban would come in and it was like a political address sometimes about, you know, we called agents pimps when he would say, you know, we need this or
1: trying
0: that.
1: Trying to get people to cross the aisle.
0: Saban was always sort of willing to take on that role of lead figure of college football, and that has just never been a thing that Kirby Smart has given off any vibes of aspiring to. If you ask him a question, he will answer it, but there's a difference between I will answer your question if you ask and I seek this and I'm enthusiastic about it. Like, we have seen Nick Saban go to D.C. and testify multiple times. I think they'd have to subpoena Kirby Smart to get him to come to D.C. and testify. I don't think he'd just be like, yep, sounds like a great way to spend my day. Not working on my football team, talking to dudes that have titles in front of their name about political stuff. He's just not that kind of guy.
1: I mentioned that he was defending some folks and the wide receivers. And that was nice. Actually, Steve Moulton, our guy from our Huntsville affiliate, he was the guy that asked the question. Defending Bobo, defending the receivers. He had to defend Gunnar Stockton a little bit today. He had to kind of step up for him. It is shocking to me the level of achievement that this program has, and all there are questions, apparently.
0: Yeah, you know, it's funny you said that, Chuck, about do people remember. This was the thing at the ACC last week, was that Duke won the ACC last year, and no one, because of what Miami did, seems to remember. Well, it's kind of the same thing. Ole Miss and the fact that Ole Miss beat Georgia and moved on, I don't even know if people realize that Alabama also played in the SEC title game, because no one remembers that Alabama won a playoff game because they got smoked. It's just that last impression seemingly just kind of wipes it all away. I absolutely think there are people who don't remember that Georgia is a multi-time reigning SEC champion right now.
1: Absolutely. Beat Alabama and beat Texas the past 2 years, and neither one of them was a fluke at all. Last year's was just a beat down Alabama for, as you said, the second straight SEC title, and it's nothing but questions. So Kirby's in the house, bunch of Georgia players, Auburn, etc. We will have all those interviews and bring them to you tomorrow as we return live from the Marriott, Tampa, Florida, 2026. SEC Media Days. Appreciate Heath Klein here on site. 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You got to tune in. 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Inhale, exhale, recharge all those batteries. Come back tomorrow with more college football conversation right here on the Chuck Oliver Show.

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6: 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Most importantly, you are here. Glad you are. And lots of ways for you to be a part of the show. All of them remote, digital. You can call or text or comment on the live stream. That's the virtual way of plopping down at the table with us. And we'll pour you some hot coffee in your mug from High Point Roasters in New Albany. Like what I've got right there. Just right to start the show today on this Tuesday. And join the conversation. So hey to you. Yeah, if you're on the live stream, YouTube, Facebook, Twitter, hey, feel free to drop a comment there. If you post it, it pops up on this screen here in the studio right in front of me, and then I can click it, and it pops up in front of everybody else who's watching the stream. So you can be a part of it that way. You can also text me on the Country Pleasing text line. The number to text is 885-3776. Got it? 885-3776. Text away. Country Pleasing sausage on grocery store shelves all around the Southeast. It's the best. Hands down, I don't think it's close. I think it's the best sausage in the world. I had some of the green onion flavor sausage this morning. When's the last time you had some of that? Has it been too long? It's really good stuff. I was talking to my brother-in-law, Rob Morgan, and he said one of his favorites, maybe his sure enough favorite, is pepper jack and green onion from Country Pleasing. Comes from Country Meat Packers on Highway 49 in Florence. You can also call me. That's a great way to be on the show. You know, old-fashioned phone call right there on the Junction phone. Junction Deli's all across the state, fueled by Prince Oil Company. So it's like you pull up to the pump, fuel in your tank. Then you go inside, get a little fuel in your belly from the Junction Deli. That's how that works. And in the meantime, call me on the phone, 897-1059, 601 number, 897-1059. Just give me a call. I got to get a phone call yesterday from Ready Teddy. It had been a while. It was good to hear from him. All right, there's plenty to get into today on this Tuesday. It is day two of SEC Media Days, all that's going on in Tampa. You know, if you're going to, if you're someone like me and you're going to complain about somebody's website at one time of the year, if at another time their website does a really good job, you should also make up for it and compliment them. Well, the SEC Sports website's doing a really good job yesterday and today. I mean, timely content, things that's happening in interviews and coaches at press conferences from SEC Media Days. They're popping it up there. Transcripts from everybody talking. It's all on the website. SEC, what is it? SECSports.com. They're doing a really good job is what I'm saying. You don't necessarily have to be there to be able to follow it word for word. But that's going on. McDade, the coordinator of officials for the SEC, John McDade, former official. He's the one that looks like Jay Perry. Those of us from Start, we all know Jay. If you know Jay, you know what John McDade looks like. They look like brothers. But anyway, McDade, he's talked a little bit, I think, yesterday and today, interviews and such, about rules changes and that sort of thing. So I looked it up. It's not a really long list of rules changes this year for college football, but it's a pretty important list. And I think I'm going to go over some of that today because I was reading it earlier. I'll just kind of pass along to you what I was thinking about that. Plus, we have two teams coming up today on our countdown of 80 teams in 80 days leading up to the start of the season on September the 5th. And they're two interesting ones today. We're 46 days away, by the way, from September 5th. So less than 40 days away from the first games on that opening weekend. But one of the teams that's on the list today is an SEC team. It's pretty doggone interesting, so we'll take a look at that. Coming up, first up, on the live stream, on YouTube, WC, you said, Matt, Coach Cheryl used to do chalk talk in the union on Mondays after games. Did you ever participate as a player? No, and I find that really interesting, WC, because, okay, assuming you were a student, were you, when that was going on? See, and by the time I got to school, which my first year, my first fall, reporting to college for the first time was fall of 95. You know, and Coach Cheryl got there in what, 91? So he'd already been there a little while. I don't remember him still doing that. If he was doing that when I was in school, which, again, I got there in 95, 99 season was my last year. If he was still doing that when I was in school, I was not aware of it at all. That's the first I've heard of it. It's really interesting to think about, though. Would it have been, WC, would it have been early 90s? Okay, yeah, you were a student. And so you sat in on some of that. So I'm assuming this would have probably been what? His first, second, third year, 91, 92, 93, somewhere in there. Fascinating. I mean, are you kidding me? How cool would that have been looking back on? I bet, WC, you and other students took that for granted. I mean, and Coach Cheryl. Okay, so 91, 92. And now the whole picture is coming into focus for me a little bit, WC. You're saying that in the early 90s, he had just gotten the job. He's brand new at State. He's trying to build something. And one of probably several ways of engaging everybody with his program and kind of getting the momentum going a little bit in Starkville was on Mondays after games going and doing chalk talk in the union. You said he had a projector and a chalkboard, and he'd show you a play, and he draws stuff up on there that's going on. That is fascinating. I've never heard of another coach doing that I know of for students. How many students would attend that back then? Okay, and you're saying the players came too? WC, you said he would show the video clips and the players talked about the plays. That's fascinating. What a cool boots on the ground, organic way to sort of like, as a football program and a new coach trying to inject some life, wrap your arms around the student body. It's, hey, we're going to come and meet with y'all in the union on Monday and watch film. That is really neat. I would have loved to have been able to be in on that. Okay, and you say 50 to 100 students to start with, but it grew really quickly. Hey, I mean, I bet you learned something too, didn't you? really, WC, like one of the reasons going back for years now that this would have gone back to this is maybe 15 years ago. How many years is it about to be? It's hard to believe it. But yeah, almost over the last decade or so that I've been posting, you know, film study videos on YouTube, it started with, there was this, I can't even remember the specifics now, but the whole genesis of that idea for me, it started with, there was something that fans were sort of arguing about, a Mississippi State play online. And I was looking at that going, man, there's a lot of people that are misinformed about what was happening on that play. And I thought, well, I'm going to draw it up and put it out there. And it got a response. And so I just kept doing it. That's really neat. You said, WC, you said, I learned more football on those Mondays than watching it on television for the last 30 years. How about that? Nick on the Country Pleasing text line, you said those call-in radio shows with Jackie Wayne, Cheryl, JWS after a game were great. That's another thing I was going to mention, Nick. That was still going on when I was in school. Is, think about this now. Think about what a foreign thought this is now in the context of what college sports is like now. Jackie, Cheryl in the 90s, post-game radio show took calls from fans. After the game, the coach took calls on the radio. Nobody would even dare do that now, would they? How cool was that then? Again, it took that for granted. But I will tell you this, this true story here for you, Nick. When I was playing, you know, like my first couple of years, the game would be over. You know, I'd get showered up and dressed. I'd meet my parents outside the locker room, and I'd be walking through what is now the junction area, tailgating areas. I'd be walking with my family back to their car, wherever they parked. And you could hear those radios going under the tents, the post-game show, Coach Cheryl's live taking calls, and you'd hear him saying, hey, man, hey, Coach, when you gonna think about benching that Wyatt guy? Like, it's just, you know, he was terrible today. And you'd hear all that as a player. You were walking with your family through the tailgating area. And, you know, and then in some cases, it was like, well, they're right. That was pretty terrible today. Maybe he should bench me. Good stuff. Just getting started on a Tuesday in the Bureau. Back after this.
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6: All right, back with you. Rolling along here on this Tuesday in the Bureau, the Mississippi Farm Bureau Insurance Studio. 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Danny, you commented on Facebook. What's up? Good to hear from you. You said, Hail State, Matt, withering away today in Big Ten country in central Michigan. How about that? What you doing in Michigan? What's the weather up there like, Danny? Well, anyway, I know you're not in Ringgold, Georgia, home. What is home for you? But glad that technology allows us to be connected on the radio show today. And I appreciate you being here and watching. Jason in Flagstaff, speaking of staying connected, he's all the way out in Flagstaff, Arizona. Arizona, as Charlie Pride would say. Jason, you said you're wasting your time with film reviews. It's just common knowledge that no matter what happens, it's quarterback's fault. Yeah, I'm picking up your sarcasm there, Jason. Yeah, right. But that is the prevailing wisdom. It's the quarterback's fault. Bench him. Danny, so you're in Central Michigan. Yesterday, one of the 4 teams that we had on the countdown of 80 teams in 80 days was Western Michigan. And I mentioned that I often get the Western Michigan Broncos mixed up with the Central Michigan Chippewas. I'm bad about getting them mixed up. So let's make the thing, you know, Western Michigan, they're brown and what, yellow? That's not great. They make it look good. And then Central Michigan, I think, has them kind of the burgundy and gold, and they're the Chippewas, that being the difference there. That being the major difference. All right. Where's the train? Over to the Junction phone. Junction Deli is across the state of Mississippi. It has been a little while. He always complains that he can't hear me. On line one of the Junction phone, it is Rooster. Rooster, happy Tuesday. What's up? Tell you, I told you. Rooster, you've got the floor, sir. Can't hear me. He can't hear. And that's it. It's not happening. Bless his heart. I appreciate it. Rooster, if you're listening on the radio, I appreciate you calling. I'm sorry that we couldn't get connected on the phone there. Call us back. We'll try it again. All right. Here we go. Another team on the countdown of 80 teams in 80 days. Today, we are 46 days away from the start of the season. The first full Saturday of September 5th, 46 days away. We have two teams today. And the first one on the countdown from the SEC, the mighty SEC, is Fight for LSU, the LSU Bengal Tigers from Baton Rouge. Yeah, so new coach, pretty much a new team, new feel, new vibe. They're going to try to get Lane to replicate at LSU what he was able to do at Ole Miss. And they want to do it quickly. He told them, back off. It takes a little while. They're like, nope, $60 million. It better happen quick. And a note on their fight song in a minute, too. What do they call them? A golden band from Tigerland? Anyway, they're great. They got a great band at LSU. Last season, before the coaching change, part of the reason, LSU finished way down the pack in the SEC. They were 7-6 overall, 3-5 in the SEC. How about this? Last season, LSU was just 1-4 away. They were 6-1 at home, just 1-4 in true road games. So that's part of their issue. So they make the coaching change, and in comes, after a 7-win season, in comes Lane Kiffin. You know, you look back last year, that LSU team, before the coaching change, they got off to a pretty good start. 4-0. Remember that? They're 4-0. Season opening win at Clemson, 17-10. And the problem was, just even 4 weeks in, because the other three wins were La Tech, Florida by 10. That was at home in Baton Rouge and beat Southeast Louisiana bad. And you're going, well, how good is Clemson? Are they really? I mean, they had them ranked 4, but what? And then shortly after the 4-0 start, LSU went 1-4 in their next five games. Started with the loss at Ole Miss, 24-19, to beat South Carolina. And then three losses in a row. Went to Vandy and got beat by a touchdown. Hosted A&M and got blown out. Gave up 49 points in Baton Rouge. Went to Alabama and only put up 9 points. They had three losses in a row at that point. And then the last three games of the year, they beat Arkansas and Western Kentucky and then lost to Oklahoma. Played in a bowl game, lost to Houston, and there's your 7-6 record a year ago. Scheduled this year for LSU, year one under Lane Kiffin. Season opener in 46 days in Baton Rouge. They will host Clemson. In goes Dabo and Clemson into Baton Rouge. That ought to be a doozy now. We'll be looking forward to that. Week two, they'll host La Tech. Week three, September 19th at Ole Miss. Blake, is it Levin or Levine? How does he pronounce it? Kid from Mississippi does a great job on social media covering sports. But Blake put the graphic out there, like the cheapest ticket you can get right now for the Ole Miss and LSU games, like almost $600. Most of the tickets are around $1,000, $1,300, $1,500. And I'm thinking, I tried to put my mind to it yesterday and think, okay, what are the things that I would pay $1,000 to see? And I just can't come up with anything. I would pay, this side of Jesus comes back and is giving a speech. Okay. But in reality, I would pay $1,000 to watch my daughter sing. Okay, I would do that. I would. Okay, but other than that, I can't think of anybody else I'd pay that money to watch them sing or play, for that matter. I just would not when there's a television or a radio. So, anyway, yeah. That's week three. Lane and LSU go to Ole Miss. week four, last weekend in September, they're going to host Texas A&M. And then you get into October. They're going to host McNeese to start October. Then they go to Kentucky. Then they host State in Baton Rouge on the 17th of October. Next to last weekend of that month, they'll go to Auburn. They'll take Halloween weekend off after the trip to Auburn and then finish up with this stretch in November. Alabama in Baton Rouge, Texas in Baton Rouge, Tennessee in Knoxville on the 21st of November, the last game of the year, they go to Arkansas in Fayetteville. So really, I mean, yeah, you got the week three trip to Ole Miss, but really it's a very favorable schedule for them, isn't it? When you consider, okay, Texas, Texas A&M, and Alabama are all home games for them. Road games this year for them include Kentucky and Auburn and Arkansas, three teams that frankly LSU ought to be able to beat them anywhere. And I know it's a total turnover thing, but pretty favorable schedule for Lane Kiffin and LSU in year one of his deal there. I mean, I'm it looks favorable to me. Now, the other thing, I mentioned new team. I'm going to spend a little bit more time on this. I know the music is about to start, so I'm going to have to carry it over. And by the way, hey to you, Will on YouTube. Appreciate you. Happy Tuesday to you. Glad you're here. Y'all text, call, or comment. LSU, according to the internet, has 41 transfers into their program with this coaching change and 38 transfers out of the program. 38 out, 41 transfers in. A couple of those transfers went to LSU from Ole Miss, and Ole Miss is mad about it because Ole Miss had already paid them and they want their money back. But that's neither here nor there, frankly, in this particular day and age. So I'm not done with LSU. More on those transfers that Kiffin's got down there. And more on that, what I told you, that quote-unquote fight song for LSU. We'll see which one of those you like when we come back. Just getting started with you here today on this Tuesday in the Bureau. I'm Matt Bieber is here. Back after this.

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3: Hey, hey. All right, back with you, rolling along here on this Tuesday in the Bureau, kind of in the middle of here in the first hour on this Tuesday, talking about one of the two teams on the countdown of 80 teams in 80 days, which is today LSU. The other one's coming up later. The other one's not that we have is not an SEC team, but it is a Power 4 team, LSU. So I played you their fight song. Well, I'll come back to that. Hang on. Will, you said on YouTube that's a whole new football team in Baton Rouge. It is. 41 transfers in with the coaching change, 38 transfers out. It's like Arkansas. You know, Arkansas had the coaching change. They got 44 transfers in and about that many out. State's got a good many. State had a bunch. And without a coaching change, a bunch in, a bunch out, you know. Not everybody's had that many, but I mean, LSU's way on up there, so you're right. And Gene, you're asking on Facebook, when will State do the SEC Media Day stuff? That's tomorrow. State's going to be there tomorrow. And wait a minute. Okay, and I'll look it up, but is Ole Miss today? Is today their day? No. I'm wrong. They are tomorrow. Ole Miss is there tomorrow. State is there on Thursday. So Levy's there on Thursday. Golding is there tomorrow. There you go, Gene. Sorry about that. Didn't quite have it right. Yeah, on the fight song. So this is what I played. This is their fight song, quote unquote, and I'm pretty sure this is what they play when they score a touchdown at LSU. I mean, I think it is, but it's like I know the pregame and halftime, and I think maybe even after touchdowns, they mix in this other one that is what I think everybody recognizes, the LSU Hey Fightin' Tiger song.

Yeah, pretty sure. That's what I think of. I don't know. That's what I think of. Hey, Fighting Tigers. All right, about the transfers, let's see. Where did they come from? Where did they come? You had two from Ole Miss. Like I said, Ole Miss trying to get their money back. They paid those guys, and they want their buyouts paid.

0: And then they go crazy, and the Golden Girls are kicking their heels up and dancing around all this, and then they start jazzing it up. Yeah, it's pretty good. So for Kiffin, a quarterback transferred in from Middle Tennessee. Of course, the edge rusher, Prince Will from Ole Miss, a linebacker from Ole Miss, linebacker Maryland, safety from Baylor, offensive lineman Colorado, a safety from Ohio State. There's an offensive lineman from Ole Miss, so another one of those. Tight end from Oregon, tackle from Kentucky, receiver Ole Miss. I got more Ole Miss guys went in there than I realized. Quarterback from Southern Cal, Husan Longstreet. Is he going to play for him? Edge rusher from Tennessee. Edge rusher from South Carolina. Kicker from Arkansas. Lineman, offensive lineman, Tennessee. A punter and a long snapper from Florida. Went special teams, went to Florida, got him some special teams. There's Nickel State, offensive lineman, running back from Charlotte. Quarterback from Arizona State, Sam Levitt. We all know about that. Defensive lineman, Clemson. Tight end from Pitt. Receiver from Troy. Anyway, let's see. Boise, South Florida. Central Florida. Florida. Old Dominion. Wisconsin. Auburn. Utah. Kansas State. Another one from Baylor. Hawaii. Marshall. South Alabama. There's one I don't know. Oklahoma State. UTSA. UTEP, Illinois, and that's where the transfers in are from, of those 41 that transferred in. And the makeup of their coaching staff, that's another thing. You know, forgive me for not having it memorized. I just remember that there was a big deal about who was going to go with Lane Kiffin to coach down there, and who was going to stay at Ole Miss, because everybody's mad at him. He was trying to get coaches out for the bowl game and all that kind of stuff. So Charlie Weiss Jr. is their offensive coordinator. We know who that is. Co-offensive coordinator Joe Cox, coaching the tight ends, former Georgia quarterback. Chris Kiffin, his brother, is a co-defensive coordinator, coaching linebackers. But your other linebackers coach, who is the defensive coordinator down there, is Blake Baker. And it's just a few of the names. Don't forget that old Ed Orgeron is back in Baton Rouge as a special assistant to recruiting and defense. And then here's a name, the head strength and conditioning coach at LSU, Nick Savage, formerly Mississippi State and came up under Bayless, right? Isn't Savage a Bayless in the Bayless strength and conditioning coaching tree? I think he is. Jason in Flagstaff, you said talking about LSU, I'm not convinced that Sam Levitt is what he's been sold as. I can absolutely see what they're hoping for, but I've seen a lot of holes from that guy the last 2 years and no consistency. He's great sometimes when plays break down, but dude got straight Jesse Palmered by the crowd in Starkville and cannot quit getting himself hurt. Yeah, he's physically so talented, though. Gifted and talented. Hey, and I'll say this, Jason. I'll say this. And I know it's not just him, but Lane Kiffin, he's had that magic wand with quarterbacks. He's had it. I go all the way back to what he did with Blake Sims at Alabama in 2014. Maybe 15, too. I can't remember, but in 14. Blake Sims, a converted running back. Guy's like not even 6 feet tall. He's a converted running back who the only pro opportunities after college he got was as a running back somewhere. Lane Kiffin turns him into an RPO option quarterback who set passing records at Alabama. Guy's got a magic wand on quarterback, so who knows what you're going to get. Hey, but here's a treat for you. Since we're talking about LSU, I found this the other day. Here is 1992 picking the game LSU versus Tulane. Leonard's losers.
1: LSU versus Tulane. The Green Wave rolls up the Mississippi to the Tiger's Den in the Red Stick community, and they'll have their water guns ready to drown the Bengals. But this year, they won't have enough force to get the Cats wet. Leonard's loser, Tulane.
0: Did you hear how he said, did you hear how Leonard Postostis said Bengals instead of Bengals or Bengal Tigers? Listen to it one more time.
1: LSU versus Tulane. The Green Wave rolls up the Mississippi to the Tiger's Den in the Red Stick community, and they'll have their water guns ready to drown the Bengals. But this year, they won't have enough force to get the Cats wet. Leonard's loser, Tulane.
0: Bengals. Bulldog Blitz, you texted the show, and you said, I thought Sims, Blake Sims, was a converted defensive back. I was thinking it was a running back. Yeah, I mean, is that a, it's not a huge difference either way. I mean, it's like the guy's a phenomenal athlete, okay, and did one heck of a job playing quarterback in that offense. Could Evermore throw the ball, and would he beat more people converting third and longs, pulling the ball down and running that year than anybody I've seen in recent, but he could throw it. And so I'm saying it wasn't just serviceable. Go look. Like pre-Tua, before Tua came along, number one all time in the passing categories in Alabama, not Jay Barker, not Kenny Stabler. No, it was Blake Sims, who Lane Kiffin converted from some other position. He can flat put an offense around a guy and have him confident when he goes out there. That's for sure. All right. What do you think? I'll get to your texts and your phone calls and your comments coming up here on this Tuesday in the Bureau. I'm Matt Beavers here. Stick around.

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11: All right, let's try it again. A little while ago, it didn't work. I'm sure he'll blame it on us. Let's try. Over here on the Junction phone, fueled by Prince Oil Company. Here comes the train, the Junction train. That's right, on line one of the Junction phone. Rooster. Come in, Rooster. Are you still there?
12: It's not your fault. It's my fault.
11: Oh, it's your fault. Okay. Yep. Got you loud and clear. What's up?
12: Screwy cell phone, and I apologize. All my devices are broken. I hadn't been listening to the show. I got to get a radio. I don't know how to put it up online. I'll get a radio today. But listen, enough football talk. Let's talk about baseball. Gosh, I'm kidding. You can't get enough of football ever. But are you following the Boston Red Sox?
11: No, I have not followed the Red Sox. What do I need to know?
12: Well, I'm going to give your listening audience a rooster lock. I'm bragging. Rooster lock's about 90% effective, you know, in my career. Okay. But the Boston Red Sox have won 14 games in a row. They are going for number 15 in a row today.
11: Wow.
12: And that's a rooster lock. They'll get 15 today. And Matt, why do I say that? Well, on the mound, it's not Tonto. Tonto's not pitching. But the Lone Ranger is. Ranger Suarez is on the mound. He's the dude from Venezuela. So give the listening audience heads up.
11: Okay.
12: I think the game's at 6 o'clock, 7 o'clock.
11: Okay, but you're saying so the Red Sox have won 14 in a row and they are still six games back of Tampa in their division.
12: Yes. Correct.
11: Wow. How about that? All right. Thanks for the heads up, Rooster. Hey, and good to hear from you. Appreciate the phone call.
12: God bless.
11: God bless you. So Red Sox Rangers tonight, they've won 14 in a row, still six games back in their division. And they are 4.5 games back of the Yankees in second place. Yankees are only a game and a half back. But they're 4.5 behind the Yankees, who are currently the runner-up in the division behind Tampa. Yankees beat the Pirates last night because they didn't start Jake Mangum and let him bat leadoff. They gave him a rest. Watch what happens. Even when he doesn't have a big stat line in the leadoff role, they win when Jake's playing. He has that effect. That's just me. Enter Possum Neck Joe and Beaver, who will make fun of me and say that I have a weird obsession with Jake Mangum. No, I'm a fan, and I know what I'm looking at.
13: Yeah, rightfully so. If Joe was listening, oh my God, I thought before you even said his name, when you made that statement, with a straight face, you said it in clear daylight, and then trying to say, they're going to make fun of me for it. I'm being rational.
11: I am being rational. I bet you they have a definitely a plus record when they start Jake and let him bat leadoff. What you want to bet on that, Beav? How many boxes of Little Debbie's if I start looking this up?
13: Oh man.
11: Let's go two. You go two boxes?
13: Yeah, I mean, you're probably going to win that, but yes, let's do it. Two. Two okay. Boxes.
11: Two boxes. And here's the deal. I'll be there next week. Okay, so one of us pays up between now and next Tuesday. The question is, Beav, are we going to count games as of today or any games that happen this week between now and Tuesday? You decide. It doesn't matter to me.
13: I thought you were talking about so far this season.
11: Okay, so we'll go so far as of July 21st.
13: Yes.
11: All right, I'll do that. That's going to take a little work on my part, but I'll find it and then see if I'm.
13: I'll see what I can
11: obsessed.
13: Do. I got spare time over here.
11: You got time to look it up?
13: Yeah.
11: And put the math to it. Hey, and by the way, too, love Rooster. As long as he's been calling this radio station and this show, Beaver still to this day has yet to learn to take his phone off of speakerphone and hold it up to his head and talk to us. Well, in his defense, he did say it was broken, but maybe so. At least he's persistent. He got back in. All right, so the bet is on. We're going to see what the Pirates' record is with Jake batting leadoff versus what it is with him not doing it. And that'll determine which one of us is getting Little Debbie's that Beaver no longer eats. Yeah, well, maybe if you win, I ought to get you something other than Little Debbie's because you're not eating them anymore.
13: Oh, yeah. Okay.
11: So what will it be?
13: I'll have to find Oh, you know what? You owe me a tub of Greek yogurt. How about that?
11: Greek. All right. Greek yogurt. Vanilla?
13: Plain. Faye. Faye plain non-fat Greek yogurt. That sounds so exciting.
11: You know what it sounds like, Beav? It sounds like, you know, you go to get, let's say you go somewhere to stand in line and get quote-unquote coffee. But your quote unquote coffee, you need about 10 words to describe how to make it.
13: Yeah.
11: That's what that sounds like. All right. So there it is. You're getting yogurt or I'm getting Little Debbie's based on the stats. And we will check that out. And I keep repeating that, Beaver, hoping that somebody is listening who's a mathematician and a stats head and really, you know, brilliant, who will maybe do this for me. If not, I'll go look it all up. Will, you said on YouTube, Matt, with all of Lane's missed shots at Bama the last few years, what do you think held him back from beating them at Ole Miss? Talent, scheme, bad luck? Will beating the big dogs be easier at LSU? Well, I think long term, probably, maybe, it will be. Will, I'm going to be as transparent as I can possibly be with you. The last couple of years, I've been in a real foul mood as it pertained to college football. I became really cynical and negative. Okay. And the result of that was I watched less and less, certainly games, but just I kept up with everything other than state, other than Mississippi State. I kept up with stuff less and less and less. Just because, you know, I was increasingly like getting negative and kind of being grossed out by all of it. So I can't even base an opinion on why he didn't beat Alabama at Ole Miss. Cause I haven't seen an Ole Miss game in like 2 years other than calling the Egg Bowl in person last year. That's the only time I saw him.

0: But all of that say, looking at what happened the last couple of years, I don't have a whole lot of depth of knowledge to base it on. I don't even know the results of those games. So knowing why, I just don't know. You know, and the thing is, you go, okay, your last part of your question, will beating the big dogs be easier for Kiffin at LSU than it was at Ole Miss? Well, I don't really know that because, you know, we're in an era now which is tailor-made for Ole Miss and other schools like them where you have law school alums and medical school alums, and that's where all the money is. Okay, so you can gather any amount of money you want to gather, and the more interested they are in climbing the sports ladder, the more they're going to give you to go out and buy your roster with. That's where Ole Miss is. And so they're in a perfect spot for this era of sports. And that's why you're going to win and lose is primarily because of players, not because of coaching. So does LSU have some major advantage like they used to have over schools like Ole Miss and others? I don't really know. I don't really know that yet. I can't really say that with great confidence that they do, you know. I think in that regard, as it pertains to stacking your roster, the playing field has been leveled a little bit because all you've got to do, now it's easier said than done in some, but all you got to do is come up with $40 to $50 million every year and you got yourself a championship contender. There it is. Pay them. They transfer out, fine, pay the next bunch. That's just where it is. Hour two in the books. Hour one in the books. Hour two coming up. Back after this.
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5: 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Now, I gotta explain something. So in answering your question, Will, you know, I mentioned to you, you know, the kind, I'd kind of been in a negative headspace regarding college sports, college football the last couple of years. I'm very negative and cynical. And I'm kind of changing all that. And not because anything has changed or I've changed my mind about a lot of it, that it's just a different outlook and approach. And okay, and stay with me here. Part of that is something my dad said to me at one point in a conversation. He goes, you know, yeah, players, they get paid. And he said, that's probably good, you know. And there is all the transfer stuff. He says, but you still, you know, the guys that are on the team, they're still the same age that you were and trying to do the same things you were trying to do. You know, they enjoy playing. You're running around. You're trying to throw and catch and get the ball in the end zone and score and win. And practice is still tough and it still requires discipline and you still got to. And I'm thinking, you know, that is true. Those things that I've always enjoyed and kind of held at the top of what's great about, let's say, college football, those things are really still the same. You got to lift and you got to run and you got to work your tail off and you have to be a good teammate and you have to put teammates first and then you have to do your job one of 11 and you got to grind it out through the conditioning in the summer and be in shape and all those things, you know. And the outside stuff doesn't affect that. So if you put yourself in the shoes of, you know, one of today's players on a college team, well, sure, like, you know, they're getting paid to do it. Okay, that's fine. That's neither here nor there. But what their job is the same job that we had all those years ago. And that is you got to get bigger and stronger and faster and learn to do your job and get as many reps as you can get and then go and play, because then playing in a game is one of the most fun things you can do in sports, in my opinion. That stuff hasn't changed. And so that helps someone like me go, yeah, you know, I can still get in on that. And I need to keep that in mind. Well, all right, I'll admit, I'm a Kirby Smart fan. Last year, and I know that, look, okay, when he went to Georgia, they were NILing before anybody else was talking about quote-unquote NIL. All that's true. But the way that he goes about it is very old school. And, you know, it's physical. And he really does seem to me to be a coach. He's never been interested in leaving his alma mater to go somewhere else just because he could. You know, and he's really been a kind of old school in, hey, yeah, we've had a million different traffic citations. And once they get in here, it's hand in the dirt, blocking, tackling, and we're going to try to do that better than everybody else. And I like that approach. Here is, on that note, today at SEC Media Days, Kirby Smart kind of addressing the exact thing I'm telling you, Will.
6: This time in college football, the landscape of college football, that's all the talking heads want to talk about. Everywhere I go, TV, media, everybody wants to talk about the landscape of college football. And it's sad that what's forgotten, what wins games. Maybe that becomes boring, maybe that becomes mundane, but not at our place. I've had questions about the expansion, more SEC games, portal, college and federal legislation to navigate the NIL era we're in, players leaving, coaches leaving. That's all people want to talk about. But what we focus on at Georgia is what wins football games. And that's my passion and energy. That's what we love to do. We love to grind it out, play physical football, be explosive in offense, be explosive in defense by how you create turnovers and what you do to create sacks. But at the end of the day, I don't enjoy talking about all these things that are the landscape of college football. I enjoy talking about what wins and what allows our team to have the best chance. The consistency and performance is probably what I'm most proud of over the last 10 to 11 years, including this season. And the consistency and performance is what Georgia's been built on. Can we repeatedly do and be successful regardless of who comes in and out of your program?
5: Listen, I mean, like, I'm sitting there nodding my head as he's talking, going, okay, yeah, I can do it. And here's a guy that, you know, he's coaching, but we were playing in the league at the same time. We're pretty close to the same age. We played against each other, Kirby Smart and I, and I'm going, yeah, okay. He's saying, I don't enjoy talking about all this landscape stuff. Okay. In a portal. And he goes, I like talking about the things that win games. And I'm going, yeah, okay. I can get in. I can get on board with that. I like that. I can do it. And if he's able to block all, he's got to deal with it. I don't even have to deal with it. He's actually got to deal with all that stuff. And if he can block all that out and then go have fun and enjoy doing what he enjoys doing, which is the hand in the dirt, Oklahoma drill, pardon the language, but the hitting each other and snot bubbles in practice and the physical part of the game, the stuff that you love about the game. If he's able to block all the, you know, the mess out and focus on and still enjoy that, then why can't I, as a fan or someone who covers it, why can't I focus in on that and block all that other stuff out and just ignore it? And he's right. They've largely done it. They haven't won every national championship in the last 10 years, but they've been in the mix for every one because regardless of who they bring in and out, and they're doing it at a high level, okay, and they got lots of resources, but regardless of who they bring in and out, they get on the field, and 9 times out of 10, they're the more physical team than whoever they're playing. I can appreciate that. 100% appreciate it. Takes players, but I can appreciate it. Louvier, man, it's good to hear from you on the Country Pleasing text line. You said the Louvier family is very pleased that there is a lot of money in today's college football. Very pleased indeed. Signed, Go Monarchs. Louvier, did you even hear yesterday? Your Monarchs were one of the teams on the countdown of 80 teams in 80 days yesterday on this show. Fight song and all. And we made sure everybody knew that there was a staff member at Old Dominion with a very familiar name to anyone who listens to this show. I just want to know if you heard it. You missed it? Come on, Olivia, you missed it? There's a replay. I'll text you a link to the replay. Bulldog Mississippi on YouTube, you said good afternoon, and same to you, sir. Good afternoon. Glad you're here. I love seeing that interlocking MSU logo. Will, you said agree, Kirby. It's really tiring as an actual fan that the media only wants to talk about the bureaucracy. I bet it's even worse as a coach when talking heads want to ask you about stuff that you can't control. I guarantee you, he's got to be tired of it. JS290, you said, seems like you still need, quote, time to build a team. Roster churn may work slightly better in baseball. Yeah. There's probably some truth to that, JS290, because you have so many going in and out every year. It's going to be hard to really develop younger players over a longer period of time. But still, it works a little better in baseball. But I don't know. Look, I think you can recreate an entire football team overnight, essentially. And then it's all, okay, did you pull the right strings and use the right connections and make the right moves in the portal and spend the right money? And if you did, you're out of excuses, and it's got to work right away. And when this whole transfer portal thing really kicked into high gear, and I was one of those that was very, very doubtful that teams and coaches were going to find a way to still play the same level, execute the same level, and be as good on offense as they have been, because I think offense takes more time than defense. And some of those coaches out there were able to do it. You know, and frankly, Kiffin was one of them at Ole Miss. You know, they were having success, and they churn the whole roster over like that. Well, that's what he's done at LSU. And so when they start playing at LSU, we'll see. Did they make the right decision, spend the right money? Because if they did, he and other coaches have shown they can make it work overnight. And like people have said about Kiffin, if we're paying you that amount of money, you're out of excuses. There ain't no such thing as giving you time. It better work right away. Well, we'll roll the next guy in there and let him have a shot at it. That's kind of where we are right now. All right. Team number 46 on the countdown of 80 teams in 80 days coming up next. Staying connected to you because of C Spire, the number one network in Mississippi. Stick around. Back after this.
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5: 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It's really good coffee. My humble opinion. Yeah, JS290, what you said about, you know, it still seems like you need time to build a team. And I mean, I do think it's true, but it's a different ball game now than it used to be, right? Like, time in the old days was it take you, what, 4 years? Time now is, you know, get your feet on the ground, and in a year you better be doing something. I mean, I guess it also has to do with the people in charge that have their hands on it. They also know what kind of resources you're putting into it. And if you're, let's just be honest with you, in a day and an age where you're paying all the players, you know, you have to negotiate with them and come up with a number that they want and can demand, and you can pay them to get them to come play for you. Well, you know, if you're spending half on your roster of what other teams are spending, that's going to be kind of tough. There it is. That's going to be kind of tough. And there's been sort of an element of that in the old days when you thought that there was an NCAA, and of course now when you know there is no NCAA, it's still the case. ResDog, you texted the show. You said, so Matt, are you saying that Georgia players are not making TikTok videos in the locker room? I don't know what they're doing on TikTok. Okay, ResDog, that's another reason that I don't spend just a whole ton of time scrolling, swiping up through TikTok and stuff. I have TikTok and Instagram and all the socials. I have all of that. I don't have, what's the one I don't have? Snapchat. I don't have that. But I have the others. Okay. But I use them for my purpose. Every now and then to find something out or contact somebody. Mostly to take the stuff that we're doing and making and put it out there in front of people. But it's not to really just scroll through. So I don't really know. I know some things went viral. I guess they're not. Now, ResDog, if you're asking me What's a more dangerous off-season trend? Making a stupid TikTok video that you get made fun of for, or driving 100 miles an hour in a 35-mile-an-hour zone? Well, the latter is much more dangerous, and Georgia does have a problem with that. So, it ain't apples and apples. For sure. All right, we are rolling along here in hour number two. In hour one, we counted down another team on the 80 teams in 80 days. It was LSU. Talked about them. Now we are at team number 46, today's team. We are 46 days away from Saturday, September the 5th. It's going to be here before we know it for sure. Team number 46 on the countdown. Listen up, Jason. Team number 46 on the countdown from the Big 12 is... Arizona. The Arizona Wildcats, fresh off of a 9-4 season. They have one of the more exciting veteran quarterbacks back for what I think, I don't know, but I think is his final year of eligibility. Noah Fifita, and he's about 5 feet tall. But that rascal can play. All right, Arizona, 9-4 a year ago. They went 6-3 in the Big 12, and that tied them with Houston, who finished as a top 25 team. So Arizona, Arizona State, and Houston all went 6-3 in the Big 12 last year. Everybody was chasing Texas Tech. But Arizona was one game better than Arizona State overall, 9-4. Arizona State went 8-5. They were one game behind Houston overall, who was 10-3. But they all had the same conference record. All right. So here's what that looked like for them a year ago out in Tucson. They started the year on a 3-game win streak, beat Hawaii, Weber State, and Kansas State 1-2-3. First 2 weeks, they were over 40 points, and they beat Kansas State, close game, 23-17. So they're sitting there 3-0. And the last weekend of September, they had to go to Iowa State and face Matt Campbell. And Iowa State put it on them, 39-14. And that was their first loss. So they're 3-1. And then in October, they started that month off by beating Oklahoma State like a drum, 41-13. Then they lost an overtime game the next week to BYU, double overtime. Went to Houston, who I mentioned they were one game behind them overall, but the same conference record. They lost at Houston 31-28. So now they were sitting there at 4-3, and they had lost two in a row. And so the month of November was really strong for Arizona. Finished really strong. Like I say, they're sitting there 4-3. They, November 1st, went to Colorado, scored 52-1. Then they beat Kansas 24-20 in a great close game. Went to Cincinnati, beat them by a touchdown 30-24. Hosted Baylor, put up 41 and whipped them 41-17. And then the rivalry game at Arizona State and Tempe, the end of the year, beat them 23-7 and finished the year on a 5-game win streak, went undefeated in November. That put them at 9-3 in the regular season, played SMU in the Holiday Bowl and got beat 24-19. There's your 9-4 record last year. This year, the schedule for them in 46 days, they will open up by hosting Northern Arizona. Week two, they'll go to BYU. Week three, they'll host Northern Illinois. Week four, they will go to Washington State, former Pac-12 foe. And that's September. Then October, they host Cincinnati, go to West Virginia. That'll be a trip. Host Iowa State, go to Texas Tech on Halloween. That'll be a big one in Lubbock, at least for Arizona, if they stay healthy and all that. November games for Arizona, back-to-back at home against TCU and Utah. Travel to Kansas State, and this year on Thanksgiving, they'll host Arizona State in the rivalry game. What do they call that game, Jason? the Arizona State rivalry game, does it have a name? Like the what game or whatever, the what bowl? I can't remember. Head coach out there at Arizona is Brent Brennan. Another little happy nugget for you here on the show. 1992, Leonard's Losers included their rivalry game.
13: Arizona versus Arizona State. Showdown in the desert is at hand, and Dick Tomey will have his desert swarm ready to overrun the imps from Tempe before they can do much damage. Bruce Snyder may have other ideas about these Wildcat plans, but I don't think it'll do him much good. Leonard's loser, Arizona State.
5: Did you hear that Leonard Postostis said the imps from Tempe? Those were hilarious. Who wrote those things back then? Those are great. Jason, what'd you say? You texted and said, was just trying to tell Mr. Jake about Arizona the other day. They brought in that offensive coordinator from Marshall after stinking it up in 2024. Started slow, but really got going by the end of the year. Yeah, you know, November, went undefeated in November, finished really strong, just lost their bowl game. The quarterback, I need to look him up. Noah, I think I'm saying that right. Fafita, that's how it's spelled. 5'10", 190 pounds, redshirt senior from Huntington Beach, California. And he is really something else. He's really something else. All right. Oh, the Territorial Cup. So that's the name of the game. The rivalry game between Arizona and Arizona State. The Territorial Cup. I didn't know that. All right. Rolling along with you here in Hour 2 on this Tuesday in the Bureau. What do you think? Text me, call me, comment. We'll get all of that in coming up next, back after this.
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0: Rolling along here today on this Tuesday. JS290 on YouTube, you said, Georgia recruiting checklist. Number one, reckless driving. Tell me, son, do you like to go fast in neighborhoods? All right, we've got a spot for you. Jason in Flagstaff, Arizona, you said Fafita got Jed Fish that Washington job. I'm starting to think. Well, am I right, Jason? Wasn't there something when Jed Fish left Arizona to go to Washington? Don't I remember something where he thought he was taking Noah Fafita with him, and then at the last minute, like, Fafita was like, nope, staying here, not going. I misheard that or misremembered. But the guy, look, okay, so here's the quarterback at Arizona, Noah Fafita. He's coming into this year as the nation's active career passing touchdown leader. He's thrown 73 career passing touchdowns. That's more than anybody else career in the country. Now get this. He's one of just five senior quarterbacks in the FBS who have spent their entire career at the same school. I mean, I'm reading it here. And so, I mean, think about what that statement is saying. Like, we ignore the landscape of college football talk, like Kirby Smart's tired of hearing of it. But look here. This guy at Arizona is one of just five redshirt senior quarterbacks in the entire football bowl subdivision who has spent their entire career at the same school. How many schools do we have? Was it 120, 130? And you got five guys in the whole country who've gone to one school and stayed at one school. Mind-blowing how different it is now. He is the only quarterback on a preseason All-Big 12. He started all 13 games last year for Arizona. One of the best passing seasons in program history. He was the only the second player in Arizona history to serve as the primary QB for 2 9-win seasons. Last year, he was 275 of 428. Well, that's a little better than 50%. I'll tell you what it is. Percent, 3,228 yards and a program record 29 touchdowns. Came to Wildcats all-time leader in touchdown passes against Cincinnati. That was November 15th of last year. He set an Arizona single season record with 29 passing touchdowns last year. Sixth most passing yards in single season history. He's third on the Arizona passing yards leaderboard all time. Big 12 offensive player of the week. All right, let's see. What else? Tied the Arizona single game program record for completion percentage. He went 24 of 26, that's 92.3%, against Houston last year. I know some guys, hand up, who had a hard time going 24-26 in practice, let alone in a ball game. Yeah, the kid's impressive. Doing it all at 5'11", or 5'10", 190 pounds, they list him on a website. You did not have to be big and tall to be able to play, do you? Man. Yeah, so we'll see. You know what it – we'll see what it equates to this year. Loyal guy. One of only five senior quarterbacks in the entire country who spent their entire career at one school, at the same school. Everybody transfers after a little bit. He's fun to watch, I know that much. So anyway, there's Arizona. Two teams today on the countdown of 80 teams in 80 days, Arizona being one of them. I took a look at their schedule. Oh, I know. Yeah, I forgot. We'll take a look at rules changes. Mention that to you. McDade, the coordinator of officials for the SEC, has been doing the roundabout at SEC Media Days, giving interviews and all that stuff. And so I watched a little bit of that. It kind of made the light bulb go off, and I thought, okay, that's something I have not. I mean, we talked about it when they proposed these rule changes, but then they voted them in March. And it's not a lot of them, rule changes, but there are a few significant ones. One particularly that's a big deal with targeting. And so we'll make sure that we cover that here today before we're done. Okay, Jason, you said regarding Fifita and Jed Fish, who, you know, then he got the Washington job. You said Fish tried his best to take that whole 2023 Arizona team with him to Washington. Fifita, McMillan, the wide receiver, I think a couple of reserve linemen and all that didn't go. I see. So him, the quarterback, the receiver who became McMillan, he became a first-round pick, didn't he? Great player. I remember when, you know, we played him. Yeah, I'm trying to see what round they took him in. Tatoria McMillan, big-time player. And you could see it whenever State played him two different times, 6'5", 212. But what round did they take him? He was the 2025 AP Offensive Rookie of the Year last year for the Panthers. Big-time player. So it helps you stack up passing stats when you throw into a guy like that, right? But you're saying that Fifita and this guy stayed. he was drafted, yeah, in the first round, 8th overall out of Arizona, and then had a big year last year. 17 games for the Panthers, 70 catches, 1,000 yards, 7 touchdowns on the year. And I'm like you, JS290, respect to players who stick around and persevere. Total respect. You know, a guy like that, and I know that there is money involved, okay? So you get paid to stay. It's like pay to play, pay to stay. I get it. But still, I mean, to work it out and to stay and play for one place, I got a respect for that. I think fans, media alike, we need to do our job to really praise those guys and, for you know, and hold that up on a pedestal a little bit, because I think that's what everybody ought to be shooting for, as opposed to the constant turnover. But anyway, yeah, respect for him. I wonder who the other four are. Who? So if you've got Fifita at Arizona, he's one of 5 senior QBs who are at the same school they started. Who are the others? Is that something the internet would know? Five FBS quarterbacks who are at the same school that they started. Can't find it. Can't find it. So it didn't just pop up. It went back. Yeah, I mean, I tried that. I tried that. JS290, it said ask the AI. I mean, I just typed it in and I don't see it. The first thing it did is it went back several years, and I don't need that. I need it now. You know, Beaver and I have this bet going on the Jake Mangum stats. I'm betting that the Pirates have a better record in games where he has started in the leadoff role versus games that he hasn't. And I'm like, that's going to take some work to look all that up and do the math on it. And Gary on Twitter hit me up there and he said, just plug that Jake Mangum stat problem into AI. Don't go look all that up yourself. And don't look up all those box scores. I don't know that I really even have time to look up all those box scores. I tell you what I do have time for, though, a little bit of time left with you here on this show coming up. We'll look at those rules changes that are going into effect that McDade was talking about today at SEC Media Days. That and more coming up. Stick around.
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0: 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Jason, you said on the country pleasing text line, McMillan was a big part of why they had to get a new offensive coordinator. They got in trouble just chucking up prayers to a guy and doubling triple coverage. Yeah, well, a receiver like that will make you want to do that, kind of use that as a crutch. Hey, just throw it to four. Put it up and get it up, yeah. Or, you know, if they're on top, throw it back shoulder and get it elevated and let him go get it. If they're behind him, if he's even, he's leaving, throw it up the field and let him go get it. It's tempting when you got a player like that, for sure. All right. If you didn't know, like I said, I heard John McDade, the former SEC official who's now the coordinator of officials, talking about it in interviews today in Tampa. Rules changes for this coming season. They proposed them. They voted them in back in March. All right. The targeting penalty and the change on this targeting penalty is going to be an experimental rule for 2026. Targeting fouls that are upheld will include a disqualification for the current game, and the rule will eliminate the carryover disqualification for fouls in the second half. All right, so first up, which is pretty clear. You get a targeting, you're in that ball game, they kick you out of that ball game, but it's not like you missed the next game if you did it in the second half, okay? You can still come back the next week, which is good. If a player receives a second targeting foul within the same season, disqualification for the remainder of the game and the first half of the team's next scheduled game within that season. In other words, you may get one, but you better not get another one. And then this, if a player receives a third or subsequent targeting foul within the same season, disqualification for the remainder of the game, and that player is going to receive an automatic one-game suspension in their team's next scheduled game of the year. So, like, bring it right back down to home example, like Neil and I probably going to be keeping a tab on, you have to keep a total of, if you get a targeting, well, there's one, and then the two and the three is going to have tougher penalties. If a player receives a second and or subsequent upheld targeting foul within the same season, the conference has the option to consult the national coordinator of football officials, who would then facilitate a video review. And based on the review, if and only if the national coordinator concludes it's clearly obviously the player should not have been disqualified on the first, second, or third, the suspension will be vacated. So this whole suspension thing is going to come into question. You can review it and see if he really should have been called for targeting. So really the biggest thing is, you know, if you get a targeting foul in the second half, you're not going to have to sit out next week unless it's your second or third of the year. Here's one that is confusing. I'll just give it to you. Do with it what you want. Scrimmage kick formation. In a scrimmage kick formation at the snap, team may have fewer than five linemen numbered 50 through 79, and it's got all these different conditions. The reason they're doing this, the current rules have allowed for confusion and difficulty for defense and officials to figure out ineligible receivers on the kicking plays. So this way, it makes it easier on defenses and the officials to figure out who's eligible and who isn't. They've taken away some of the jersey number stipulations. So I don't really understand it enough to give you a great explanation. This one is different this year. Offensive pass interference. the penalty for offensive pass interference is being adjusted to 10 yards. Now, the rationale behind it is the rules committee believes that the previous 15-yard was too stringent on offenses. I heard some offensive people talking about this, and they said, you know, because if you're first and 25, if you get a offensive pass interference on first down, you're first and 25, you can't recover from that. It's just, and I'm going, I don't understand that. When did offensive people start thinking that way? Oh, first and 20, we can get out of that. But first and 25, we're cooked. That's it. Might as well punt on first. When did that? Why? I mean, I understand that most rules are bent to help offense and not necessarily defense. But that, I mean, I don't get it. I can't wrap my head around that. And you go, well, maybe it's because you never coach. Well, maybe you run something different. It gives yourself a chance to convert with three downs on first and 25, as opposed to taking the approach, well, we're an RPO offense, and, you know, we just can't get out of first and 25, so you need to change the rule. I don't get that. I mean, I don't get it, but they did it. So offensive passive interference is only going to be a 10-yard penalty. And I guess, you know, part of the thinking, too, maybe, that, okay, well, if you're going to put an emphasis on pick plays, everybody's running mesh and pick and rub routes and stuff on purpose. And if you're going to put an emphasis on calling those, you got to then move it back to it's a 10-yard penalty and not a 15, but all right, whatever. And then we've got play clock following a replay review after the 2-minute timeout. So the last 2 minutes, we've had a replay review, which has slowed everything down and all this. The play clock is going to be set to 25 seconds following an instant replay review with the following exception. So you have a 2-minute timeout. You're late, second, fourth quarter. Replay official stops the game for review. Play clock's frozen at that point. It's going to be restarted following the review when the ball is ready for play. And if the clock displays less than 10 seconds when it is frozen, it's going to be set to 10 seconds when the ball is ready to play. They say the reason they're doing this is it avoids teams getting an advantage when the video replay is involved late in either half due to the status of the play clock. Like, we ran it down, boom, review, and now we get a fresh 40-second play clock. You see what I mean? And I'm trying to run the clock out.

put into play, informing the referee that they are challenging the ruling of the previous play. Head coach has two replay challenges a game. If a coach wins at least one of their two challenges, they get a third challenge. So again, talking about keeping score during a game on stuff. A challenge can only be made if the team has a timeout remaining and available. If the challenge is successful, the team's timeout is not going to be charged. But in other words, you get one right, you get two. You get one right, you get a third. The committee believes including an additional replay challenge is appropriate, and in the cases a challenge is successful, teams should be rewarded for that. There's only one more. It's a fair catch rule. We can go over that tomorrow, but we're out of time now. Appreciate it. Enjoyed it today on this Tuesday. Thank you all for being here. For Beaver, I'm Matt. All of us here on the show, in the Bureau. See you tomorrow. Same time, same place. See you then. See you.

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6: Ward Manuel, after the end of this year, will step down. 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
4: 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Coming up, Open Championship winner Ryan Fox. And now, it's Rich Eisen.
5: Number 3 of the Rich Eisen Show is on the air. 844-204-RICH, number to dial. All phone lines are lit. We're going to try our best to clear them out before we get out for today's program. We've got first 2 hours in the books already. Gerald McCoy last hour gave his sleeper teams for this year. Happy to take yours as well. He mentioned the Giants in the NFC and the Raiders in the AFC. We talked at length about what would it look like if Aaron Donald came back. It's scary. Hour number one, Pete Thamel joined us from the SEC Media Days, which has got 2 more days left to it. Lots to talk about in the SEC. And so if you missed any of that, you can go to our archives on Disney Plus, or you can check us out through your ear gate on however you get your podcasts. All 3 hours are available through our podcast network. Overreaction Monday on a Tuesday, we just did that, but the Overreaction Monday podcast is sitting out there however you wish to get your podcast, if you want to hear it, or our YouTube channel to see it, youtube.com/Rich Eisen Show for all of that good stuff. Still waiting to hear from LeBron James. That hasn't happened yet either. Major League Baseball just wrapped up our conversation of the Red Sox having won 14 games in a row, taking on the Orioles tonight to go for an even, if you will, 15. So that's what's going on in our neighborhood. Ryan Fox, who just won the Open Championships, about to join us on this program as well. And again, as I mentioned, 844-204-RICH being the number to dial right here on the show. So we got that going on for us.
7: Which is nice.
5: Which is nice.
8: Boom. Yankees just got rained out.
5: Is that right?
8: Yeah. Against the Pirates.
5: Okay.
9: It's raining sideways.
8: I mean, it is, yeah. Due to inclement weather. Yeah.
5: It is raining sideways.
7: Who's that? Where are they at, Pittsburgh or New York?
5: It's in New York City.
8: They're in New York.
5: It's in New York for that. So where are the Red Sox playing? That's not rained out in Boston?
8: We're home, but yeah, I don't know.
10: Ooh, it's got to move that way.
8: Yeah.
10: It's technically, right?
8: Haven't heard anything yet.
10: Something like that.
5: Okay.
8: Definitely was a little cloudy.
5: All right. Let's take a phone call. Ryan Fox is going to join us in a second here. All right. Let's go to who's been waiting the longest here? Bernardo in Santa Clarita, California. What's up, Bernardo? How are you, sir?
11: Go Blue, Rich.
5: Attaboy. Attaboy. I appreciate
11: that. Brockman, congratulations, buddy.
8: Thanks, dude. Appreciate that.
5: What's on your mind, David? Bernardo, pardon me. What's on your mind, Bernardo?
11: Rich, before I begin, I had to take some time off of work. I had a scare a month ago. I had my first colonoscopy, and they found something. I'm okay now.
5: Good.
11: In the clear. Everything is good.
8: Nice.
11: But, guys, no symptoms.
5: Do it.
11: Totally feel fine. They caught it early and they saved my life. So please, please, please, gentlemen, if you're 45 and older, please go get your colonoscopy. You won't even know what happened. It could save your life. It saved mine.
5: Attaboy. Thanks for mentioning that. That's a true story, man. You don't wait. Don't wait. But
11: don't wait.
5: Yep, exactly.
11: If I may, I said I was going to do the Jets win-loss, but in lieu of that, I would like to invite you gentlemen to Shakespeare in the Park here in L.A., I'm back in the show, thank God, after taking time off, but we're healthy now. We got the last week of the show this week here in Griffith Park, so if you get a chance, we'd love to have you guys out.
5: Okay, thanks. Appreciate the call, Bernardo. That's Bernardo in Santa Clarita, California right there. He talks about Shakespeare in the Park. I don't know why, but I think of the Naked Gun line. Do you remember that?
8: What is it?
5: Lieutenant Frank Drebin is going back and forth with the mayor.
1: Okay.
5: And she goes, you know, and she criticizes him for an arrest that he made. And he goes, well, if I see, you know, four people jump somebody in the park, you know, I arrest the bastards. And she goes, it was Julius Caesar, a performance of Shakespeare in the Park, you know. What did she say? You arrested four? No, you shot four actors. And then she pauses and goes, good ones.
1: Good one. Yeah. When I see five weirdos dressed in togas stabbing a guy in the middle of the park in full view of 100 people, I shoot the... That's my pause. Yeah,
5: that's my pause.
8: In full view.
5: So Shakespeare in the Park, you idiot. I don't know why I think about that. But...
1: You moron.
5: All right. So, you know what? Whenever I see performances that impress me and inspire me, I think, you know, could that have been me? Because I picked up the game of golf as a 17-year-old myself in Staten Island, New York. I just finished tied for 88th at the American Century Championship. And there were 89 people in the field. Right. That's it. That's the only thing. Ladies and gentlemen, the winner of the Open Championship, Ryan Fox, here on the Rich.
8: Yeah, let's go.
5: Ryan, good to see you.
3: Thank you. Yeah, thanks for having me.
5: I know you've been on a media tour all day, so I appreciate you taking the time to find the reserve here to keep talking about it. All right, first things first, Ryan. Can you show me that claret jug? Can you bring it closer to the screen?
3: Yeah,
5: I've never seen it up close.
3: There we go.
5: Okay, describe it for me, and there are my radio audience, if you don't mind.
3: I mean, I got told multiple times on Sunday the little golfer on the front always has to be Ford.
5: Okay.
8: Oh,
5: all right. Didn't know that. Good to know.
3: There is, I don't know if you can see the engraving here. It's all the names are engraved all the way up the top of the claret jug.
5: Those are names.
3: Those are all names. Yep.
5: Pick one out. What are you looking at right there? Glasses?
3: Harry, so, yeah, it's pretty small. Harry Vardon.
5: Why not? That's a good one. Oh. As good as any.
3: What year? 1898 at Prestwick. Does that sound right?
5: Okay, where's your name on it? Where's your name
3: on it? My name is, I got to turn it around. My name is right here.
5: Oh.
3: So.
5: Okay.
3: Yeah, that's pretty cool. I don't know if I'm ever going to get used to reading that. So, yep, it's, there's a little bit. I don't know if you can see it there. Yeah. You got to.
5: Okay.
3: Which you've got to somehow pull out to pour wine in it, which I figured out on Sunday night pretty quickly.
5: So you okay? So you have what'd you drink out of it? What's the first thing you drank out of it? What do you got?
3: We had multiple bottles of red wine. I don't know how many bottles of red wine went through that.
5: Okay.
3: On Sunday night, but there was quite a few.
5: Okay, who provided that wine, Ryan?
3: At this point, I still don't know.
5: doesn't matter. I guess it
3: was
5: doesn't matter.
3: Was it the R&A? Am I going to get a bill for it? And like. A couple of months, like I don't care at this point. Like I'll take it.
5: All right, one last thing for you on this. Do you know the label? Do you know what exactly you did drink the red wine?
3: So I chose some, and it was a French, it was Louisville Barton from 2015 was the one that went in pretty early. That came off the wine list at Birkdale. The rest of it, I have no idea what went in, and it, for where we got to, it didn't really matter what went in it at the end.
5: And how long do you have the jug for? Is this for life now? Because it can't be. This is right. Like this is the real thing, correct?
3: So So this is a real one. They give you a replica one as well. So I've got the replica one sitting on the dining room table now. I get that for life. The real one I get to take back to St. Andrews next year.
5: Yeah, you do.
3: So I've got that for a year, and they just literally give it to you. with the two like wheelie carry cases, which I had to take on the plane on Monday morning. And they don't really tell you much else, basically. Yeah. Like, I just, this is it.
12: Take it.
5: Cool. Which one was in the overhead bin, Ryan?
3: They both were, yeah.
5: Okay. Huh. Because was there any thought of checking that thing, Ryan?
3: There was, and I did have a discussion with my agent about it, and you don't want to be that guy that checks the claret jug and loses it. I'm pretty sure you don't want to put that pressure on an airline as well. No, it wouldn't be great press if an airline loses the claret jug.
5: Okay.
3: Now, straight after the Open Championship. So, yeah, I talked to the gate agent and said, hey, look, or the check-in said, I've got these. What is it? Well, it's the claret jug, the Open Championship trophy. She's like, okay, yeah, you probably should take that on the plane.
5: Yes. And are you, maybe you're like me too, like I've got to be the first on the plane so I can get the overhead bin space. You know what I mean? Like I had to do that.
3: Yeah, no, I did that, and I reckon I pissed a lot of people off too because they were waiting for me to figure out how to get those two big boxes up in the overhead and take up way too much space, but it was worth it.
5: Too bad, man. Yeah. Too bad, man. All you're going to do is point to the leaderboard. Look at that.
3: Yeah.
5: You know what I mean? Although you strike me as a very humble individual, Ryan, and I did, see a video also of you FaceTiming your family. After that, can you walk me through that? Who are you talking to and what that was like for you?
3: Yeah, look, I spoke to, first of all, my wife and kids back in Florida, just a video call there. And, I kind of joked to my kids. Well, my kids had said to me earlier in the week, Dad, can you bring us a trophy home? And I kind of, I'll try. Like it's not overly easy to bring the, this trophy home. And then, said, well, Dad's bringing a trophy home to you. And my wife was, beside herself, to be honest. We had another golfer and his family here, Matt Pavon, which had sat there with my wife and watched. So they were there and they were all cheering. It was pretty amazing. And then I spoke to my mum and dad back home in New Zealand, who'd stayed up, I think, I don't know what time it was in the morning, maybe 5 o'clock in the morning for them, 6 o'clock in the morning. They'd been up all night. So, they were very proud. I don't know how they would have handled it watching. I imagine it would have been torturous a lot of it as well. Like not being able to sit still. My dad definitely would have been pacing all over the lounge watching, I think. And like just to be able to speak to them briefly before, I got whisked away everywhere and do the, the photos and the presentation and everything. Like it was pretty cool to be able to do that.
5: So, I mean, we have the graphic at the bottom of the screen right here, Ryan, that you joined the PGA Tour at the age of 37. It's well documented. You didn't really start playing the game of golf until age 17. Why so late, Ryan?
3: So, well, my family has some pretty good sporting heritage. My mum's dad played cricket for New Zealand. My dad played for the All Blacks. I grew up playing rugby and cricket. I played a lot of golf as a kid.
5: Okay.
3: But, I was a two handicapper at like 16, 17 that, could play his home course, and that was about it. And then I gave up rugby and cricket when I started a law degree at university, decided law wasn't really my thing. Ended up playing some tournament golf or taking golf more seriously my first year just to have something competitive to do. And I absolutely loved it. Mm-hmm. And just that was me done. I carried on a degree. I did an arts degree in psychology, which I don't think I've used anything that I learned in those 4 years at university, to be honest. But, that was the one caveat from mum and dad that you have to get a degree, something to fall back on, and if your dreams don't work out. And to be honest, at the time, that was far more likely than this working out. That's for sure. So, I started late. I turned pro at 25. I played on the Aussie Tour. Onto like the Challenge Tour in Europe. I was a DP World Tour rookie, I think, at about 30. PJ Tour rookie at 37. Like I'm definitely outside of the mold now. These guys coming out on tour early 20s that are ready to win. Like I certainly wasn't that guy, but I'm sitting here with the claret jug behind me at 39. Like I wouldn't trade what's my career for the world right now.
5: Well, was there a moment where you thought of given up, Ryan, where, the travel and the, the finances and the results were all kind of weighing you down?
3: It was, my second year as a pro, I was playing on the Aussie Tour. It wasn't necessarily the finances. It was just, I was playing badly. especially in tournaments, you know, they've got a pro-am circuit and I play quite well in the pro-ams to make a little bit of money. But to, you know, I was well out of keeping my card that year. We had a couple of events left in the season. They were the big events. I'd missed one of the cuts really badly at the Australian PGA. And then my dad came over and caddied for me at the Aussie Masters, which was had a really good field. The World Cup of Golf was the next week. So a lot of big American and foreign players had come down to play it. And I remember my dad going to me, you know, why do you play golf? And I said, well, it's supposed to be fun. But it was the opposite of fun at that time. Mm-hmm. And he said, okay, well, one goal this week is to go out and try to have some fun and we'll see what happens. And I finished fifth that week, made enough to keep my card, take the pressure off for the rest of the season. And I was, you know, I was two tournaments away from getting a normal job probably at that point. Like if I'd have missed those two cuts or whatever, I wouldn't be a golfer. So yeah, I can give my dad a fair bit of credit for, you know, those words of wisdom. And, you know, we did have a lot of fun out on the golf course that week when he caddied for me. And, you know, I played great the following year and got myself a win on the Aussie Tour and onto the Challenge Tour. And, you know, my career kind of kick-started from there. But, you know, I was two events away from quitting pretty much.
5: So what does it mean to you, Ryan, to FaceTime that man and the rest of your family, but that man in particular holding the claret jug? I mean,
3: I think it'll really hit home when I go back to New Zealand and actually can give it to him. Like, dad can hold it and, you know, obviously the rest of my family at home, like there'll be something special. Like, talking to them on the phone is one thing, but actually seeing them will be where, like, that'll be different. And so I think our plan is to go back home to New Zealand in the next couple of weeks and try to just experience this whole thing. Like, if we had stayed in Florida, where, you know, we don't have any family here outside of my wife and kids, like, I wouldn't say it would be lonely, but we'd feel like we're missing out. So we're going to take the chance to go back home and share it with friends and family. And I'm very much looking forward to do that.
5: Look at that picture, man.
8: That's so cool.
3: Yeah, that's...
5: You're looking at your name? You're looking at your name on that?
3: Yeah, I think so, yeah. I haven't seen that photo yet. I remember taking it, but I haven't seen it. That's very cool.
5: Yeah. Let's get that one for your office, right?
3: Oh, yes.
5: That is amazing. Ryan Fox here, a few minutes left with the Open champion. So the irony, Ryan, that you came to the game so late and yet you're one of the fastest players on the tour, you know, it's the irony. Like, what, why do you play this way?
3: I mean, my brain just works quickly. I think, like, I make decisions quickly. Even if you go back to like doing exams at university, like it was either I knew the answer and I didn't, or I didn't. And there was no point thinking about it too much. Like, that's just what it was.
5: Sure.
3: And that's just how, like, I carried that into golf. I've always been the same. I think maybe too, when I first started playing golf on a golf course, dad used to take me to like corporate days, charity days at home, which he used to get invited to plenty, being an ex rugby player. And, it was like, I felt lucky to be there and just, I wanted to make sure I was out of everyone's way. Like, you know, just play quick, don't hold anyone up. I was always like the fifth person in the group or something like that when I wasn't supposed to be there. So just maybe conditioned that way a little bit, and I just kept it going. Excuse me. And I'm proud that I also kept it that way with a chance to win a major down the stretch. Like, nothing felt like it changed coming down those last few holes.
5: Yeah, it did. Because again, you know, obviously, your birdies on 16 and 18 are huge and a lot of people talking about them. But I came on here yesterday talking about your holes on 15 and 17 and how you were basically golf got it out of the 15th hole, you know, with that lie in the bunker. And you didn't spend a lot of time. You're just like, all right, I take my medicine, get up and down, let's bogey and get back to work. Then you birdie. And then the break on 17 where, what, you had an iron go 300 yards on you?
3: Yeah.
5: You know, and then you wind up in the bunker there and you're like, all right, let me make a chance for birdie. You didn't make it. But that was as quick to decisions I would think that normally people would just spend a million minutes on, Ryan.
3: Yeah, look, I mean, I think the one on 15, like that was probably the most pivotal hole of the tournament for me, to be honest. Like I felt like I had a really good tee shot. It was a yard away from being good, I think.
5: Yep.
3: And I knew walking up, like I'd seen the on-course commentators come in and look at it intently. And at that point, you know it's not going to be good. Like normally if it's in a bunker and it's fine, they just have a quick glance over and walk off. And they spent time rehearsing it and everything like that. I'm like, well, this is dead. So I kind of had almost prepared myself for it walking up. And then I go up and like I had not, like it was so obvious that shot, I had no other choice. Like I couldn't get club on ball any other way than to hit it out backwards. And straight away from that decision, I knew I had to just try to make four. Like if I made four, I wasn't out of the tournament. If I made five, I had a pretty big hill to climb there. And you know, that was probably the best bogey I'll ever make in my life. And felt like it kept the momentum going weirdly, even though I made a bogey. Nice. And then 17 again, like it was the same thing. I had a perfect tee shot and I kind of knew 2-iron, if I got a bad bounce, it had a chance of getting in that bunker. And it, you know, I thought I'd hit it in the fairway. It looked like it was on grass for a long, long time there, and obviously just ran too far. And as soon as it went in there, I was like, "Well, you can still make birdie with a wedge. Just get it down the fairway somewhere. Give myself a decent third shot and see if I can get that up and down." And I played the rest of the hole really well. I had a really good putt there, and was, you know, I thought I'd hold that putt off the putter face, and that just missed. And then, you know, I had a chance. You tell me at the start of the week I have a chance to win the Open down the last hole. I would have jumped at that, and I was, you know, I took that shot on and seized the opportunity, and you know, I still don't quite know how it happened, but it did happen.
5: Yeah, there's another shot for your office right there. That's, man.
3: Yeah, that I haven't seen that one either. Damn.
5: Right.
3: Yeah,
5: right. I mean, look at that right there, and then stone. You know, not to complain or anything like that, but listen, circumstances in my household required me to switch television sets.
8: Oh.
5: When you strolled to 18 and Burns was going first, and I'm like, I'll definitely be able to make it to the next television set, turn it on and find it. And then by the time I did that, you were already hugging your caddy. And I'm like, what the hell, man?
3: Sorry.
5: This guy's playing. I'm like, what the hell? I missed it because you took 20 seconds. It's nuts.
3: Yeah.
5: It's great.
3: Look, I mean, I will, like, I had done my work before it was my time to hit the putt. Like, I had looked at that from a bunch of different angles before hitting the putt. I'd had to collect myself while doing it as well. Like, you know, it had crossed my mind that this putt is to win the Open, and that was a little bit overwhelming at the time, and kind of got back it, you know, got myself back in the game, a couple of deep breaths, just tried to go through what I'd normally go, reading a putt, you know, look at it from a couple of sides, whatever. And then when Burnsy missed the putt, and I actually asked him, "Do you want to finish or not?" He said, "Yeah, I'll finish." He finished, and like I was ready to go. Like, just I knew which way it was going to go. It wasn't a hard read. It was the execution was the hard bit, and I managed to do that. But literally going into the ball, I just tried to stay in the same routine. You know, couple of deep breaths, which obviously happened quickly anyway, and then just focus on trying to hit at the right speed to give myself a chance. I went in the putt and not give myself something crazy coming back if it did miss. And I don't know how my hands are shaking, everything, but to, yeah, see it go in. And then, like, I'm not normally a guy that shows a lot of emotion, but as you saw from that previous photo, like, I let it all out there. And yeah, like, it's pretty awesome, to be honest.
5: Yep, it is. I can confirm it is pretty awesome, and it's great to meet you. I say congratulations to you. Enjoy that time when you go back home with the claret jug. Make sure you pour something real special in that thing.
3: Oh, I certainly will.
5: You know, and congratulations, Ryan. We appreciate it. Let's do this again. We'd love to meet you in person if you're in Los Angeles at any point.
3: Thanks a lot, Rich. I appreciate it. Thanks for having me. And I did feel all the support out there. It was brilliant. Thank you to everyone for all their kind words. I've seen a lot of it in social media and everything over the last few days. So thank you very much.
5: You bet it. That's Ryan Fox, our champ of the 154th Open Championship right here on the Rich Eisen Show.
8: Absolute Stones performance. He was great.
5: Isn't that great?
8: Love it. Love those types of stories.
5: And I just love seeing the claret jug up close.
12: Yeah.
5: Yeah. It was pouring something in there. I don't know who's the official Royal and Ancient cleaner.
7: So he has to give that one back, though?
5: Yeah,
8: that you get to keep for a year.
7: But he brings it, you got to give it back.
5: But he brings it back to St. Andrews.
7: Oh, so when he played. I'd have been like,
5: because they got to give it out to somebody else. Scotty Scheffler
12: had that for the previous year. He brought it back.
7: I'd have been like Spicoli in the restaurant. Something happened to him.
5: You bring that. I'll pay a corkage fee to bring the claret jug.
12: Just pour it in here.
5: Yeah. Whatever the corkage fee is.
12: That's right. Worth it.
5: Who cares? Yeah. I mean, the flex would be to win the Masters and the Open.
12: Oh,
5: and then show up in the fall with your jacket on and the claret jug and saying, corkage fee on the house. Everybody here. You know? That's the way I would roll.
12: That's funny.
5: Hell yeah. 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
5: 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On our Overreaction Monday podcast, Chris, again, we just did Overreaction Monday on a Tuesday. Did we not, or was it here yesterday, the shows that we do so much content, they bleed into one another. where we talk about whose job it was to show John Harbaugh the video of Cam Scatter.
6: Yeah, I brought that, I asked you, who like, showed Harbaugh, like, hey, you'll never see what Cam just did.
5: And I'm sure if that person is still the same person in the Giants organization that John maybe hasn't turned it over significantly, same person that would show Tom Coughlin things, right?
6: Right.
5: Once upon a time showed Ben McAdoo. I've got this photograph of a boat I need to show you.
6: Your guys are on a boat.
5: Well, John Harbaugh has commented in a podcast on the Believe Network.
6: Okay.
5: Quote, my reaction was, I haven't talked to him yet. I'm going to talk to him, I'm sure. My reaction was this, dude, at least stick it. I mean, land the thing if you're going to do it, you know?
6: Well,
10: he's right.
6: That's
5: John Harbaugh. Nice. Gonna, I mean, didn't you? What we talked about it earlier with Joe McCoy. It's like he's a maniac. Let maniacs be maniacs.
7: Yeah, right? You can always say, "Hey, you should pull back. You shouldn't do this." But no maniac ever stops doing maniac type stuff, bro. Just true.
5: He went on, quote, "But Scat's got to be ready to go. He's been working super hard. He has really been training like crazy." And his mind is on camp. He's healthy. He's ready to roll.
7: Ready to roll.
5: Ready to roll. And I can't wait to see him out there at practice. End quote.
6: Okay.
5: Giants rookies report to training camp on Thursday. And then everyone reports next Tuesday, a week from today. Oh, my goodness gracious.
10: I mean,
5: hey, I'm just like, hey, Cam, just let's not do this anymore. Right? Let's not. We don't. Okay. just not do it.
0: You don't have to do it.
5: I think he stuck the landing. It's just that he tried it on a very unsteady surface to give him the benefit of the doubt. Looks like he slid. It's like the surface slid on him.
0: That's one of those, what was that?
5: Oh, my God.
1: I mean, could you?
5: But we said on Overreaction Monday, TJ, we said the first thing whoever showed it to John would be like, headline is he's okay. Right?
0: Here's the good news.
7: I got something to show you. It's all good.
0: Fine. Everything's fine.
1: It's good.
0: But
7: I think you should see this.
5: I'm going to say this because she's not going to see it. Oh. She'd be so upset if I did this. You know who I'm referring to right now?
1: Mm. Oh, yeah.
5: Taylor.
7: Yeah. My daughter.
5: So she sent a letter for first 2 days of camp. She loves camp. She loves the kids there. But a couple things happened where she wasn't feeling all that great about it. And
7: do we got to send somebody up?
5: We get this letter and we're like, oh, my God. Like, we didn't see this one coming. Next letter comes from her a few days later. And on the back of the letter that you'd open up, it, she wrote, it's okay. This one's better.
0: She knows.
5: She gave us the headline.
0: Heads up. It's funny.
5: She's doing great.
1: That's great.
5: But it's the same thing. Like, hey, coach. Headline, he's okay. But what you're about to see.
1: You might not like it.
7: So you're getting a hello, mother.
1: It's
7: hello,
1: not right.
7: Father.
1: Not like, right.
7: This one's better.
0: Oh, man.
5: All right. E in New York City, you're on the Rich Eisen Show. What's up?
7: Is this
5: Entourage?
7: How's Vince Drama in the
5: Yeah, what's going on? E?
0: Boys.
7: Hell turtle, I said.
2: Hey, Rich, what's going on, big boss? It's an honor to talk to you, sir. I watched you as a little kid on SportsCenter growing up.
5: Thank you.
2: I watch you on NFL Network with primetime Michael Irvin.
5: Yes, sir.
2: So it's a big honor to talk to you, sir.
5: Thank you, sir. E is short for?
1: Easy?
2: Eric.
5: Okay. Of course, it's just like Entourage, huh?
1: It's Eric.
5: Okay. What's on your mind, E?
2: I want to do Giants win-loss.
5: Ladies and gentlemen, in New York City wants to do the Giants win-loss. Let's get some music here. All right, let's whip through this. What happens opening night against the Cowboys at home?
7: You already know.
2: That's sorry to Mr. TJ Jefferson. That's a big win.
7: Come on, E.
5: Coming out with a
7: Come
5: W.
7: On, e. Come on. I'm going to send Billy Walsh
5: now. You visit the Rams on a Monday night.
2: Win.
5: 2-0. Home for the Titans.
2: Win.
5: Oh, this is all set up.
7: Come on.
5: Greatness. Cardinals at the Giants.
2: That's a win.
5: 4-0 at the Commanders.
2: That's a win.
5: Yeah, it is.
2: Daniels can't do it.
5: 5-0, the Saints visit.
7: Commit to the bit.
2: Oh, that's a win.
5: 6-0. 6-0. Giants are at the Texans.
2: That's a loss.
5: Oh,
7: come on, E. What's the point?
5: He's trying to be reasonable. Everybody back off, my friend E.
0: All right.
5: 6-1 at the Eagles.
2: Oh, that's a big W. Eagles are falling apart.
5: There you go. We're back.
7: I like that.
5: 7-1, Commanders. At home on a Thursday night. What happens?
2: It's a W.
5: That's a sweep. Six wins to start the season. 8-1. Jaguars at Giants.
2: That's a win.
5: 9-1 at the Colts.
2: Win.
5: Take that, Daniel Jones. 10-1. Niners at the Giants.
2: Oh, that's a win.
5: Oh, 11-1. Giants at the Seahawks.
2: That's a win.
5: He's out of his mind.
2: Against the Super Bowl champ.
5: 12-1. Home for the Browns.
2: That's a win.
5: 13-1. Giants at the Lions on a Monday night.
2: That's a win. Sorry, Detroit.
5: 14-1. Giants with a broom in Dallas.
7: Do it.
2: It's sweeping, just like the Knicks did to the 76ers and the Cavs.
5: Attaboy.
7: Boy.
5: Attaboy. Eagles at the Giants.
2: It's a win.
5: That's a 16-1 Giants record. E in New York City.
1: I love it.
5: E stands for ecstasy as well. Attaboy.
7: That's powerful.
5: Well done, sir.
2: I loved this was SportsCenter. I watched all the episodes. Linda and Dan Patrick were hilarious, but they were all amazing. So funny. Everybody's got to check them out.
5: Thank you. E in New York City.
7: Woo. All right, E.
5: 16-1, man.
7: Well, that's Super Bowl. Right
0: Pizza
7: there.
0: Boy.
5: 16-1. Let me say this. I'm very excited for Giants fans and the Giants. One thing that's not going to happen is a 16-1.
7: Hey, don't take away his shine, Rich.
0: What?
7: Let him.
5: Their one loss is at the Texans.
2: It's a good one.
3: Giants have the second longest NFC odds to make the playoffs.
5: What is it again? The second longest odds?
3: Yeah, yeah. They have the second highest odds to make the playoffs in the NFC.
5: Ooh, that's not fair.
3: They're only ahead of the Cardinals.
5: That's not fair. I don't think that's fair. Yeah. I think the Giants have improved their roster. Arvell Reese and Mauinoa are going to be players. I just thought they should have gone Arvell Reese and Caleb Downs, man. Bring the legacy. Bring the legacy.
1: She's just like, no.
5: I thought the Giants were going to do that. Two Ohio State defenders around Sonny Styles, who's Washington Commanders, is the subject of Four Downs coming up. Let's take a break. We'll finish up this program on a Tuesday and set you up for the rest of the week right here on The Rich Eisen Show. 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
4: What is it?
5: This is not a metaphor. I think this is a great Four Downs. On the Washington Commanders, hit it.
21: Four Downs with Rich.
22: Here we go.
23: Why did you stop?
5: Very good. My Four Downs.
3: That's not a, you know.
5: It's not a metaphor. It's excellent.
3: Who's seeing on the Commanders season?
5: Not at all.
23: Oh. Okay.
5: Not at all. How dare you? I think I've got legitimate questions about the season in the form of Four Downs. That's four questions.
3: Let's go.
5: Sort of like Passover. A joke you wouldn't get.
3: That's true. Oh, I don't get it.
5: I'm definitely not the youngest one in the room. That's another Passover joke you won't get.
3: I am the youngest in the room.
5: Okay. Well, I don't know how old he is.
7: I am the second youngest in the room. Just know
5: how
7: that.
5: Do you know?
7: I know how old you are, and I know how old he is, and I know how old he is. So
5: we now have a range.
7: You have a
5: sort of like the Price is Right range finder on your age. That's small. All right. Yeah, first down on the Washington Commanders. How first good down. Can Sonny Styles be right away?
4: Right.
5: Want to know right away?
4: Right away.
5: How fast? No Bobby Wagner. Take a look at their roster, man. You know, last year it was they were filled with a ton of OGs.
3: And an older roster, yeah.
5: They did, and they've been working on that for sure. But how fast can this kid be good? Because they could use it. They could use him to be defensive rookie of the year great right from jump. And certainly that, you know, putting him in the hands of Dan Quinn is very, very helpful mm-hmm. in that regard. But how fast can he be this good right away? And so that's the question right there. Second down. You take a look at their depth chart. Who are their playmakers on offense?
4: Mm.
5: Yep. With all due respect.
7: No, you got Terry.
3: No, for sure.
5: Well, I mean, I love the guy, as you know. He's and I'm not supposed to like him.
7: That's, yeah, you know. Yeah.
3: They got Rashad White from Tampa.
5: Now, that's the other thing. And then the running back room, Rashad White, he's now going to be there.
3: Yeah, and they got Bill Kroski
5: Bill,
3: still.
5: Bill Kroski.
7: Bill Kroski.
3: You know, they added as you know, Conquo at tight end.
5: He's the one. They just signed him, right?
3: Yep.
5: Everybody was penciling, if not sharpieing in, Brandon Ayuk, but that does not appear to be happening.
7: It's got Trey Burks there.
5: Well, and we've been waiting
7: McCaffrey.
5: For him. He had the height, weight, speed comp of A.J. Brown,
3: uh-huh.
5: which is why the Titans drafted him when they traded A.J. Brown into this division,
3: yeah.
5: where he no longer resides.
7: My cousin Van Jefferson's on
3: But how many guys, look, we talk about fantasy, how many guys are you going to take early from this team?
7: Early?
3: Only the quarterback.
5: And I don't even know if you're going to do that either.
18: I don't know if you, and we'll get to that question in a second.
3: Yeah.
18: Third down.
20: Bill.
18: Bill Kroski there. Nice to meet you. The only running back in the league where it sounds like you just met him at the Elks Lodge. As he hands you a business card.
3: The VFW?
20: Hi, I'm Bill Kroski married. If you're looking to get into this business, I'm that man for you.
18: All right. Third down, are the new Commanders on both sides of the ball? New coordinators, everybody. David Blau on offense and Durante Jones on defense. Okay. What does this mean? What does it look like? How does it manifest? What's going on? That's big. I mean, they got two new coordinators. We're wondering who their massive playmaker is on offense. And we're wondering what's going to go on with their draft choice, who wasn't offensive. You went defensive there. So there's that. And then fourth down, maybe their best playmaker on offense is in fact the quarterback. And the question is, which year does year three look like for Jaden Daniels? Year one or year two? That's it. Year one, is he the revelation at the position?
3: Year one.
18: Is he the revelation at the position that we saw in his rookie season? Or is he a guy who is slight of body, who will get knocked around, who will take unnecessary shots potentially, and then doesn't answer the bell because he's hurt? No fault of his own, but is that what it is? Or is he the man? And we're going to say, and then the whole idea of who's the best playmaker on the team and where is the playmaking going to come from becomes that much more stupid. I don't know. Mm. And then, of course, all of it plays into Dan Quinn's future viability, which is, I did not choose to make a down. But you take a look at, you know, at their defense. You know, they added Odafe Owe, who is a really good football player. You know, Leo Chanel from the Chiefs. That's a really good football player as well. Mikey Sanders still is a dynamite back end guy and a leader of the team.
3: Mm-hmm.
18: You know, obviously I'm biased when it comes to him. But can they put together enough wins to get back in the mix? Or was that just a rocket ship season one for Jaden Daniels and Dan Quinn together that they're not going to be able to get back?
3: Yeah.
18: And those are my four downs for the Washington Commanders. Did I miss anything, gents? In your estimation?
7: For them? No.
18: Okay.
3: No, I think it's all kind of hinges on the quarterback and who can make some plays for him.
18: Okay.
3: Can Terry McLaurin get back to that guy from a couple years ago? I mean, last year just got so derailed.
18: Let's go to Josh in Kentucky to finish things up. What's up, Josh?
22: Hey, Rich. Just love the show, man. How you doing?
18: What do you want to do, Josh?
22: Let's knock out this Houday Nation Bengals win-loss.
18: Okay. We don't have to. Well, this, you're the fourth one. I shouldn't say that. All right, let's see if we could sneak this in before the end of the show here. What happens week one when the Buccaneers visit the Bengals?
22: Yeah, got a win opener.
18: Okay, and then you're at the Texans.
22: Yeah, I think we drop our first road.
18: Then you're at the Steelers.
22: Oh, we own Steelers, man. That's a dub.
18: 2-1 home against the Jaguars.
22: This is where it gets weird. They played us tough last year. I think it's a sneaky loss.
18: 2-2 at the Dolphins.
22: We own Miami.
18: 3-2 at the Ravens.
22: I think we take the first against the Ravens, sure.
18: 4-2 home for the Titans.
22: Me and my wife will actually be at that game, so let's pray for a win.
18: All right, 5-2 now in the home of the World Cup champs in Madrid at the Falcons.
22: Yeah, quarterback stitch, shaky win, shaky loss. I think we win it.
18: Okay, four wins in a row now. 6-2 back in the States against the Steelers to try and sweep.
22: Yeah, I'll take this split with Pittsburgh. We dropped that one.
18: Okay, now you are 6-3 at the Commanders on a Monday night.
22: I mean, just like your fourth down, too many questions with the Commanders. I think we take the win.
18: 7-3, home for the Saints.
22: Yeah, I'll take the win there.
18: 8-3 at the Browns.
22: It's a toughie. But I'll give them the benefit of a doubt with a late win for the Browns.
18: 8-4, a home for the Chiefs.
22: Can't stand Mahomes. Wish him the best, but please God win this one.
18: 9-1, 2-3, 4 at the Panthers.
22: trying not to go high or register. I'll take the win against the Panthers.
18: 10-4 at the Colts.
22: Yeah, this is a tough one again. I think last season was a fluke. We take the win with the Colts.
18: 11-4. Let's finish up strong. Ravens at Bengals on a Thursday night.
22: Sure, why not? Give it to Houdet Nation.
18: 12-4, and then the Browns.
22: Let's close it out with the Dubs.
18: 13-4, says Josh in Kentucky. Thanks for calling in, Josh in Kentucky.
5: Woo!
18: 13-4.
3: Seems a little high.
18: Jordan in Hesperia and Jack in Columbus had him 14-3.

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0: 21st day of July. 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Dave Myrick at 5:15 will dial in on Oklahoma and John Mateer. You good today? Did you eat anything today? Have you eaten? Gotta make sure you're eating. What did you eat today? I mean, I care about you. And I know you've cut your caloric intake way back.
1: What was my last meal?
0: Yeah.
1: Really? We're getting into what did we eat today, Jake? Well,
0: no, I'm getting into because I care about you. That's the only reason why.
1: Okay, so my last meal that I had was three whole eggs, 8 ounces of egg whites, and a bison steak.
0: A bison steak?
1: Yeah.
0: Where do you get that at?
1: Kroger's.
0: What time did you eat this?
1: Noon.
0: So we don't need to DoorDash you anything?
1: No.
0: Or have like, I would say more bully, but he'd want to stay. Somebody bring you something and drop it off.
1: Nah.
0: Okay.
1: Good.
0: Hey, check this out. You got a lot of famous quarterbacks with kids playing high school football this year. Courtesy of the next round. Gunnar Rivers, Knox Kiffin, Marshall Manning, and Andrew Smart are all going to be playing high school quarterback this year. So Gunnar Rivers, obviously son of Philip Rivers. He's a senior at St. Michael's Catholic in Alabama. Knox Kiffin, who was in Oxford, is now a junior at University LAB Lab at down in Baton Rouge. Marshall Manning, freshman, Baylor School, Tennessee. And then Andrew Smart, son of Kirby Smart, is a freshman at Athens Academy. Which one of those guys is going to be the most successful? Since we're dialing in on high school kids, like eighth grade up.
1: It's terrible.
0: What do you mean?
1: I don't even know who you just said. I wasn't listening. I cut off after you started talking about nine-year-olds in football.
0: Well, I mean, Philip Rivers has a son who's a senior in Alabama. And he doesn't look anything like him. It doesn't mean anything. You got Kiffin's kid. He's a junior down in Louisiana. Marshall Manning is in the eighth grade. He's the freshman. And then Kirby Smart's got a son who's a freshman.
1: It'll be Manning.
0: You think?
1: As much as I tell you, it's got to end at some point. You know, the Manning name just can't continue to churn out superstar after superstar after superstar. It can.
0: Let's see.
1: So I'd go Marshall Manning.
0: Yeah. Yeah, I would too. If I'm putting money on it, it's Marshall Manning. Beth Mowen's offspring leads us off on the text line. How in the world have y'all been? I've been out of pocket delivering mail. I love it, but people, stop ordering so many packages. No vols. You know, people do order a lot of packages. My wife's one of them. I don't even know. Just boxes show up. Why?
1: Amazon?
0: Yeah.
1: Mm-hmm.
0: It's an epidemic that we don't ever talk about.
1: Speaking of epidemics, it's so funny that you use that word because last night I got on the TikTok and
0: I didn't know you were on this.
1: Yeah. And what pops up is I didn't see the video at first because I was just getting in my car, but the voice sounded familiar. And then I realized it's Jake. And it was you doing some video from your kitchen with Stanley cups.
0: Oh, yeah. Did that several months ago.
1: Yeah, I saw it was from April, but I'm just now seeing it. And you had about what looked to be 48 Stanleys in your kitchen cabinets.
0: In the kitchen cabinets. And there's like a box out in the garage.
1: probably most of them were ordered on Amazon too, and they came in packages.
0: Yeah, it's a problem having three women in the house, and they all like will freak out if they can't find the one Stanley. Where is this purple Stanley with the straw top of whatever? I don't know. Look over there where they all are. Well, I can't find it. Well, then one of the kids has taken it. Well, the 19-year-old will say to the 12-year-old, well, she took my Stanley. Like, we're three. I'm like, what are you doing? There's like 46 other ones in there. Get one of them. No, I want that one. I paid this for it. I don't care. Yeah, it's a problem.
1: And they all look the same. There was nothing different in what I was seeing.
0: No, they're not. I have one that I keep water in at the house. One. And I wash it, but it's literally, I used one. They use the other, whatever. And they switch them out daily. Why do you have to switch it daily? I mean, I know you're not supposed to, but I've got like a bottle of water in here that I fill up and I'll go through a couple of weeks. You know, it's in here. It's in climate control. Why do we have to go through like 40 Stanleys? It makes no sense. Makes zero sense. Let's see. Miko, Kiffin's kid or Marshall Manning? Toss up. Yeah, I think Kiffin's kid will be good. He was good last year here in the state. Joe Mailman, true epidemic. Oh, it is. Oh, he's probably talking about the Amazon boxes. I can't imagine like Joe Mailman and these others, Beth Mowen's offspring, people that actually deliver the mail, what they think. Like, they keep coming back to the same spot, right? Oh, they ordered some more. And Jason at Flagstaff says, Beaver said he traded Little Debbie's for yogurt on Wyatt's show. I was extremely skeptical of the UFO nonsense until I heard that and realized Beaver's inhabited by an alien. Have you switched off Little Debbie's? You're not doing this anymore?
1: Oh, no. I haven't had one of those in a little over 6 months. No, because Matt Wyatt went total fanboy today. He was just talking about he just mentioned the Pittsburgh Pirates, and then he just flipped straight to, you know what? The Pittsburgh Pirates, they lost last night to the Yankees, and the reason they lost is because they didn't bat Jake Mangum leadoff. Like he said so matter-of-factly. And I just made a point. I was like, you're going to say that with a straight face in clear daylight as if you're not trying to go fanboy here. He's like, no, and I'll bet you two boxes of Little Debbie's. And then he said, well, you don't eat that anymore, so I'd have to get you something else. So we came to, okay, I'll take, if he wins the bet, I get him Little Debbie's, but if I win the bet, he gets me Greek yogurt. That was the trade.
0: Oh, okay.
1: That's what Jason speaks of.
0: So the Pirates need to put Mangum, what I got out of this, back in leadoff.
1: According to Matt, they're guaranteed 100%, no question about it, to win every game if Mangum's leadoff.
0: We'll see. We're going to compare the 2025 SEC Media quarterback power rankings to the end of the season in passing yards. The media is abysmal at predicting success. We're going to get into that because the reason I say that is don't really pay a whole lot of the media polls that come out of Tampa this week. Mostly it's going to probably be wrong. We'll get into this and so much more. Bill Bender at 4 o'clock. Dave Myrick, 5:15, talking Oklahoma Sooner football. We're brought to you by the MHSAA. 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More coming your way. It's Tuesday. Let's have fun. Back in a bit.
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0: 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Today, if you feel led to do so, please give Treetops Boulevard in Flowood, blood platelets, and more at Mississippi Blood Services. All right, last year, the 2025 SEC quarterback rankings, preseason versus passing yards finish, and that's about the only way you can really kind of rank these. So the media came in and they predicted the quarterbacks in SEC Media Days, you know, top 16 quarterbacks. Do you want to take a gander and a guess on who was the preseason number one quarterback in the SEC last year at this time by the media?
1: It had to be Arch Manning.
0: It wasn't.
1: No.
0: Lenore Sellers. Do you want to know the number two guy?
1: No, my world has already been shattered because I thought Arch was all world everything, every prediction last year.
0: No, he was in a lot of circles. DJ Lagway.
1: I keep forgetting that he is a human. He is a person. He exists.
0: He is there. Sellers ended up dropping by passing yards. He finished 10th in the SEC. DJ Lagway finished 12th in the SEC. He was preseason ranked number two. Garrett Nussmeier was number three on the SEC media list. He fell to 15th. Now, he had some injuries. Talen Green, and a lot of this was about experience, too, coming back and what guys could do. Manning was sixth on this list because he hadn't played a whole lot. Talen Green fell at number four. He fell to ninth. John Mateer, because he had some experience from Washington State, was fifth. He fell to eighth. Arch Manning was sixth, finished sixth. Gunnar Stockton was seventh. He finished seventh. Austin Simmons was eighth, and he just got hurt, and he was out. Marcel Reed was ninth, and he finished fifth. Ty Simpson was 10th and finished second. Joey Aguilar was 11th and finished third. Diego Pavia was 12th and finished fourth. Blake Shapenope with Shapen was 13th and finished 11th. Bo Pribula, Missouri, was 14th and finished 14th. Jackson Arnold was 15th and finished 16th. Zach Calzada, Kentucky, was 16th and fell off the map. So your biggest risers was Simpson, Aguilar, Pavia, and Reed. Your biggest fallers, Nussmeier, Simmons, Lagway, Sellers. So what does that tell us? That's 1 year. You're going to see names at the top that you know. Manning. Probably, of course, Chambliss. Stockton, but do we expect all those guys to fall off like this? Probably not. But what does this tell us? The media really doesn't know. I mean, this time last year, we were told Sellers, Lagway, Nussmeier, Manning was going to run the show. That didn't happen. Did not happen at all. Ready, Teddy. Kiffin's kid on the Cowboy Maloney's text line is going to transfer to his school's rival right before the playoffs. Then get mad he can't play for his old school in said playoffs. It's possible. He's already transferred. I can't remember how many schools already. Possum Neck Joe, Knox Kiffin looks like a sissy to me. Look, he looks like Lane Kiffin to me, straight up Lane Kiffin. We had a chance to interview him last year on the road tour up there. Looked just like Lane Kiffin. When he walked up, I didn't even need an introduction. Knew who he was. Pat Forty wrote a column on SI yesterday. We may get into. He says, when you're no longer winning titles, shift the subject to attendance. The SEC is coping with a recent downturn rooted in unsuccessful and expensive coaching hires and so-so quarterbacking. Will this season reverse the trend? So there is some thought out there after yesterday, and we'll get to some of the comments today, by Greg Sankey and others that the SEC is beating the attendance deal. Hey, look. We're the only conference that fills up 80,000 on average. Nobody else is doing that in the world, in any sport. Our strength of schedule is the hardest. We're the best. Is the SEC coping with not being the best, or are they still the best?
1: No, this is still, it's the first one. It's coping. Because this is still, as I said yesterday, Sank kept all we keep hearing nonstop is them taking shots at the Big Ten. And it is because their run of national championships, that run that did belong to the SEC. And Sank is pretty upset about this. And I'm pretty sure, by the way, that we, you know, the thing he's trying to point out is, oh, we have 80,000 people a game. I'm pretty sure 4-5 years ago, he was touting that they averaged 90,000 a game.
0: I'm going to pull these numbers. You just made me think about something.
1: I think there's another. Yeah, we're just trying to fit it into whatever we can here.
0: And Homer, Big Ten Homer. You're a Big Ten Homer. That's what I get called when I say that stuff. I've been preaching this Big Ten story since Michigan, 3 years, and I get called a homer. But you're right. The SEC is not the best league. It's not. It's the Big Ten. It's a coping mechanism. They could be. The SEC could bounce back this year. They could win the title. I don't know that they will, but I think you're right. It's coping. Are you now a Big Ten homer?
1: No, never. Never.
0: Let's see. Jason Flagstaff. Talen Green had a terrible offensive line. He might have been a monster. State's absolutely terrible defensive line chased him all over the Ozarks in the second half of that game. They did. But Arkansas is very bad. Let's see. So you're wanting to know, last year's overall SEC football attendance versus what, 10 years ago? We'll just say 10 years ago. And see if we can get some numbers here. And I know you're looking at some stuff as well. Georgia's Kirby Smart was on the podium today. Asked about Commissioner Greg Sankey's comments on the SEC breakaway. He says, quote, yeah, I've actually been there for a long time. So Kirby Smart was one of the first coaches in the SEC several months ago to come out and say, yes, breakaway. Let's go. Break it away. Rip the Band-Aid off. So he doubles down today and says that he has been there mentally for a long time. And I would say that he probably has with others. Youngest, what'd you find over there? You find something good?
1: Okay, so this list, it actually says the opposite. It claims that eight years, it actually claims that every year, it peaked around 2018 at 78,000. Then it went to 72, back up to 77, and last year 80. So this says it's steadily been growing for the last 6 years. But I'm just pointing out that Sankey he's just trying to find any little thing he can to make it seem like he's not just so incredibly upset with this whole Big Ten. Because the whole argument is so dumb. SEC, Big Ten, like this entire offseason. It's just another offseason story. And it's not even a story. It's just in your minds. You're so obsessed with it. That's why it's a story. But that was the point I was trying to make, that Sankey is just trying to find ways to twist it, whatever he can, to fit the narrative that we're still a better conference.
0: And can I point out, now that we're talking about this, these are skewed numbers by the SEC. They're inflated. They're top heavy.
1: Oh, probably. It's probably like a quarterback's height and weight.
0: It is, because if you look at the top end, Texas A&M last year averaged 106,000 and some change. That led the SEC. Texas, number two, 102,000. Those are massive crowds. Tennessee, 101,000 and change. LSU, 101,000. Alabama, 100,000. So you've got 1, 2, 3, 4, 5 at 100,000 or more. Those are massive numbers. Georgia, 93,000. Florida, 90,000. And there's some added. This is courtesy of D1Ticker.com data. Auburn, 88,000. But then you get Oklahoma, 83,000. But then you get South Carolina, 79. Arkansas, 69. Ole Miss, 66. Kentucky, 57. Missouri, 57. State, 53. Vanderbilt, 34,000. So you're getting the mean of the conference. That's not the whole conference. Like, it's not across the board. You're not putting 80,000 per Vanderbilt game. You're not getting 80,000 per State game or even Ole Miss game. You may get 80. You're going to get way more than that outside the stadium. but you're inflated with Texas A&M and Texas and Tennessee and LSU and Alabama. So it's a top-heavy number. So it's an inflation. It's not a true estimation. Is that fair? We're brought to you by Sound Communications, online at soundcomav.com. 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

0: 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We will have Bill Bender coming in here in just a bit, in about 30 minutes. Let me look something up real quick. And we'll continue on with SEC Media Days. You can text us 601-885-3776. David and Brandon, we always appreciate David and all of you guys. Do you really think the Big Ten is as good as the SEC top to bottom? You're out of touch with reality if you do. Winning the title does not make them a better conference. David, you know I love you. Top to bottom, maybe if you shave off the bottom, but this is a good conference. You got to remember, the SEC and the college football playoff the last 2 years, the playoff is 2 wins and 7 losses. 2 wins and 7 losses. And guess who has those 2 wins? Texas. Texas has the 2 wins. Indiana, yes, at the top, was better than anybody in the country last year. They beat Alabama unmercifully in a playoff game. That game wasn't even close. I mean, they could have beat Bama worse. I think Kurt Cignetti pulled the strings back just because he respected Alabama and the brand, and he coached there under Nick Saban. Ohio State won the championship 2 years ago. They went 12-2 last year. They beat Texas last year. They were as good as anybody in the SEC. Oregon went 13-2, played for the conference championship, won it 2 years ago, back-to-back playoff appearances. Yes, they got dump-trucked in both. They're as good as any team in this league. Michigan took a step back. They went 9-4. They would compete with anybody. They went to Oklahoma and almost won a ball game where teams like Alabama went to Oklahoma and got run out of the building.
1: There's that almost won again, but that's a loss. Almost won is a loss, Jake. You can't put this in your argument. You're arguing for the conference, but you're sanking this, man, because you just twisted the wording to try to fit your narrative. Almost won, but that's a loss. Go on. Advantage David on this one.
0: USC went 9-4 last year. They have potential. I think USC would probably be Missouri. Is that fair in the SEC right now? Now, a lot of people expect them to, you know, have a pop-off. Iowa, 9-4. They live at 9-4. They have beaten SEC teams in bowl games for a number of years. Illinois, Brett Bielema, 9-4. They would beat a lot of these teams. We're halfway through the conference, by the way. Penn State, they fell off last year because Drew Aller got hurt. James Franklin got run out. They will be back this year. Yes, this conference is as good as the SEC. There is no doubt. And look, Mississippi State gets to put the SEC on their back week two and go into the Big Ten and play a team that's about even with them in Minnesota. And for Jeff Lebby's sake, you better hope he wins it. The Big Ten, we have a problem, and I'm putting myself into this problem. We think the SEC...

0: is the creme. This is not the SEC of 10 years ago. It's a really good football conference. It still puts the most guys in the NFL, except for the first round this year. Guess who did? The Big Ten. The SEC has work to do. It has an equal competitor. It has an equal opponent. They are north of us. That same opponent is coming into our backyards and pulling kids north now. In Mississippi, in Alabama, in Florida, in Louisiana, and Texas. Guys are going north. We used to have this perception that guys would not go north because it's cold, the women aren't as pretty, and there's not as much to do. What's changed that? Money? Money's changed it. Guys will get paid more to go deal with cold weather and, in quotes, lesser value of beauty of women. The Big Ten is better than the SEC. I believe that. Now, that could change this year. Let's see here. Patches all hand. Ole Miss had a win, or did I misunderstand the statement? A win. Well, not against a Big Ten team, they didn't. They beat Tulane, they beat Georgia, and they lost to Miami. David, what does a Tennessee and Northwestern game look like? That's my point. Well, Tennessee will beat Northwestern. But Tennessee went to Ohio State in the college football playoff 2 years ago and got run out of the building. It depends on the matchup.
1: Well, yeah. I mean, Ohio State versus Northwestern, that's no comparison at all. You can't even take us nowhere in the same world.
0: Okay, let's compare them against Illinois. Depending on where that game is, Tennessee is probably a 2.5 to 3 point favorite. If they go to Champaign, they may be a slight underdog. Let's compare them and send them to Washington. That was a 9-win team last year. Would they run Washington out of the building? I don't think they would. Could they beat them? Yeah. Is it a 4-quarter game? I think so. Nebraska. Could Tennessee go to Nebraska? A 7-win Nebraska team. Could you say confidently that Tennessee could go to Nebraska week one of this year and win that ball game?
1: Not with extreme 100% confidence, but mostly confident. I'd put it 60%, 65% of me says that Tennessee would win that game.
0: Now, yes, the Big Ten has a problem at the bottom. Purdue is not any good. Michigan State has fallen on hard times. They won 4 games last year. Maryland is always very blah. Wisconsin has taken a dip. They won 4 games last year. Rutgers and Greg Schiano have not, reinvented themselves. They are 5-7. UCLA is trying to pull themselves out of the ditch. And then Northwestern, but they won 7 ball games last year. Quietly, 7 ball games. I mean, how many of those teams could Mississippi State go beat? I think Ole Miss would beat more than that. But, I mean, how many teams could State confidently go beat? What would Auburn's record be in this conference? Would they be better than they are in the SEC? I feel like we feel like the Big Ten is the same as the ACC and the Big 12, and it's not. You think I'm crazy?
1: Slightly, but only slightly.
0: David says, now read my original text again. Do I really think the Big Ten is as good as the SEC top to bottom? Well, it depends on the top to bottom. There's more teams in the Big Ten.
1: Yeah, I get what he's saying, because this whole argument, which once again, the argument all offseason, it's nauseating. SEC and Big Ten, oh, which is better? Everything is being, and look, this is the only way you can gauge it, to be quite fairly, is the national championships, I guess. But that is completely swaying everything. That is completely swaying the entire argument. Because a national championship means you are the best ever conference. You would absolutely 100% question be a better conference, complete top to bottom. But when teams like Purdue and Maryland and Rutgers exist, I cannot definitively sit here and say Big Ten is leaps and bounds better. But because Ohio State's awesome, they're better because they have a championship.
0: 18 teams in the Big Ten, 16 teams in the SEC. We'll chop two teams off the Big Ten. We'll chop out Purdue and Northwestern. The two worst annually. Now we got 16 and 16. I mean, it's a great conversation to be had. I can make I can see the arguments made for the SEC. I'm just telling you, my train of thought is the Big Ten, for the most part, is a better conference. And I tend to lean with some of the national media that FPI, for whatever reason, because maybe the SEC is tied in with ESPN in the four letter, and where does FPI come from? It comes from ESPN. FPI has been wrong for a number of years. Their top 10 toughest schedules last year in the preseason were all from the SEC. Adjusted strength of schedule at the end of the year, only four SEC teams were in that. Notre Dame ended up in it. Most of the Big Ten ended up in it. Miami ended up in it. And some others.
1: But now you've completely flipped because in years past, years plural, you've been clowning the FPI, and rightfully so. And it all started one year because it had Mississippi State ranked number 7 in FPI. And this is back when they were the height of mediocrity. Probably slight, I can't remember the exact year it was, but they were slightly less than mediocre. But they had them number 7 in the country. And that's what started here, clowning on the FPI. But see, Jake, you're sanking it again. You're now trying to twist the FPI and you're using it for your argument. But 5 years ago, you were talking, not even 5 years ago, last year, you were talking about how much it sucks. And it does. It's a terrible gauge.
0: It's a terrible gauge. And I wasn't necessarily saying it's the gospel. I'm saying that I was actually proving that it's wrong. That all of us read into this, oh, the SEC's got the toughest schedules in the country. And I would still lean that the SEC does. I mean, you go look at the four-week stretches of most teams in the SEC. We pointed this out for several weeks. Like, most every SEC team from the last week of September to the first week of November, it's awful for everybody because everybody's playing everybody. I mean, I don't care what conference you are, when you're lined up against the likes of Bama, Texas, Georgia, Oklahoma, Tennessee, LSU, Auburn, and mix those teams up, that's awful. But if you're playing Oregon, Michigan, Ohio State, USC, Penn State, it's not much better. We'll continue this conversation. We got several texts to get to. 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Of course, find them on Facebook. ResDog says, fire Levy. Back in a bit.
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0: 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Go to bcipeople.com, 601-427-4185. Also find them on Facebook and LinkedIn and give them a follow. Bill Bender coming up in the next segment. I want to say I do enjoy the chatter, guys. Always welcome. As I was telling Beaver during the break, you don't have to agree with me. I don't want you to agree with me. I like this. I like it when we can have discussions, open dialogue, and you believe what you believe, and I believe what we believe, and we come to a common ground on things. It's fun. It's what makes football fun and sports fun. If we all cheered for the same team and we all agreed on the same things, it would be boring. We want open conversation. At least that's the way I want it on this show. Let's see here. ResDog says, fire Levy. Beth Moen's offspring. I have no confidence in my former Vols. Now, is Beth Moen's offspring really not cheering for Tennessee this year?
1: No, man. I still don't buy this. You're not off the train. And I honestly don't support you getting off the train. You will be back on. I still stand by it. When you first said that you were getting off, I stand by it. You will be back by, what's the first date? September 5th? That's opening day?
0: Yes.
1: Real opening day? Yeah, September 5th. You'll be back. You'll never leave your dark master.
0: Yeah, no, I think so. Let's see, Jason and Flagstaff. State last year, if Albert Reese hadn't gotten hurt anyway, would have been a 6 or 7 win team in the Big Ten, 9 or 10 win team in the Big 12. No idea about the ACC because I don't watch it. Dependent on the schedule. Big Ten, I'll give you that. Well, I don't know, Big 12 rather. Big Ten, I don't know. David and Brandon says, Ohio State, Michigan, Penn State. Or first he says, SEC teams get beat to death at the end because the competition is so much better. Ohio State gets like 6 off weeks every year. Well, let's look at that Ohio State schedule. Do they really get 6 off weeks? Week 1, Ball State. Is that off week?
1: Yes.
0: Week 2, they go to Texas.
1: Nope.
0: Week 3, Kent State.
1: Yes.
0: Week 4, they host Illinois.
1: No, I wouldn't go as far to say a bye week.
0: No, they got to work. That's a good Illinois team. Next week at Iowa.
1: No, not a complete bye week, but not ultra tough.
0: Versus Maryland.
1: Yes, pretty much a bye week. Pretty much.
0: At Indiana.
1: No, not at all.
0: At USC.
1: No.
0: Oregon.
1: Nope.
0: Northwestern.
1: Pretty much, yeah.
0: At Nebraska.
1: Mostly.
0: Michigan.
1: No.
0: So how many bye weeks do we give them?
1: I lost count.
0: Let's see. 1, 2, 3, 4, 4.5. But let's look at Texas' schedule. How many bye weeks do they really get? Texas State.
1: Bye week.
0: Ohio State.
1: Nope.
0: UTSA.
1: Yep, bye week.
0: They go to Tennessee.
1: Nope.
0: Oklahoma.
1: Nope.
0: Florida.
1: No.
0: If you'd have said yes, Gator Matt would have called because they beat them last year. Ole Miss.
1: No.
0: Mississippi State in Austin.
1: Mostly.
0: Missouri.
1: No.
0: LSU.
1: No.
0: Arkansas.
1: Yeah.
0: Yes.
1: For the most part, yes. Overwhelmingly, yes.
0: Texas A&M.
1: No.
0: So it's about a one game difference. 3, 3.5 to 4, 4.5. It's one game difference. He also says Ohio State, Michigan, Penn State are all great football teams, but they play like 6 games. They know they're going to win before it ever kicks off. Doesn't happen in the SEC. That's my point. It's a variation of about a game. J-Rock, did he really say State would have been a 10-win team in the Big 12 last year? He did say that, J-Rock. He did say that. What do you think? You think State would have been a 10-win team in the SEC?
1: 10 wins. No, wait, no. I think they would have had a winning record. I'll say that. I think they could go at least 7-5 in that conference, but 10, Jason, 10-2? Because, you put them in the Big 12, they're likely in those games that they gave up at the end, which were the turning points of the season, they likely hold on to that if you're playing a Oklahoma State or a Colorado or a Kansas.
0: So based on numbers that I was able to pull right here with these new models that we've been able to, thanks to all the AI elements, in the Big 12, if you took the 2025 Mississippi State Bulldogs, somebody just texted in, State wouldn't have won 10 games in 7A. That's pretty good. If you took the 2025 Mississippi State team and you put them against an average Big 12 schedule, average Big 12 schedule, the models say State would likely project around 6-6 or 7-5, maybe 4-5 or 5-4 in the conference. Let's go to Gator Matt. Matt, welcome in.
2: So you're saying there's a one-game difference in schedule? What the hell is wrong with you?
0: Well, a game and a half.
2: Let me explain. The Big Ten is a joke. These teams, they were born on third base, but they act like they hit a triple. Have you ever heard that? That's what the Big Ten is. It's not, I mean, Ohio State would be a three-loss team on average every year in the SEC. Indiana would be a four-loss team on average. Michigan, a four- or five-loss team on average. They don't play anybody. It is what it is. We're talking about Iowa. What, Illinois? What are we talking about?
3: This call will be recorded.
2: I mean, it's not even – anyway, I can't get an argument with you because obviously you're getting paid on the side from some Midwesterner just to pump hot air up their ass. Hey, look, I personally think Florida dodged a bullet by not getting Kiffin. I'm happy with the hire, but I'm going to say it right now. Bold prediction. Obviously, Mississippi State's going to win 8 games. But my other bold prediction, I think the best coaching hire from this last season, and I hate to say it, but I have a feeling the best coaching hire was Kentucky.
0: Oh, no. He's buying the Kool-Aid. He's buying the Will Stein Kool-Aid, who says Kentucky will win because of me. Hour number one is in the books. Hour two coming up. Bill Bender will join us. We're brought to you by Ameristar Casino. 33 sportsbook kiosks on the property, 25 on the floor of the sportsbook, 8 on the upper level. Make sure to get over to Bella's, get your burger and more. Back in a bit.

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2: 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And join us on the Mississippi Sports Medicine call line, our friend Bill Bender. You can find him on X at BillBender92, Sporting News senior writer, also a past president of the FWAA. Bill, welcome in, sir. How are you?
3: Hey, Jake. I'm doing well, man. Thanks for having me on.
2: Bill, I appreciate you as always. SEC Media Days, which, you know, there's going to be, a lot of fluff, a lot of comments, a lot of this and a lot of that. I want to go to Greg Sankey first and get your thoughts on yesterday, as, you know, a lot of talk about the conference and attendance and strength of schedule and, you know, really doing what conference commissioners should do, which is build their league up. A lot of people around the country pointing at, you know, the SEC saying, hey, a lot of this is fluff. Not the best conference anymore. Strength of schedule is not as hard as we perceive it to be. Heck, Bill, for the last hour, we've been having a battle over here on our text line and with callers who get mad at me and call me, a Big Ten homer living down here in Mississippi when I say the Big Ten is the best conference in football. Your thoughts on Sankey yesterday, the breakaway chatter? There's a lot going on at SEC Media Days this week.
3: Yeah, well, you bringing me on, that's not going to help the case on the Big Ten homerism, right? Like somebody from Columbus, Ohio. But I always couch it this way. I think, to me, the SEC does have the most playoff-caliber-type programs within the conference. When you're talking about having six ranked teams, I think seven ranked teams, really. Tennessee and Vanderbilt are right on that edge of playoff contention. And there could be a surprise from there, but how we measured the SEC when it was dominating college football was multiple programs winning national championships. And the Big Ten, the reason why they're on top is we can do bowl records or strength of schedule or attendance. But at the end of the day, we measure the conference by who's holding the trophy up. And to have Michigan, Ohio State, and Indiana do it, and then if Oregon were to do it this year, that would blow that case away. But it doesn't, to me, this SEC is down and all of that. I don't necessarily believe that because I still think they have the most, like I said, most ranked teams. And they do have a conference where I think it's going to help playing that ninth conference game. It's only going to add to the strength of schedule, even if a few more teams have a bruise or two.
2: Bill Bender on your radio. You can get him on X at BillBender92. Make sure to check out the Sporting News and get their preseason football magazine. And it doesn't help when you got somebody like Eli Drinkwitz who comes out yesterday and says, hey, the Big Ten is only winning these national titles because of their non-conference schedule. Sometimes when Drinkwitz speaks, he makes sense, and then sometimes he makes zero sense.
3: The strength of schedule argument is different because, on one hand, you could be right. I mean, Indiana did not have a strong non-conference schedule last year, and Ohio State the year before that was not very strong, but they did play Texas. Michigan didn't have a very strong non-con when they won the national title. But you're still seeing them schedule big games. I mean, Ohio State is playing Texas. Oklahoma is playing Michigan. Oregon steps out. I think that they're opening with Boise State. So you can't say, like, and then again this year, like I said, all of those teams are playing those teams. Indiana's the one we kind of pick on right now, but I don't know if Eli's the right guy to do that, knowing what their non-con has looked like. But again, you add that ninth game in there, and it is going to make the SEC schedule harder. I actually kind of think that it's going to add to them maybe having a couple more playoff cases. Like Texas at 9-3 playing nine conference games probably has a better KC than last year.
2: Let me ask you about Sankey's comments on the breakaway. What's your read on this? I mean, guessing at this point. I mean, I would say just if he's talking about it, they probably already got a plan. Do you, and I know we've talked about this before, but for him to bring it up again yesterday, is this a scare tactic or not? He says it's not.
3: No, I don't think it is. I just think it does call to question what college football is going through. There are tiers there are tiers within the SEC of programs that can handle the age we live in and programs that really can't. There's definitely that in the Big Ten with 18 schools. And that bottom third, it leaves a lot to be desired on the field sometimes. But, you know, in terms of like a Super League or breaking away or threatening the NCAA, I'm not sure that's a good idea. Play that out. Like, if the SEC went broke away and did its own thing, you know, my friends who are living right here in Columbus, Ohio, they wouldn't necessarily watch that. The reason they watch SEC games up here in Columbus is because it's tied in to the national picture, the playoff picture. I care a lot more about SEC football than I did, you know, 30 years ago when I was growing up. And I think breaking away or threatening to break away would take away from that. So I know he clarified his comments, but it's more to me a call that they're trying to get the NCAA, the governing body, to have some uniformity within the rules and clean up some things in college football. And that's not such a bad thing.
2: Let me ask you about some of the teams. Obviously all the teams are there, but let me ask you about South Carolina. A lot of buzz again, depending on the outlets that you look at, about South Carolina. Obviously Lenore Sellers will be one of the projected, you know, first round picks potentially in the 2027 NFL draft. How good can South Carolina be? I mean, can they finally get in this race like a lot of people feel like they can?
3: Yeah, you know, I think Lenore Sellers is a guy that it really emanates around. He had a little bit of not a great year last year, but a lot of that came down to protection. He took over 40 sacks, made it hard for them to run their offense when it was going like that. The year before, they did kind of look like a sleeper. You know, Shane Beamer certainly has had ups and downs there, but their defense should be good around Dylan Stewart, a guy that we think is going to be a first-round pick, if not a top-10 pick, coming off the edge. And so there's some pieces there, and some of it comes down to scheduling. This is a school that took Alabama to the limit last year, but it's going to come down to can they be more consistent on the offensive side of the ball? Can they protect the Norris better? And if they can do those things, that's yet another team that I was talking to Vandy in Tennessee. That's yet another school that will be in playoff contention out of the SEC.
2: Visit with Bill Bender. You can get him on X at BillBender92. Lead writer for the Sporting News Tuesday edition of the program. All right, Georgia. Georgia looks to be, you know, have one of the better offensive fronts in the country. They're going to be able to run the football. Gunnar Stockton's one of the better quarterbacks in the country. Is this Georgia team potentially built to maybe get the SEC back in that national conversation when we're talking about Final Four national championship type game this year?
3: Yeah, I think we haven't talked about Georgia enough, and Kirby probably likes it that way, right? That they have Gunner back, who is really good in that intermediate passing range. They have several pieces back on our top 50 big board, including Nate Frazier, Al Bolden. They've got good pieces on the defensive side that are experienced. So, and talent's not never the issue at Georgia. I mean, you have 4- and 5-star players. So, and it's easy to forget that they've won the SEC the last 2 years. We forget that because they've dropped their first playoff game each of the last 2 years. So there's always something that Kirby Smart can motivate that school with. Their schedule is a little lighter than it has been in recent years, too. They did go through a grind last year in SEC play. It was one tough game after another. And I think that's going to help them this year. There's less of that. There's still some circle of the date games, no doubt. But I think that Georgia team will be in position to maybe, you know, repeat as SEC champs.
2: Make sure to get him on X at BillBender92. Check him out on the Sporting News. And, of course, they'll keep you up to date with everything college and the NFL. Bill, appreciate your time. Stay cool up there in Ohio. Look, we'll do it again next week.
3: Hey, anytime, Jake. I'll talk to you next week, man. Thanks for having me.
2: Thank you, Bill. Appreciate it. 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

0: 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Dave Myrick will join us at 5:15. Let me see. Rebel Godfather on the Cowboy Maloney's text line. Talk about Lenore Sellers. Sellers is the most overrated player in college football. And I could see where a lot of people would go with that. Do you know on CBSSports.com right now, there is, if I can get this thing to pull back up, an article on South Carolina, and it talks about what South Carolina needs to do to be a national contender. So the media is all in on South Carolina. And Jason in Flagstaff said, talking about Bill Bender, did he really put Boise State in the same context as Oklahoma and Texas as non-conference opponents? Well, I mean, I think what he's saying, I mean, look, there's no doubt Boise State couldn't win the SEC, but Boise State would give a lot of teams in the SEC fits. A lot of teams. I mean, that's still the class of the big, of the group of six. Youngest coaches by conference in the SEC, Will Stein is the youngest coach. He's 36. Ryan Beard is 37 in the Sun Belt. Now we're going to go through all these. Just looking, Dan Lanning is the youngest in the Big 12 at Oregon at 40. Zach Kittley is the youngest in the American at 34. Oldest head coaches, Bill Belichick, no surprise, the oldest in the ACC at 74. Kirk Ferentz, 71 in the Big 10. The SEC is Brent Venables at 55. Pac-12, Jim Mora, 65. Willie Fritz in the Big 12 at 66. Also, speaking of South Carolina, South Carolina's Shane Beamer today asked to talk about the Texas A&M game last year. He says, can we not? Gamecocks led that game 30-3. If you remember, they lost 31-30. Let's see. Vanderbilt's Clark Lee on replacing Diego Pavia. Quote, we won't replicate Diego. Well, there is no doubt about that. And I'm talking about every bit of that whole deal. They won't. Today is James Madison's Billy Napier. I hope Yetur Matt sends him a note across the desk. He's 47 today, the Sun Belt's seventh youngest head coach and 60th youngest overall in the FBS. Auburn's Alex Golish, Auburn was on the podium today. He spoke and said, quote, the identity is one thing for me to talk about. The first piece of this identity means the ability to be physically and mentally tough, the ability to be the most violent football team on the field every Saturday. I know I do this every year. I like him. I think Auburn's going to be good this year. I've done this how many years now?
1: With Auburn?
0: Yeah.
1: I think this is your fourth year in a row.
0: Yeah, I think you're probably right. But I like a coach that talks like this. You know, some people may cringe when he says, I want our team to be the most violent football team on the field. I love language like that in football. Not illegal, not dirty. You can be violent on a football field and do it inside the lines. Somebody that's going to hit you in the mouth, defensive backs that are going to hit wide receivers, you know, linebackers that are going to fill the hole, offensive linemen that are going to get downfield, backs that are going to block for the quarterback, a violent football team. Not a patsy football team. Auburn's been a patsy football team the last few years. They really have. They've been very, very blah. Also, Golish says, what's a successful year look like? He says, I don't have any goals other than laying a foundation for what our football's going to be for years to come. Now, that's what he's saying, and that's a good answer. But, of course, he wants to win this year. Kirby Smart on Greg Sankey's comment, the SEC breakaway, talks are real. Yeah, I've been there for a long time. So Kirby Smart is leading the conference on this. Greg Sankey did sit down with Brandon Marcello, and he had a little piece I was watching earlier saying, well, you know, he kind of backtracked on some of the talk, but I still think, I mean, Greg Sankey's not going to play all his cards here. Also, Georgia, Florida, the cocktail party will not be played in Jacksonville the next 2 years, if you remember. This year's game will be played in Atlanta. 2027 will be played in Tampa's RJ Stadium. Also, Kirby Smart asked who would be some unknown players that would be household names by October. Quote, I wish I knew that too. If I could answer that, I promise you I would be. He says, well, I can't sports wager, but I would bet I would be much better off. Also Smart on Gunnar Stockton. He says, we can't get the guy to talk half the time, but he leads from the front. He takes hits. He embodies everything our program is about, toughness, culture, and the love for his university. And Ross Dellinger with a piece we might get into says, while conference expansion serves as a shiny object, a more crucial issue looms in the Senate bill and the rev share cap. Talks are centered around adding a new pool of money, $20 million, for schools to retain athletes in addition to the 21.3 cap. Again, I ask, where's this money coming from? Where is this coming from? We'll get into this. Little NFL news. The Miami Dolphins and linebacker Jordan Brooks have signed a three-year, $51.3 million extension with a $35 million guarantee per Eric Burkhart and Roc Nation Sports. I don't know that that does anything for Miami. I think Miami's the worst team in the NFL this year. What do you think? I think they're going to be the worst team in the NFL.
1: The worst. Worse than the Cardinals.
0: First pick off the board next year. I don't know. The Cardinals are going to be bad. I did see where Jacoby Brissett is still holding out.
1: Oh, man. That is still so ridiculous that a Jacoby Brissett would be the name to hold out. Out of all the players we've seen, the quarterbacks we've seen hold out in the past, Jacoby Brissett. That whole quarterback room is nonsense anyway. I'm not sure. Well, Jacoby Brissett does bring a lot of experience to it, but it's not really winning experience. So, point is, this entire time has been so dumb because he doesn't bring the value that he brings in his brain, I don't believe.
0: Right. But that's a lot of athletes. That's people, but you're right. If you do a quick search on the internet, you know, just kind of the quote analytics, some are saying the Cardinals will be the worst team. The Dolphins get mentioned in there. The Jets, the Browns are going to always get thrown in there, it feels like. But they say the Cardinals, you can make a pitch for them because of a brutal schedule, the quarterback play, and the Dolphins a very close second in many models. The 2026 season should be painful for fans in Arizona and Miami alike. Yeah, I've conceded this NFL season. Now, I will watch, obviously, NFL every week. But Dolphins, I don't know that they could go undefeated in 7A. Somebody said State couldn't. 601-885-3776 if you want to text us. We will get into a nationwide Andy Staples hot seat. Who is the hottest seat going into this year? In the SEC, it's going to be Shane Beamer and Jeff Lebby. What about nationally? Also, Vanderbilt has signed a jersey patch sponsorship with SRM Concrete. So a big concrete company. They're going to put anything on their jerseys, aren't they? Anything on their jerseys. And we'll get more into Kentucky after yesterday, Will Stein, and get you some more notes on SEC Media Days. Of course, you got tomorrow and you've got Thursday. Rebel Godfather, the Cowboys are going to suck again. Do you think they will?
1: Yeah. You'll see the standard Cowboys season. They'll probably, I got to look back at their schedule, but they'll probably make the playoffs. Maybe win the wild card game, maybe, possibly. And that's the best they can hope for.
0: Yeah, no, I think you're right. 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

0: 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We'll talk a little Oklahoma football. Possum Neck Joe on the Cowboy Millennials text line. He says, I'm not for the SEC breakaway. It's the, well, I can't say that, Joe. I'd like to see some different teams outside of the conference. Up the competition a little bit along the lines of SMU, not directional schools. So, yeah, I mean, I think what Joe's saying here is he would get probably bored if it was just SEC teams. And you probably would. I think if the SEC breaks away, again, I think there's going to be an expansion and there's going to be, you know, more teams come into the league. And I still think we're a ways from that. Cowboy Ready, would you like two tickets to the Mississippi Mud Monsters game for this Thursday night? I will not be available. I will not. But thank you, sir. Appreciate that. I'm sure you can put those on Facebook and you can get rid of them. Unless you're trying to sell them. All right. Hot seat, hot seat, hot seat. Who do you think has the hottest seat in the country right now? Going into the season. Round the world. The football world.
1: Entire country. I don't know. Who's on your list? What do they say?
0: Lincoln Riley, number one. USC.
1: Not a name I'd put at the top. I didn't see that coming. I think he's up there. Don't get me wrong, but
0: Yeah, this is courtesy of Andy Staples. Lincoln Riley, number one. I can definitely see the rationale. He wouldn't be my top, but you're talking about a coach that gets paid $10 million plus. He was supposed to rebuild USC back into the glory days, and they've done nothing but gone backwards. He couldn't maximize talents like Caleb Williams and others. Defensively, they've been soft. It's a big year for them. This is a big year for them. And it doesn't help that since they've moved into the Big Ten, they've been an afterthought. Oregon has taken center stage coming out of the Pac-12, the old Pac-12. Washington has actually been more competitive than they have been. Now, UCLA, they don't matter. But the four teams that came over from the Pac-12 to the Big Ten, USC, Oregon, UCLA, and Washington, USC has been, but now a lot of people feel like this could be their bounce back year. Bill Belichick, number two.
1: It's as bad as last year was. I don't know about hot seat already, because A1, you're Bill Belichick. The name alone is going to get you more time than you probably should get. Hot seat. I think overall it's too early. I'd be more worried about him, just his ego, his not being able to handle it. If there is another terrible season, I'd be more worried about him just deciding to leave than him getting fired.
0: Bill O'Brien is on this list, Boston College. Does anybody care? I don't know that anybody cares about Mike Norvell. Mike Norvell would probably be my number one guy, Florida State. Just because where he had that program out the door, you know, coming out when he was there, it was the undefeated regular season, then his quarterback goes down, and then everything's gone down since then. Luke Fickell, Wisconsin, is definitely on the hot seat. That program has digressed mightily. Mike Loxley, Maryland, but again, does anybody care? Dave Aranda, Baylor, he is definitely on the hot seat. He was supposed to resurrect the Baylor Bear program. He has not done that. He'll try to do that with DJ Lagway this year. Scott Satterfield, Cincinnati, he is definitely on the hot seat. And Shane Beamer. Let's see. Resdog, I've fired Levy at least 13 times so far before the season has ever even started. I would say that it's been more than 13 that he's probably done. And let's see. Cowboy Ready sends a post. Let's see. What does this say? I don't know that I believe. Is this real?
1: No, that's not real.
0: Okay. Sorry, Cowboy Ready. I can't read that. That's fake news. And CWR. But do the USC fans care enough for Lincoln's seat to be hot? And Bill needs to be worried about his girlfriend getting him fired. Bill definitely needs to worry about his girlfriend getting him fired. I would say that USC fans, I mean, they've got a big alumni base. I'm sure the ones at the top that are paying all the money absolutely care. All right, let's see here. Will Stein, how good is he going to do at Kentucky? They play Youngstown State. That's a win, right? Then they host Alabama.
1: Loss.
0: Are we sure?
1: Yes.
0: What if Alabama?
1: We are.
0: What if Alabama gets Will Stein in week two?
1: Nope.
0: It's, they're not the Alabama of old.
1: This is still the Kentucky of old. This is still the Kentucky of forever. Old and new.
0: Fair enough. 1-1. At Texas A&M.
1: Loss.
0: Host South Alabama.
1: A win. We'll give them a win there.
0: 2-2. At South Carolina.
1: South Carolina. Likely a loss, but that's kind of up in the air, that one.
0: Let me look at something real quick. Because I can't remember how this series has gone. Normally, with the way I think it goes the other way. Because it's a weird series, believe it or not, in the SEC. South Carolina has beaten Kentucky 22 times to 13, and South Carolina's won the last four. I was going back into there was a stretch where Kentucky beat South Carolina 2014 to 2018. They beat them four straight years in a row, and then five out of the last six. And there was a game where Kentucky had to vacate, and they actually won six out of the last seven. But the last four, South Carolina has won. Scott already, Teddy. Teddy, welcome in, brother. How you doing?
2: Good, man. So I got some, I'm saying first cousins, close family members, you know, that are LSU fans, alum, and probably hundreds of friends that are LSU fans. And I'm going to argue that LSU fans may be the most, it'd be hard to top them as passionate about football. Wouldn't you agree? Aren't they up there?
0: Oh, yeah. There's no doubt.
2: So, as a person who considered myself to be passionate about Ole Miss football, and, you know, after Ole Miss, you know, I'm kind of, you know, I like to see LSU do well because I have so many friends and family that are involved with that program. But they are absolutely going to lose it when Lane Kiffin loses the ball game with his analytics. They are going to lose a game he should have won. And as passionate as they are, that can be the other way. As far as being upset and mad, I'm telling you, this fall he's going to lose a game that he should have won, and it's going to part, whether it's on fully or not, it's going to at least look like he lost it because of a going for it on fourth and not get it. And I'm telling you, that rabid, super passionate LSU fan base, they are going to lose it if a game like that keeps them from getting where they want to go. Am I right there? Do y'all agree with that?
0: Yeah, I think so, but I think Lane has shown he did it at Ole Miss. He's going to win more than he loses. And, you know, look, after dealing with what they dealt with Brian Kelly and the fact that Kelly coached them out of so many ball games, I mean, yeah, they'll give him some grace. Now, his grace isn't going to be a lot. You know, if for instance, if they lose that week one game against Clemson, there's going to be some hot Hornets down there in Baton Rouge. You know, if they come to Oxford and lose a close ball game, you know, there'll be some angst there, but if they come back and win against Texas A&M, it just depends on the collective. Kiffin has shown he is going to win you more than he loses. He will, you know, poo-poo the bed occasionally on some calls and things of that nature. But, you know, after dealing with Brian Kelly, I think LSU fans, you know, this is a breath of fresh air, regardless how you look at it.
2: So not 9-3, the LSU fans are happy with his next season?
0: I think that at 9-3 this year, even if they miss the playoffs, I think, yes, they would be fine. Dealing with Brian, I mean, they want to make the playoffs, but I mean, he's not going anywhere after year one.
2: Right. Well, I mean, yeah, I understand that. My LSU people I know are that when he costs them a game now, it may be with some adult beverage fueling that fire late on a Saturday night if he loses a game for them, but I guess they'll recover in a day or two.
0: Oh, there's no doubt.
2: All right. Appreciate it, guys.
0: Appreciate it. 601-888-897-1059 if you want to give us a call. 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

0: 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All right, let's see here. J-Rock, Belichick is more money, has more money than he'll ever spend. He's got a girlfriend 50 years younger than him. Why doesn't he just travel around the world and have a great time at 75 years old? Why does he want to do this? Well, it's because he's what he's done his whole life, right? I mean, I don't know Bill Belichick. I'll never know Bill Belichick. But what do they always tell you? I mean, I don't know that Bill Belichick would live if he just went and hung out. I mean, you look at these coaches, and a lot of people are this way in whatever business they're in. If that's what they've done their whole life, that's what they're going to do. And I think that's probably the case with Bill Belichick. Rez Dog, did Ready Teddy give all his money to Ole Miss NIL, so now he has to use Cricket Wireless? Teddy was having a little bit of a cell issue there. That's okay, though.
1: By the way, I got to tell you, Jake, I think the answer was yes to Teddy's question of if LSU fans will lose their mind if as soon as he, the first time, because you were saying he's going to win you more than he loses. Yes, that is absolutely true. But the ones that he does lose with a decision like he would make at Ole Miss to go for it, instead of, there were times I heard people getting upset because he would had a chance to make a field goal, but, you know, he wanted to go for it on a 4th-and-2. Yes, he would win more than he loses, but the first time at one of those that he loses is that scenario, I think these LSU fans would lose their mind because my brain space goes back to Les Miles. Remember how the list of boneheaded decisions that he made and how pissed they got at him for those. I think they treat it the exact same way.
0: I don't tend to disagree, but has Kiffin really had that many analytics snafus?
1: No, I don't remember a lot of specific ones, but we are talking about crazy fans, LSU fans.
0: No, you're right.
1: I mean, look, it was bad enough that the Ole Miss fans got mad, but you put in these crazies in Baton Rouge.
0: No, I agree with that. But I think some of Kiffin's analytics snafus get blown out of the water. I mean, if you go back and research how many that he's really had, there's a couple that really stand out. For instance, in 2021 versus Alabama, Ole Miss went 2 for 5 on fourth downs with 3 failures, including red zone spots, directly leading to Alabama touchdowns and a 42-21 blowout. Kiffin defended it postgame as following the numbers, and that's the first big one. 1 ball game, 5 tries, he made 2. So that's going to get a big microscope on it. The Texas Bowl 2022 versus Texas Tech, multiple failed fourth downs, including an interception on one, helped Texas Tech build a big halftime lead. The game turned into a Madden-style shootout with excessive attempts. And in 2025, multiple short yardage fourth down stops Florida, where he called them, quote, analytically easy, a bizarre red zone trick play on fourth down versus Duke. They resulted in a pick. So, I mean, he's had about 4 different games. A lot of it gets magnified, but he's won on it more than he's lost. But I agree. I mean, let's just say he goes for it on fourth down against Clemson in week 1 and it costs him the ball game eventually. And if, God forbid, he goes to the podium and starts talking about analytics, yeah, they're going to be hot as a hornet. Very, very hot. Possum Neck Joe. I bet if you followed Zach Selman, Mississippi State Athletics Director on Life 360, you would be so bored. Where does Joe think Zach Selman's going on Life 360?
1: That's the point. He's not going anywhere. Joe says, he's saying that Zach Selman has absolutely no life and is going nowhere, and no one wants to see him, therefore is not inviting him anywhere. Therefore, it would just be a constant dot at his house.
0: So he doesn't think he's doing anything?
1: No. That's what Joe says.
0: Joe is not a fan of Selman or Kamario Taylor. Rez Dog, you mean like going for it on fourth down no matter what? I don't think Kiffin's that guy, though. I don't think he goes for it on fourth. Now, Hal Mummy was a go on fourth down no matter what. Always was. I mean, I did Belhaven football when Hal Mummy was there for 3 years. And I think I saw him, I can't count on my hands, how many times he went for it on fourth and whatever the distance was inside his own 20. Lane Kiffin is not that guy. Now, if you get to the 40 and your own 40 forward, sure, he may roll the dice. But a lot of that is predicated on, do you believe in your defense being able to make a stop? What part of the ball game are you in? If you're down 10-7 or 14-7 and you feel like, hey, we've got to keep our defense off the field, there's so much that goes into that. I don't think Kiffin is that risk-it-all coach. That's just me. And again, I think you go back to the 2021 Alabama game, the Texas Bowl versus Texas Tech, and then a couple against Florida and Duke. I mean, you're down to, you know, a few here. You know, he had a couple of these at FAU, some clock miscalculations, and a clock mismanagement against Auburn. But you can get down to this with a lot of coaches that mismanage stuff. KW, Kiffin loses versus Kentucky and Florida due to his analytics. And he's talking about Ole Miss. Some of that, yes, you can point to some of that. But it's like a three-point shooter. It's like a basketball team. A team that lives by the three, dies by the three. Kiffin's not changing. Is it fair to say that he will have better talent, though, at LSU than even what he had at Ole Miss? Absolutely. He's going to have a better roster. He's going to have even better receivers. Now, is Trinidad Chambliss better than the quarterback he'll have this year? Yes. Moving forward, will LSU probably have better players across the board? Yes. Why? Money. Fertile recruiting in Louisiana. Bigger recruiting budgets. So those calculations are going to pay off more times than not because his guys are going to be better than the guys across the ball. We're brought to you by our friends at Taylor Power. 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Hour 3 coming up in just a bit. Dave Myrick in 20 minutes.

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Bill Bender joined us in hour number two to start hour number two. Dave Myrick will join us in the next segment. We'll talk Oklahoma football. John Mateer. I think Oklahoma has the chance to be the darling of the SEC this year. What does that mean?

0: You look up in November, and yes, there will be Texas. Yes, there will be Georgia. But then there will be possibly Texas A&M, and there's going to be Oklahoma. And I think Oklahoma's going to be in a position to play, for the SEC championship this year. I really believe that. Defensively, as good as anybody in the conference. Norman, one of the hardest places to play in the country. If John Mateer is what a lot of people feel like he can be, we'll talk to Dave about this. They're going to be there. Are you buying or are you selling? Oklahoma.
1: You know, it feels almost like a cop-out. It feels almost too simple to say if Mateer is healthy. Because that injury last year, for me, completely changed everything. So, will they be in play for an SEC championship? If I had to give, are you putting me in this choice box again, where I have to choose? If I'm forced to choose, then I would rather bet the money on yes. I'd put him in. He's healthy. He comes in there. I think so.
0: Yes, you're in the choice box.
1: Okay, then I'll go. I'd bet on them as opposed to betting against them.
0: Fair enough. And we talked a lot about the SEC versus the Big Ten. We've talked SEC Media Days today. Chris Lowe had this to say about the SEC. Because, you know, this all started yesterday with Missouri's Eli Drinkwitz said, part of the reason the Big Ten has won three national championships, the last three, is when you don't play a non-conference A4 game. And some fans said, has Eli, talking about Drinkwitz, ever seen a November SEC schedule? And what he means by this is if you go and look at Missouri and you look at the last few years, Missouri has, the scheduling gods have been kind to Missouri. Here was their schedule last November. Now, they finished 8-5. They played Texas A&M on the 8th of November. They played Mississippi State. They played at Oklahoma, and they played Arkansas. It's very average. I mean, yes, Oklahoma on the road is tough. Texas A&M is tough. Two of the four. If you go to the year before, they played Oklahoma, South Carolina, Mississippi State, and Arkansas. If you go to the year before that, Missouri played Arkansas, Florida, and Tennessee and Georgia. That was pretty tough. So a lot of years, their November schedule is not what other teams have been. Chris Lowe from On3.com says, quote, don't want to paint either league, talking about the SEC and the Big Ten, with a broad brush, which happens a ton on both sides of this debate about the SEC and the Big Ten. But Oklahoma had to beat Tennessee and Alabama on the road and Missouri and LSU at home last November to get to the playoff. Sooners also played Michigan at home in week two. So Chris Lowe makes a great point for the SEC, particularly Oklahoma. However, check these stats out. Tennessee didn't beat a single team last year that finished with a winning record and lost a bowl game to a Big Ten team. Missouri didn't beat a single team that finished with a winning record, lost a bowl game to the ACC. LSU literally finished 7-6, got embarrassed in their own stadium by Texas A&M, and lost a bowl game to a Big 12 team. Alabama lost by 14 to a 5-7 Florida State team, squeaked by a 4-8 South Carolina team, squeaked by a 5-7 Auburn team, lost by 21, and put up -3 yards rushing in the SEC title game, and lost a playoff game by 35. So it's how you crunch the numbers on who's better. Again, I'm leaning Big Ten. What are you looking at over there? You got any thoughts?
1: I'm looking at November schedules for a lot of these, for a couple of these teams. So here we are again, where you are just desperate to point out how superior. Now you're going to November scheduling to make the case that your conference is the best. your conference, the Big Ten. But so I went to Indiana, just for example. Indiana last November, Maryland, Penn State, most times, yeah, pretty good, but mostly last year was Wisconsin, off week, and then Purdue. That was Indiana last year. Then I go to Ohio State, Penn State. Last year was, then the next week they played Purdue, then UCLA, Rutgers, and then Michigan. I'll give you Michigan, of course. So that's a pretty tread. Both Indiana and Ohio State, those are trash-worthy November schedules as well.
0: Not great, right? Not great.
1: So you see, you can make a case for both.
0: There is, and you're right. You're right. And I'm going to get to this as there's more chatter. Darren Heitner, Heitner Legal, he has put a piece out here on X about the breakaway potentially from the SEC and the Big Ten. And we'll get into this. I'm going to share this. I'm going to share it on the Clint Body Shop X feed. Let me get these texts in real quick. Unnamed texter. And you're right. When you look at those schedules, their November schedules are very, Unnamed texter. Don't forget Ole Miss and Kiffin was up 3 touchdowns at LSU at half. Didn't score again. What's up with that? Well, I don't think you can throw all that on Kiffin, though. And you're right. That was a head scratcher. I remember watching every play of that game. Actually, I was watching that game. I was in a place where you had multiple games going, and I just kind of turned away from it. Ole Miss has got it. And it's one of those deals where LSU starts coming back, so you start kind of tuning back in. And I remember Ole Miss losing that game. That was a complete team collapse, is what that was. That was a team collapse for sure. Aquatic waves. Kiffin has a great feel for the game. If it's defensive slugfest, he will punt. The issue sometimes gets cute, sometimes like run defensive tackle or take it out of the hands of your best player. Like the Oklahoma game, he got cute sometimes amid, it was fourth quarter of the game. It was like Steph Curry, he's pretty good and you live and die by it. More times than not, he makes a good call, not bad. And for a defense, it's mentality draining. It's mentally draining knowing you got to stop a team 4 plays and not 3. Oh, there's absolutely truth to that. If you get a team that is going to press you offensively, you know you've got to play. Like a lot of defenses know, you get them on third down, they're out. Punt units are coming on the field. But a lot of these teams, and not to be, you're going to take this as a homer, bring it back to the high school level. That's what made Sam Williams so good at Brandon, is you know he didn't punt. Like he lived by those analytics. So if it was fourth and less than 5, that offense is staying on the field. And a lot of, look, Gulfport was that way. Blake Pinnick, 4th and less than 5, 2 or 5 and 4, they're leaving. It's at any level, it's tough on a defense knowing, oh gosh, here now we got to stop them again on another play, and we got to stop them 3-4 yards, and it's very tough. And a lot of the good offensive play callers can draw those up. They already have them drawn up. They know what they're going to in the bag on 4th and short, and they've got a page full of plays where they know, hey, we feel like we're really good in these matchups. And I think LSU is going to be, if you take it back to Kiffin, I think they're going to be one of the best teams offensively in the country this year. I did see some stupid comment of somebody on SEC Media Day, some analyst on the podium at the SEC said, he's got to play for a national title this year. He's got to. No, he doesn't. Does he? How many fan bases are saying that this year?
1: A lot.
0: Texas fan base, we got to play for a national title. Indiana, we got to repeat this year. Ohio State, we've got to return to the championship. Michigan fans are saying, we've got new blood. We just got our AD out of here. We got to get back there. Oregon is saying, we got to make the next step. Texas A&M saying, we got to make the next step. There's only 2 teams can make it. Only 2. Everybody can't play for the same title. So there's going to be a lot of heartbreak. There's going to be a lot of heartburn. And it's going to be across the country because of all the money that's put in on these teams. And now everybody thinks because they have the money, they should win the championship. We got text to read. We got a guest to get to. We'll get to all of it coming up in just a bit, but I got to take a timeout. We're brought to you by Janie King. They are the king of clean. 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Dave Myrick on Oklahoma, coming up next.
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0: 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And, of course, talking SEC, Big Ten, and more. Dave Myrick at Danny_BigMac13. Oklahoma, SEC. And, of course, you can catch him on the podcast, Franchise OK. Also, play-by-playman for the Mid-Delta Athletics, football, baseball, basketball, OBU. He does a little bit of everything. Dave, thank you, brother. How you doing?
1: Doing good, Jake. Always good to catch up with you, man. I was figuring this time of year I'd probably hear from you, then the phone beeped. I'm like, yeah, there it is. It's time to jump in, but just about here, and I can't wait.
0: It is, and I appreciate your time as always. I know you guys are getting ready for big broadcasts, football games, and everything, so it is here. All right, so I have said this. I said it earlier. If I've got one team I'm going to circle that can be, you know, in the conversation in November that's not Texas, that's not Georgia, that's maybe not Texas A&M, I think it's Oklahoma. And I want to talk, you know, we've talked Oklahoma in the spring, but to kind of revisit that, John Mateer looks to be, you know, a chiseled John Mateer. I know you can't live everything by the Manning Passing Academy. We joke about that a lot, that maybe that's a curse, but he had a big showing at the Manning. Let's go with John Mateer. And of course, I know Oklahoma's on the podium tomorrow or the next day, but John Mateer, what he can be in a league full of really good quarterbacks this year.
1: Look, Jake, I mean, John Mateer is really good. He's a good college quarterback. Can he be great? Can he be an NFL starter, an all pro in the NFL? I don't see that out of the guy. I think he is cut in the mold to be what he is. And that's a really good college quarterback. Last year that was cut short due to a hand injury, but up until then, he was one of the front runners for the Heisman Trophy. Had a big win over Michigan, then beat Auburn at home. Had a really good game there. And things for him kind of got off the rails late. You know, the hand, I think, was a big part of that. But decision-making, he keeps talking about that over and over. You can't turn the football over. Brent Venables at the podium yesterday down in Tampa said the exact same thing. Turnover margin, when you're 85th in the country, that puts a lot of pressure on your football team. Luckily for Oklahoma, that defense got it back. But he's got to quit doing that, turning the football over. It's what killed him against Alabama in the playoffs when they had that thing won at home. So I think the point I'm getting at, he can be a really good quarterback, and that's all Oklahoma needs him to be. They don't need 400 yards a game and 5 touchdowns. I hate the term game manager, but I think John Mateer can do just above that and still lead this team to really good things, because guys on both sides, that line of scrimmage, they're really good. They brought in some weapons on the outside to help Mateer with. I think 7 and 9 starters back on the offensive line last year, on the offense. Last year they had 9 starters that had never played at Oklahoma together, and that showed. And this year you've got 7 of those 9 guys back, so I think rhythm, cohesion, chemistry, all the stuff they look like they did not have last year is going to be a lot better. But John Mateer is the key. Just be a good quarterback, and I think Oklahoma has a chance, like you say, to be one of the teams you circle in November left standing.
0: Dave Myrick on your radio. Make sure to give him a follow on X, talking Oklahoma football, Tuesday edition of the program. And yeah, I misspoke. These teams run together. I sat here and we talked Oklahoma yesterday as they were on the podium yesterday. All right, so when you look at you know, let me pull this up real quick, and you referenced, you know, 7 of 9 starters coming back offensively. We know Brent Venables is going to be able to coach defense. He's going to have you defensively in there year in and year out. I mean, just last year, Oklahoma defensive scoring efficiency, I'm a big efficiency believer. They were 5th in the country, which tells you, hey, one of the better defenses in the country. They made the college football playoff. 59th, though, offensively, that's what ultimately got them. We've talked to Mateer. We know the starters coming back. What can make this offense home with some of the best in the country this year?
1: Well, Jake, I mean, one reason why they struggled last year, one reason why Indiana and Miami played for the national championship, they could run the football. And I don't mean run it according to scheme of the defense or the numbers are right. I mean, they could turn around and hand off and enforce their will. And that is what it takes to get to that game. That's what Oklahoma has not had in a couple of years. A lot of factors to that, offensive line being shuffled in and out, injuries up front, running back staying healthy, though. That, to me, is the entire key this year, because everything you just said, they've got the defense on paper to be one of the best in the country. They got one of the best DCs the game has ever seen as their coach. You've got a returning quarterback, a returning offensive coordinator working together for another year. But the running back staying healthy, man, it's been a problem in Norman. You can't blame anybody. You know, everybody wants to blame the running backs coach last year. I'm like, well, if the guys aren't healthy, you can't really blame DeMarco Murray, but he's out anyway. That's how bad it's been. And Oklahoma traditionally has not had an issue running the football or having running backs to hand it to, but they've got two guys in Torrey Blaylock and Xavier Robinson that, when healthy, can be some of the best in the SEC, which means some of the best in the country. They've got a great offensive line up front, road graders, guys to open holes. They didn't have that last year, but those two guys being on the field and being able to play, that to me is the key. That's what can take Oklahoma from good to elite. I think they were good last year, but mainly because of that defense and Tate Sandell, their kicker, banging 55-yarders and Daisy Dukes. But if they can run the ball this year, they've got a chance to be one of the best teams in college football.
0: You know, you mentioned running the football and the way Indiana, you know, a lot of chatter on Kurt Cignetti, rightfully so, and the way, you know, he's able to build a football team. But you're right, Indiana, they could just turn around and hand it off. Miami could turn around and hand it off. You know, the SEC has fallen off. Now, Georgia last year averaged 4.4 yards per carry, Ole Miss 4.6. Now, Ole Miss was in that semifinal game, too. Texas A&M, they did a nice job. But it still feels like the SEC, I mean, Alabama could not run the football last year. It feels like the SEC has gotten away somewhat from a line of scrimmage league. Do you see that, and can they get that back this year?
1: Jake, that's a great point. I mean, there's a reason why the last three national championships has not come from the SEC, and I think that's a big part. I hate to be that rudimentary, but in football, that's everything. You've only got four downs to work with on first, second down. If you can get up a big chunk of that on the ground, I mean, simplicity is the beautiful thing about this game. If you can't do it, it makes life very hard. And you're right. The SEC has gone more air raid, more spread. Georgia and Kirby Smart still make an effort and an onus to run the football. That's why I've always respected them. But this game is cyclical, as you know. Everything goes in cycles, and I think this league is starting to figure that out, that you've got a bunch of fast, small guys out there on defense to defend the spread. Let's get some big hosses up front and some good running backs and get back to what we do. I think Oklahoma falls in that category because they've been very frustrated. Brent Venables has come out and basically blasted his OC and his O-line coach, put him on blast after the season last year. So it's got to get better. There's a lot of pressure there, but I'm with you. I think we'll see other SEC teams start to figure that out. Alabama last year, that was hard to watch. I mean, you're so used to Nick Saban and those guys having a T.J. Yeldon and the guys they've had in the past just being able to run the ball at will, and they could not gain 2 yards. So, yeah, that's problematic, Kalen DeBoer. That fan base, I can't imagine. I don't keep up with Alabama that well, but can't imagine that they're that happy about that.
0: Week two matchup, and we'll talk to you throughout the season. We'll talk to you about these matchups as they come into focus here. Week two at Michigan, then a big week September 26th and October 10th at Georgia. Of course, the Red River Shootout. Do we still call it that, Red River Shootout?
1: Yes, we do.
0: Okay, I was hoping we did. So the Red River Shootout against Texas, you got back-to-back weeks, Georgia-Texas. Then, of course, some other games through there. And then you got at Florida, Ole Miss, and Texas A&M. Where is it, the Michigan game, the pop-off there? I mean, obviously that's going to be a big matchup. Or is it more Georgia-Texas, kind of the defining chapters in this book of the 2026 Sooner football team?
1: You know, that three-game stretch, I've said the last couple months, will define Oklahoma this season. I hate to be that simple, but really, you know, you look 10-2, 10-3, 11-2, 10-3, and that's about as good as you've got to get to sneak in that playoff. So if they come out of that three-game stretch at 2-1 and you're an OU fan, you've got to be ecstatic. I mean, Texas is going to be really good. I love Arch Manning. Their defense with Will Muschamp back in charge of that unit should be outstanding. So that's going to be a very tough matchup. They've done very well against Brent Venables. Georgia between the hedges, yeah, I mean, that speaks for itself. It's very, very hard to win there. And so that Michigan game, to me, is the key. Everything that you just said, if you can go up to Ann Arbor, you know, and get Coach Whittingham in his first year, Bryce Underwood came to Norman last year, you could see the talent, see the arm strength. It's just experience is what he lacked. Well, he's got that this year, and they've got a really good roster that just won the national championship a couple years ago. So that, to me, if they can get past Michigan, I think sets them up to have confidence coming back home and then going on the road and playing Texas. If they lose it, that starts to get dicey. I mean, you've got a unit, you got the OU football team that everybody's talking about, should be really good. And momentum in the locker room is a strange thing. When you've got it, you've got it. If you lose it, like in Ann Arbor, with really, really tough games coming up and not really a break anywhere that you look on that schedule, then things get interesting. So to me, Michigan, no doubt, is the game to watch.
0: Make sure to get him on X. Check out his podcast. And, of course, covering Oklahoma football, he is Dave Myrick. Dave, always appreciate your time, brother. Look, we'll catch up and we'll do it again very soon. Thank you so much.
1: Sounds good, Jake. Enjoy the rest of the summer, buddy.
0: Hey, you too. Thank you so much. Dave Myrick on your radio, brought to you by the Gurkha Cigar Lounge at Ameristar. 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

0: Appreciate Dave Myrick jumping on your radio, talking Oklahoma football. 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All right, text us 601-885-3776. That is the Cowboy Maloney's text line. Ready Teddy says, Beaver is radio gold. Ugly Mustard. Throw in Judge Wapner, and this show will be the People's Court. How about that? There you go. All right, KW. Jay Billis let go by ESPN. Wow, is that confirmed?
1: That's news. Did this just happen? Because the list I saw earlier today didn't include him. That is surprising.
0: I'm going to confirm.
1: If it is true.
0: Not saying KW is wrong. I just want to make sure that I get a confirmed source on this.
1: Yeah.
0: He was let go?
1: ESPN parting ways with longtime college basketball personality Jay Billis, and this was from 125.
0: What source can we source this to? Not saying KW's wrong. I just always want to make sure. I don't want to get called on the carpet here by the sports gods.
1: Let's see. Well, this is from John Rothstein, who I'm not familiar with.
0: I think he is legitimate. Let me make sure. If I spelled his name, well, there's a lot of John Rothsteins. Can we get, let's see, Jay, let me just do it like this. Jay Billis. I am looking here. Yeah, John Rothstein. I see that now. He's got a, well, no, that's not John Rothstein. So this may be fake. Let's go to the other John Rothstein. Nope, not John. This may be a fake report on Jay Billis because I'm not seeing this. There is a not John Rothstein. You got to be careful with these fake accounts on X. And it looks like John Rothstein, not John Rothstein, is getting a lot of run here as this is a fake account.
1: So it's not John Rothstein. Okay. Well, who's the goof? Me. I just got.
0: And it happens.
1: By KW, though, because that came out of nowhere. So shame on you, KW. You're that guy now. You are indeed that guy. You just did that.
0: Well, I've actually shared one of these fake accounts thinking it was real before.
1: You were that guy.
0: I've been the guy, too. So it will get you. But it wouldn't surprise me. I mean, here's why. Not that Jay Billis is bad. ESPN is in trouble. They are in big trouble. ESPN over, you know, the linear TV programming ratings, they have just gotten gutted the last 10 years. A significant decline in average viewership and subscribers due to cord cutting, rising of streaming costs, and broader cable erosion. They lost millions of subscribers from a peak 100 million homes in the early 2010s. Primetime and daily averages dropped steadily for a decade. They've lost revenue. And the revenue they've lost is advertising dollars just because businesses are not going to pay when your ratings continue to go down and your viewership goes down. And it's twofold, I think, for ESPN. One, there's more options. People aren't watching a lot of daytime sports like they used to. You know, used to, that's all we had. You didn't have social media. You didn't have all the podcasts. You didn't have, you know, all the options. I mean, sports talk radio was alive and vibrant. To me, it still is. But that's where, you know, people went to the TV. Now they're not going to the TV as much. On top of that, the talent choices are subpar. And people make this. I mean, if you go back and look at early ESPN with Stuart Scott and Dan Patrick and Kenny Mayne, and you go down the list of the great guys and girls that came through there, those they're not hiring those people anymore. These networks have made it a point to hire athletes that really don't have any business being on TV. Not that there's good athletes. Shaquille O'Neal has always done a wonderful job on TNT. Charles Barkley, wonderful job. I think Troy Aikman, you know, you look at him in the, I mean, there's different, but there's a lot of bad choices. And it turns viewership off, which kills your advertising dollars. On top of that, they pay these enormous salaries. Yes. I have no problem with what they pay Stephen A. Smith and Pat McAfee. Don't have a problem with it. That's their cash cows. But you can't pay millions and millions and millions and millions and millions in talent contracts to all these other people that turn people off the TV. Because they're not Kenny Mayne. They're not Stuart Scott. They're not Colin Cowherd. Almost said Conan O'Brien. Colin Cowherd. They're not Scott Van Pelt. They're not any of these guys. It's very, you listen to them and you go, what did they just say? What? So ESPN has created this on top of some other stuff. So I wouldn't have been surprised had Jay Billis been let go, because they're trying to save money and they're trying to restructure things. Let's see, Jason and Flagstaff. Good Lord, they're paying McAfee enough to buy a handful of deserted tropical islands. They are. Between Stephen A. and McAfee, I mean, yeah, that's hefty salaries. But that is that network now, is it not?
1: That is literally their two biggest names.
0: Mm-hmm.
1: Yeah. So I don't particularly care for either of them or their opinions or their shows, but like you said, that is their ratings. That's what they've chosen to center the entire network on. So you can't blame them. It's justifiable, I suppose, if that's the only ones that's, if that's the main ones, by far the main ones, bringing in the eyeballs.
0: And there's other things. Like them or not, Barstool Sports has put a dent in them. They're not the biggest, they're not bigger than ESPN, but a lot of people prefer Barstool. Outkick is still out there. People go to Outkick. People go to CBS Sports. They'll go listen to podcasts on Three. Three people will listen to this show. There's other things besides ESPN too, right? And it's just like, for instance, rest in peace to the Bulldog over here off County Line Road. I remember Bulldog used to be the nightlife spot, remember? Yep. Now, Jackson's changed. Some of that's affected it, but I can remember going into Bulldog and talking to them over 10 years ago and talking to them about marketing and advertising and, hey, you know, all the things that we do. And they're like, oh man, we don't need that. We're the Bulldog. We're the biggest game in town. I said, yeah, but you got people moving in your neighborhood, man. You got, you know, your Buffalo Wild Wings. You've got your, you know, pick a spot, you know, Martin's, blah, blah, blah. Oh man, we're Bulldog. We're out of New Orleans. We're the big dog. Not no more. ESPN has always felt like we're ESPN. We're the four letter. Who's going to touch us? And they got behind, and now you see what's happening is other people are choosing other things. There's, I mean, FX1. I mean, don't they have daily shows? And, you know, Fox Sports has daily shows. I mean, there's other things where people can, if they don't like what you're watching here, they'll cut it over here. It's just like us. If people don't like this, cut it over there. And I think ESPN got complacent too. I think they felt like they were untouchable. Now, that is where you're going to go. They still own the market in football. Like, you're going to watch the NFL on Sundays, you know, whenever they, or Thursdays, or wherever they put their games. You're going to watch college football on ESPN. But the daily content, people don't need it. All right, I got several texts to get to, but I'm going to take a timeout. We'll get to your texts. 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
0: Final segment on a Tuesday brought to you by Ameristar Casino. We're also brought to you by the Westin in Jackson. 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Also, Dave Myrick. Tomorrow, high school football road tour really kicks off. We'll be out at Hartfield Academy tomorrow, visiting with Coach Bowman and the Hawks, and we'll continue on with SEC Media Days. Miko on the Kevin Maloney's text line. Sports Center has become an opinion-based platform and not a sports forum. That's why it sucks now. Also, Jason says ESPN ran people off with their political nonsense a few years ago and has made sure people stay gone with what they choose to highlight. And there's a lot of that on this text line, and I think most people can agree with that. Here's the thing. It's okay to have a political opinion. The problem with our entire country now is, let me ask you this. Did you like history and did you like politics in high school?
1: No.
0: And I think if you polled most people, they would say no. And it's okay. You should be involved in your politics. You should be involved locally. You should have an opinion and educate yourself locally and nationally and all that. And you notice we don't talk politics on this show because this is not a political forum. Sports has always been a place for people to get away from life, to get away from problems just for a few minutes. If you got a problem at your house, if you got a problem at your job, if you got a problem personal, whatever it is, you just want to relax and think about your team, regardless if they're good or not, somebody else's team, have a little conversation about sports. It's okay to have a political problem or a political opinion, but the problem is social media and other outlets have made now the general populace focus every conversation on politics, and it shouldn't be that way because not everything is political. Everything doesn't have to be political. ESPN allowed the politics to overrun their organization, and people got turned off by it. Right, wrong, or indifferent, if the opinions were right, if you agreed or not, they got way too deep into that. And most of the general populace will show you that. It's the reason other outlets started taking off, because they chose not to. Now, they got chastised. Oh, wait a minute. Wait. You don't have an opinion on this policy? Why not? What are you hiding? Nothing. It's a sports show. There's other outlets to get your politics. This is about sports. Yes, at some point, there are things where you have to interject and talk about the hard stories of the day. But everything doesn't have to be about politics. And ESPN made everything about politics. And it turned their listeners off. It turned their viewership off. As Miko said, it became an opinion-based platform, not a sports forum. And most people want sports when they go to a sports outlet. If I wanted politics, my God, there's a million of those you can go get on any side. And ESPN is learning the hard way. Beth Moen's offspring always thought there were way too many former players. Why aren't we paying journalists what we're paying them? I don't have any data to show this. Here's my opinion for what it's worth on why. I think the networks, well, think about it like this, and not just ESPN. Broadcast booths in all sports are turning more and more to professional athletes. Your color analysts, and I get it, color analysts can be athletes. They know the game. I mean, you take Tony Romo, you take any of these guys, RG3, whoever, like them or not, they play the game. They can give you an insight to the game that a lot of people can't, but not everybody. You know, as part of the reason, you know, you look at Ryan Clark, he was bad to chastise people and other hosts for not playing ball. Well, you didn't play. You didn't play. And Pat McAfee, I don't know if you saw it, called him on the carpet and said, wait a minute, did you catch a touchdown pass? He said, no. Did you throw a touchdown pass? He said, no. He said, he lists five things. He said, there's like seven things that can happen at a football game. And McAfee told him, he said, I've done all seven. You've done two. So stop chastising people because they didn't play ball. Athletes a lot of times want to chastise other analysts because they don't play ball. But you don't have to. Mike Leach didn't play ball. He was an attorney. There's other coaches. Dave Aranda, he didn't play ball. He's a football coach. So you can go down this road, but I think the reason these networks go to athletes is because they think what? They're popular, they're known, and it's going to bring eyeballs to the TV. Would you agree with that? Why did they pay Tom Brady so much money, which was way too much money? It's not for me to say how much Tom Brady can make, but it's way too much money. Because he's Tom Brady. And they think the name recognition is going to bring people to the television set. But what they don't understand is most people don't watch the game for the broadcaster. Do you? I don't. Now, I will turn off Beth Mowins because she sucks. I will turn them off. But I'm not going to them because, oh, the Bills and the Chiefs are playing tonight and Tom Brady is why I'm going over there. No, I'm going to watch Patrick Mahomes and Josh Allen. And I think the TV networks have lost that. And what you've seen is it's driven a lot of really good broadcasting talent out that could do a really good job in lieu of the athletes because of the name recognition. That's just my opinion. I don't have any facts to back that up. Ugly mustard. 3 people listen to this show. It's at least 8. We'll go 5. Jason and Flagstaff. Yep. They became, yes, Jason, JC. What if we want to criticize a radio program host? Then by God, JC, you get after them. You wear them out. Me included. And by the way, JC does all the time. Gator Matt. You can even be a sports talk radio host show after being a mediocre engineer. Yes, you can. Subpar engineer. J-Rock. I have never watched a sporting event nor watched a sporting event because of the broadcaster. No, not at all. What's Beth Mowins offspring talking about? And let's see, Churro. Jake's never been a real estate agent, but he's always betting the house. That's pretty good. And Jeff, JC says, how in the hell did Beth Mowins survive the call? She absolutely sucks. This is the most accurate take Jake has ever had. I don't know. Makes you wonder, right? How did Beth Mowins stick around? Because she's awful. But I don't pretend to know, again, all the politics of that. Any Aaron Rodgers news today?
1: What was it? It's not news, but people try to make it news. He's apparently mending fences with his family.
0: I did see that.
1: Enough of that.
0: His brother and father?
1: Well, his brother is still out in the cold, from what I understand.
0: Really? Did we miss anything else today?
1: I don't know. Probably. I always say that. I always say probably. I'm sure there was something out there. But since I can't think of it, I assume we hit everything possible in the world.
0: I think so. I hate to see this out of Georgia. Mississippi native Dante Dowdell, who transferred from Kentucky, played at Picayune, also was signed by Oregon out of high school, went to Nebraska. Now Kentucky was involved in an ATV accident and is being treated for serious injuries in an Atlanta hospital. Coach Kirby Smart confirmed to ESPN on Tuesday. So we wish him all the best. That is tough to see. Man, he was a heck of a running back coming out of high school, and hope he can get back on his feet. Thanks to Bill Bender. Thanks to Dave Myrick. Remember, ketchup is king. Bacon's a delicacy. Aloha means goodbye. Be a man of increase. The crescendo we hear here on a Tuesday. Have a great night. God bless. See you tomorrow.

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11: See, around Matthew Stafford, they get Myles Garrett from the Cleveland Browns. They are ready to right that wrong that happened last year at the hands of Seattle. That's my team. That's the only one. That doesn't mean more will join them by the time the summer is over. 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

0: And welcome back. Second half of the show as day two starts to wind down. Just talked to Coach Shane Beamer a few minutes ago. We've also had a number of Vanderbilt players, and we are thrilled to say hello as we welcome all of you back. And welcome, Clark Lee. I was just telling you about, we talked to three of your players. You chose well bringing them here today.
1: Yeah, you know, there's a ton of guys back in Nashville that would represent this program very well. The three that we brought, I mean, two have been here since 23, one since 22. These guys have a lot of experience in our program. They wear some of the battle scars, and that's a cool thing for me. Obviously, we have a ton of transfers that are going to have a great impact, but to have guys that have kind of been with us from the beginning, it's pretty meaningful.
0: I asked Cedric Alexander about an hour ago. I said, "Where was this? Where was the turning point, the inflection point? Because you've been preaching this for a long time, and it was fairly difficult to believe. I think you knew the skepticism was out
1: there,
0: but nobody's doubting anymore.
1: Yeah, I think." We say belief is a practice.

0: weeks, you know, and it never was about something happening overnight. It was always about the time it's going to take, but you don't lose the vision, because if we turned away at the first sign of disappointment, what would ever get done? We believe in Vanderbilt. We believe we haven't arrived. We believe that there's more for us out ahead of us. And I got a special group of people. The ones that have changed the program aren't the ones that have taken the time to be convinced. It's the ones that believed before there was evidence. And I'm inspired by the work that they've come in and done alongside me. And in so many ways, this story becomes way bigger than any one person. And so we're in a good place, but we certainly look for more.
1: And you know, some of it is being around the SEC for many, many years, where there was a built-in bias that Vanderbilt's never going to be good, even though I've seen it for short periods. In trying to is it? I don't. Nothing's easy about this, but you kept building, and there were moments, and then there were ebbs and flows. What kept you going and believing? Because frankly, it would have been easy to say, I've done about all I can do.
0: It's the people. It's the people who signed up to do it with you. And I think this is what we talk about as a team all the time. We'll go only so far in sacrificing for our own interests. But when we connect to something bigger than any one of us, it becomes our responsibility. So when I took the program over, I became responsible for its progress. Obviously, this is personal to me, hometown and alma mater. But beyond that, it was about the people that signed up alongside me that had a belief in where we were headed. And that includes Candace Lee, and that includes Chancellor Dearmeyer. I mean, these guys have become such great partners. And so I'm not going to say there weren't moments where it was hard to figure out where's up, where's down, where's left, where's right. But, you know, we always reconnected with this idea that we believed in the pathway. We knew we had to adjust and adapt, but that there was a way through. And that all the things we experienced were important points of learning that we were able to apply and find that way through. And again, it's not about me. It's about all the people that actually did the important work alongside me. And we can be really proud of the ground we covered. But what we can't do is spend time protecting that ground. We have to really be willing to risk what we are for what we could become.
1: Yeah, and you go from 24, where you have the shocker that's still resonating, to 25, where it even got better. And I know the predictions will not be kind to you probably this year. But how do you now prepare yourself, maybe? The team's a different element to, you know, maybe it will be the same, maybe it won't, but you also know you've got to continue this momentum because you don't want to lose it after working so hard to get it.
0: Yeah. I think first of all, the team inevitably is different, you know, different players, different coaches, different leaders, different personalities, different strengths, different challenges. And so we have to own the differences and understand that those are actually opportunities. I think go back to what you said about the vision we had and how it was easy to kind of to see it another way, because it's the only way that Vanderbilt had been experienced. You know, when you start to see your challenges as your opportunities rather than your limitations, I think you have a chance to really find out what your potential looks like. That's true of this team. So we don't spend a lot of time comparing, because comparison can be limiting that way. This will be different. What I hope shows up is the standards and behaviors and relationships that we've inherited. What we haven't inherited is a single win. And so we have to go earn those. And we're going to have to do it in ways that look different than 25. But that as a coach, that's kind of the exciting part. I'm about to go through something really challenging with people I care about. I don't know that there's anything more meaningful in life, come what may. You know, right now we have a design to win every game we play, and I know that each one of them is going to be hard in its own right. But I love what I do because I get to take on the challenges with people I love.
1: Coach, in many ways you've answered the next question, but I remember being in Nashville last year in November, and your name was everywhere. I mean, and sometimes that's just, it may not mean anything, but at some point it does, that you very easily could have taken a number of jobs. And I understand the backstory with Nashville, with Vanderbilt. But you could have just said, listen, I just won the lottery here. I'm getting out of here and cashing in. Why didn't you?
0: I could come back to the people. You know, I think there's a real connection, and you've met with guys that are a part of this story, an important part. I think sometimes we make the mistake of isolating one or two people. I mean, there's been a lot of guys, some of whom never experienced the breakthrough moments that gave to this, that believe in it. The overwhelming feeling I had as I experienced the craziness of the season and all the distractions that come, the feeling was that we're not finished yet. Okay. And that this has never been about one season or one game. It's about how do we elevate Vanderbilt football, and the hope would be that when my time is done and, you know, all things come to an end,
1: sure.
0: You know, so when my time's done, that wherever the program is, that it can be elevated further by whoever comes next. And there's important work for us to do. That work is both internal and identity-based, but it's also physical. You know, we have a football operations building that we've actually started planning on, which is so exciting. And this is a legacy, not for me, but for the players that have worked so hard to position the program where it is. And so that'll be a really important thing to steward over the next few years. And even beyond that, how do we then take the program from where it ends up and elevate it from there? So none of it had to do with the fact that Vanderbilt's my alma mater or the fact that Nashville is my hometown. It had to do with the people that I partner with every day, that I believe in, that believe in me, and the deep feeling I had that our work wasn't done yet. And so I'm really interested in seeing this through to completion.
1: And I know this probably goes against who you are, but there's also, I wonder if you look at it, and other coaches have left places for varying reasons, but a lot of times they will leave, even though they have a good situation, but they say, over here, nothing's easy, but it's a lot smoother. The hill's not quite as steep. Even though you've had enormous success, you're still trying to get certain things in play that other schools already have. Did you ever think for a moment, like, I've really done my best here, and I have nothing to hang my hat on, but that one over there is going to be a little more seamless.
0: You know, it's very easy to assume that other places don't have issues. there was never a point where I felt like I'd done everything I could do.
1: Okay.
0: You know, I'm not going to say that I wasn't in a situation to challenge everything. And I think it's important that we challenge our beliefs, even though that can be hard in and of itself. It's how we come back into contact with, again, that feeling of belief. For me, the thing that we have at Vanderbilt that I think is undervalued is alignment. There's top-down alignment. I mean, when you talk to our chancellor about his vision for Vanderbilt University, that is not a small vision. It is a big one, and he is executing. Yeah. That's an inspiration to me. When you talk to Candace Lee about her vision for the department and football's place within that vision, that is inspiring to me too. Here's someone who, when I was at my worst, she was at her best, and chose, rather than blame me, to partner with me and to help these points of pivot and redirection that have allowed us to experience success. So I'm not running away from that. Sure, some places have bigger stadiums and fancier facilities, but this is still a human endeavor, and particularly in the way I operate, those relationships and those partnerships are far more meaningful than anything else that looks easy, because most of the most meaningful things that I've experienced have been challenging.
1: Well, I mean, I'm not supposed to sit here and analyze your words as you speak, but it is refreshing to hear, because we see too often the mercenary of coaches, and I know that it's a brotherhood, but there are a lot of different aspects of a brotherhood, and you seem to be on what it's supposed to be about, not often what it is.
0: You know, everyone has different motivations and different things that are important to them. For me, there needs to be integrity in what I do. And again, I'm talking about for me. integrity is words and actions and alignment. And so, you know, for me personally, the messages I share with the team and how I how they allow me to challenge them in ways that, that bring the best out of them that are really hard, but also creating environments where we really create connection. Again, that's not an easy thing just to turn and walk away from. And so I had this feeling that I don't think that I can just pull the program as it is out of the earth that we are planted in and plant it somewhere else and have it grow the same. So let me not be quick to do that. You know, I'm actually really interested in how we can deepen our roots and grow this program further. And to do it again with people that have been with me and have endured through the hard parts, there just isn't anything more meaningful than that. So those are the things that motivate me. And at the end of the day, I need to be able to look at myself and saying, hey, I'm not only speaking the right way, but I'm modeling it in behavior. And that's as a husband, that's as a father, but certainly that's in my role as coach.
1: And extraordinary, especially in 2026 in college football. Coach, always great to see you.
0: Thank you. Thank you so much for having me.
1: Fantastic conversation. We will head to the break. A lot more to do from the tail end of day two of SEC Media Days.
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1: Next guest, Benjamin Watson and Dusty Dvorak. And I don't know, I know this will be a segment that will be done often later in the year, but I know both of you were really excited about that early season game in Athens as Oklahoma and Georgia finally get to meet in the regular season. They were supposed to meet a couple of years ago. It didn't happen. They have met before in the postseason, as every Oklahoma fan remembers. Dusty,
25: that Rose Bowl. I don't want to bring up that Rose Bowl, Paul. That was a tough second half.
26: That was a fantastic game.
1: I thought it was.
26: I mean, one for the ages, the Sonny Michel run. You know, I mean, it was great to be a dog that day.
25: I'm sure it was. I do think Georgia, to me, they are the team to beat. They're the top dog in the SEC. Like, I look at this Georgia team, and Kirby Smart, he's the best coach, I think, in college football. And I look at this team coming back. I think they're the most well put together. They got to rush the passer. I do like Isaiah Kanyon coming in at wide receiver. But I don't have a lot of question marks about Georgia. I think they're back in Atlanta for the 9th time in 10 years under Kirby Smart. But I will say this. I don't think it's crazy to say that Oklahoma is definitely in the conversation as a team that could be there to play against them. So maybe Athens won't be the only time Sooners and the Dogs meet.
26: Yeah, I think Oklahoma was in that conversation last year. And you look at what happened with Oklahoma, tremendous on defense. I thought John Mateer last year played well in the first part of the season. He has the injury, goes down. He came back, showed some leadership and moxie in coming back, even though I know he wasn't fully healed, then struggled. But Oklahoma was a team that I watched and said, man, if this offense ever gets going, if this offense can stay healthy, they've got a defense that is better than anybody. Interesting talking about Georgia. Georgia's like the one team. We were talking about teams that aren't making a lot of noise here, or we're not talking about a whole lot. And considering the fact that Georgia is the defending SEC champions, we're not talking about them a whole lot, but you look at the team, they're built to win. They got a strong run game. Nate Frazier, they got a returning quarterback. Anytime you've got a returning quarterback, I think in this league and really any league of football.
1: What do you make of their tight end room? I know you paid a little bit of attention to it.
26: The tight end room is okay. You know, they just got some 6'7" guys walking around there. Elias Williams, I think, is going to be he's going to be not only a weapon in the red zone, which we always say, your tight end's a weapon in the red zone. He can be a weapon throughout the field. He can line up outside. He can line up in the slot. He can block. He's really strong at the point of attack. He's got that technique to him, too. Lawson Luckley proved that he could play every down in this league. He made a lot of plays for Georgia last year. Georgia did a good job in the passing game of spreading the ball around a lot. And so they've got some versatile players in that tight end room that I think are going to surprise some people. But I think to your point about getting after the quarterback, one thing that we probably could learn from Oklahoma, though, is how to get after that quarterback and create a little more havoc in the backfield.
1: Okay, let's talk about Mateer, because he had a roller coaster year last year. Everybody is upbeat. What can you tell us?
25: Look, I think that he took some lumps last year. I mean, he came back before he was ready. I think that's pretty apparent. But I respect that. Like, he even said yesterday, like, 17 days coming back after that surgery, it was too soon, but he's glad that he did. I think he proved to his teammates he's got some real toughness to him. He's willing to put it all on the line to help his team win. I think the biggest thing for him, I mean, you saw him, Paul. I mean, he looks great. He's in phenomenal shape. He's worked on his flexibility, which I think is a big thing. It's like one thing, if you want your quarterbacks looking like bodybuilders, but as long as you're still flexible, right. I think that body armor is okay.
26: It's called pliability, my friend.
25: Okay.
26: Pliability. It's the TB12 method, pliability.
25: There you go. Learning things from Benjamin Watson here. But I think the biggest thing for him is, you know, not putting the ball in harm's way. And I thought that he made some bad reads last year, and he admitted to that and talked about that Alabama pick six. That was on him. The corner got him, caught him in something that they fooled him. He threw a pass that he should have never thrown. And essentially that play led to a team unraveling and losing that football game. Those things can't happen. And I think he spent time with Sam Bradford, former Heisman Trophy winner. He spent time in the film room with Brent Venables to see things from a defensive side. And I think with that, I expect him to be better. Plus, look, Ben Arbuckle and him have been together before at Washington State, but they haven't been together in the SEC.
26: Yeah.
25: Like, to me, There's some real stock that I'm putting in the fact that this is their second time around to play against some of these SEC defenses, to play in some of these SEC venues, and I think that's going to add some real value. So I do think we see a better version of John Mateer. And the other part of this too, Paul, the surrounding pieces are going to be better. The O-line's more experienced, three freshmen that had to play last year. That group's going to be better. You talk about tight ends with
26: About Jason Witten.
25: Georgia.
26: Hayden
25: Hansen Witten coming over is huge. Rocky Beers, Jason Witten to coach those guys. I like the offense around John Mateer more. It's going to give him the chance to have better success.
1: Let me get to tomorrow as a preview because, I've done this forever, going on 40 years at SEC Media Days, and Alabama usually gets talked about day one, two, three, and four. You got to go need a search party to find a conversation about the Crimson Tide, Benjamin.
26: Which is very odd. Very odd. We had that conversation earlier, the teams that we weren't talking about a lot, and I mentioned us not talking a lot about Georgia, even though they won the SEC. Alabama's another team, even though last year they made the college football playoff, they give Kalen DeBoer a brand new contract. There seems to be confidence in him. I think part of it, again, is they're having a quarterback battle there. You know, who's going to emerge from this quarterback battle? Keenan Russell is a name that I'm hearing that might be, have a lead, very athletic. But Austin Mack is a guy who's 6'6" and can make the throws as well, so that's one question mark for them. But you're going to be hard pressed to find another roster that has the type of athletes that Alabama still has, and also has the pedigree and the impetus and the desire to win. One thing, Kalen DeBoer, I think over the last couple of years, he weathered a storm. You know, he took over for the greatest, one of the greatest, if not the greatest, to ever do it. And he weathered that storm. There were some ups and downs for him. And I feel like he is moving into his own. Offensively, they got to be able to run the football, though. I mean, I look back to the SEC championship game. Mm. They run the ball for negative 3 yards. When have we ever heard of an Alabama team run the ball for negative 3 yards? And so for them to go where they want to go in that offense, they've got to develop a certain toughness, Paul, that and this isn't an insult. This is just my observation in analyzing the sport. They've got to regain a toughness that Alabama used to have that we didn't see from them last year. I mean, even thinking about that game against Indiana, which is, you look at the bookends of their season, the beginning against Florida State and the very end against Indiana, and they were pushed around.
25: Yep.
26: Now, they had an 8-game win streak in there. They played some good football, throughout the season, deserved to be in the playoff. But that's what we need to see from Alabama, which is what has been lacking over the last couple of years.
1: You're a tough guy. Where do you find that?
25: I think he's spot on. I mean, the Indiana game, it was somewhat shocking. And it wasn't just the offensive line where we saw struggles all year. It was the way Indiana's offensive line manhandled the front seven of Alabama. When was the last time we saw that, Paul? I mean, it's a couple decades.
1: Mike Shula.
25: Get couple when I was playing against Alabama, yeah. And Mike Shula was the head coach. That's probably right. Yeah. So I think that is a key aspect. Look, I think it's going to be fascinating. I don't know what we hear from Kalen DeBoer as far as his quarterback. I think Keelan Russell is going to wind up winning this job.
0: Yeah.
25: I just – what the young man did at Duncanville – what I've heard from so many different people that have been around him when he was in high school going through the recruiting process, like we hear about what he does on the field with the athleticism, the playmaking ability, but I've heard just the work ethic, the leadership that he's going to bring to the table. I think that ultimately rules the day. It'll probably be a battle that plays out 7 to 10 days before that first game, but I think Keelan Russell, as a defensive guy, a guy like him, I don't want to see him. Yeah. I don't want to have to deal with them, which tells me he's got the higher ceiling and he gives them a better chance to win.
1: Ben Dussey, thank you very, very much. Appreciate it. Great segment. We continue. Still 90 minutes remaining. Pat Forte joining us. Always excited to talk to him. A number of other guests will drop by. We had a couple of coaches, a number of players, a couple of ex-players. More to come.
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1: We're back in Tampa. Day 2, SEC Media Days. There are 4 in case you've lost track after watching the coverage all day today. Pat Forte, always somebody we have to talk to, especially with so many issues. And a lot of people woke up around the country, put on TV or looked at their phone and saw SEC breaking away from college football. And I realize things can be taken in or out of context, but you know Greg Sankey. You know the nuance, you know the context. Like, what does all this mean?
29: I'll believe it when I see it. I do not think we are having a succession. He answered a direct question in a way that confirmed that, yes, there have been real talk about potentially going and doing your own thing when it comes to rules, possibly competition. But I still fail to believe that Greg Sankey, who has spent his entire adult life working on college sports in college sports, is going to be the guy that destroys college sports and his conference with him, and we just say we're pulling out and the whole thing, the underpinning, all collapses. I fail to see that as a viable route for the SEC at any point in time. Now we'll see in 2030, 2031, does the SEC and Big Ten get together and do something? Possible, but the SEC is not going to just say we're going to take our ball and go home.
1: Yeah, and listen, we both know Commissioner Sankey. I mean, he's a quintessential institutionalist.
29: Yes.
1: And that would be about it. Yeah, you might. I mean, I wouldn't be surprised if your Mark or one of these guys said, you know, we're going to have an entertainment league or something crazy, but not Greg Sankey. The other issue, and I hate to even talk about it in media days, but there was a top 8 of Maria Cantwell making the rounds here today. Well, I was shocked when I met her. I know you know her as well. Like, what are you doing here? Why aren't you in Washington trying to get this bill passed? You talked to her. What are they doing here, and what is happening in D.C.?
29: First, that was the first at SEC Media Days to see a credential that just says U.S. Senate on it. So to that sign of the times, for sure. Interesting, curious. Agree. Whether this is a misallocation of resources to be here instead of in the Beltway working on getting the votes that you need and getting right. The language of that bill.
1: There aren't any senators here.
29: There are not. and really, there's coaches and then there's Greg Sankey and other SEC conference officials. They're not school presidents running around here. So I found that curious. It was interesting, talk to her, and wanted to kind of understand what's going on here. And while there's, I think, publicly stated confidence this bill is going to, can be passed through the Senate, we'll see what the wording looks like when we even get to the point of a vote. But that's where the nitty-gritty is in Washington, D.C. It's not here in Tampa.
1: Yeah, no, if she had shown up at in Destin, I don't know, there's some movers and shakers. There aren't too many here, really.
29: It's us.
1: I don't think she wants to grab Shane Beamer and try to lobby him. But I ask you this because, Eric Schmidt got this ball rolling. He's a Missouri senator. He's a co-sponsor of the bill, and he's very far over here on the right side of the issues. And he said the other day at a meeting that he had the 60 votes. And then I heard somebody say yesterday, it could even be 70 or 80. And I'm like, going, did any of these people take civics?
29: I'll believe that vote when I see it, just like I believe SEC secession. I talked to Ted Cruz from SEC spring meetings when they were first introducing the bill. And he said, we don't want just want 60. We want to go well over 60. But even then, that sounded like wishful thinking. And unless they are working some, I think, at least minor miracles behind the scenes, it's going to be tough just to get to 60, much less get a massive consensus that you can then roll downhill into the House.
1: And listen, I don't want to turn you into John Martin here from Politico, but if this doesn't happen, and I know there's some healthy skepticism from people like us, what happens? Because the Congress is going to change. It's probably not going to have an easy time or any route next time around.
29: Yeah, no, you're right. And Jonathan Martin, by the way, LSU fan.
1: Exactly.
29: I think there have been so many eggs put into this basket that it's tough to then start all over again. So this feels, it may not be absolute make or break, because I already know some people who are like, well, the House is going to take another crack at this next year, but if each year that goes by when you don't get it to happen, it seems like it's tougher to figure out how to make it happen. So I think this is a incredibly important couple of weeks for the people who want to see this bill come to be.
1: And again, my final political comment, but the reason why it is urgent is you have a president who's behind it. You have two houses, Senate and the House, that are both Republican. There's no guarantee of where we are on the second week of November or the first Tuesday in November.
29: Absolutely. The 2027 makeup of Congress is going to potentially be very different, and possibly even a more division to where you can't get anything passed.
1: Yeah. There is football played, and we hardly ever talk about it. But Kirby Smart today. People wondering, like, what's wrong with this guy? I mean, and what it tells me, though, Pat, is that winning the SEC is great. The championship game is probably going to go away at some point, but it's now about what happens after that.
29: It really is, and you know what? Look, I've been in favor of the 12-team playoff. I think it's been a lot of fun. I think it's been great. The side effect is it totally sucks all the heat out of the season. Everything matters. The only thing that really matters is how you do in the playoff. Right. And so I understand some of the lamenting about what's lost in that. But that's the nature of the job. That's the nature of postseason play. And Georgia has been brilliant under Kirby Smart, but hasn't gotten it done in the playoff the last couple of seasons. And, you lose as a favorite in your first game, and people start thinking, gosh, 2022 was a while ago. 2021 was a while ago. And is he still, he's still certainly the best coach in this conference. I think he's the best coach in the country. We'll see about Kurt Cignetti. But does he have the roster makeup that he used to have? He has absolute creatures on defense and a quarterback in Stetson Bennett who was awfully good, and then some players around him who were awfully good.
1: Alabama will drop in tomorrow, and somebody asked me, well, where's Alabama? Well, I don't know. They're not the top. What do you expect? Not so much from Kalen DeBoer. We know what he's going to say, but just the perception of this program right now
29: Yeah, you know, it's interesting because I was talking to people earlier today who are like, you know, he's got to win a playoff game. I said, no, he did. But it was followed by such an ignominious loss that nobody remembers that they won in Norman, coming from behind. And so that's when when you go the whole offseason with everybody thinking about a 38-3 beatdown from Indiana, then you've got something to get out from under. And they may have the last quarterback battle in college football. It's interesting to see how that's going to turn out. I think they're going to be pretty good, have a pretty good roster. I don't put them on the same level with Texas and Georgia right now, but we're wrong often. And so, you know, would it shock me if Alabama puts it together and has a great season? No, but it would surprise me.
1: And Lane Kiffin on Thursday will probably get a little bit of attention. He's been incredibly quiet. It's almost like somebody said, Coach, you can only use your phone to text players. I realize we're all guessing, because not like Lane Kiffin's giving much away, but what do you think's going on there, and what do you expect from him on Thursday?
29: I don't expect much. You know, you've been around him a lot. You're an accomplished Kiffinologist, if you will. And he's been very good on this set, on this show with you before. Yeah. But there's a lot of times he gets on a podium and he's a dud.
1: Oh.
29: He doesn't have much to say. He can be a little bit awkward. You know, he hems and haws and just kind of doesn't want to be there. So that's kind of my expectation here. And then some random Tuesday in August, he will pick up the phone and tweet something that will set the conference on fire again. I think he's incurable with that. Maybe he will prove me wrong, but I always feel like Lane can't help himself but having something to say at some point that riles everybody up.
1: Well, Pat, the only thing to support your argument is his entire career, because he's always done it.
29: The body of work going back to USC, Raiders, and so on. I mean,
1: did you ever think leaving the way he left Tennessee, the SC debacle, even getting fired after quitting at Alabama a week before, that he could ever top all that? And he has.
29: He did.
1: Those aren't even barely mentioned anymore.
29: Yeah, that's the parting at Ole Miss was so acrimonious and so unprecedented with a playoff team that it's overshadowed all the other stuff in his career, which is really, it's hard to do, but it has. And so that has drawn, I think, an incredible microscope to him, not so much for this event, but for this season. And clearly, it's never going to be hotter than it will be on September 19th.
1: Pat Forte, always great. Thank you so much. We're up against the break. An hour and change remaining. A number of guests will be dropping in, and we hope you'll stick around.
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0: And we are live. We're still live. That is a hotel that we are doing the show from in Tampa, Florida, and Jordan Kay from the state and Chris Marler from Parts Unknown join us on the set. Chris, what's going on with you?
1: Not much. It's a busy, fun couple of days. Love the setup in Tampa. This has been great. Yeah, I mean, listen, when I was in Atlanta and it was about a half mile walk there. It was really cool too, but this has been great.
0: So essentially you judge a media days by how the matter of convenience from your room to the main stage.
1: Yeah. And I just found out until like on the way here that I was taking the longest route possible. So now that I got that figured out, it's going to be a great next 2 days.
0: Okay. I wish you'd tell me the quick route.
1: No, I'm going to send you the long way.
0: I mean, it's escalators, elevator. It's like three elevators and two escalators.
1: I had to get a compass, which is not great. Good thing I brought it.
0: I tried this new GPS thing, and it took me to St. Petersburg. Let's talk to you about South Carolina. Beamer was here a minute ago, Jordan, and I know that's you know, his future is a conversation piece. I know that only because you interviewed me about it.
2: You had to tell me. It is. I think it's no secret to anyone who's watched South Carolina or been on the internet that Shane Beamer's on the hot seat. What exactly that means, what it's going to take for him to keep his job, I think is kind of up to interpretation and probably depends on what the season looks like. Is it 7 wins, 8 wins? And you kind of were talking yesterday of saying, hey, you know, if half the SEC coaches didn't get fired last year, maybe he's not even talked about on the hot seat, right. Which I think is a fair point. And South Carolina does not want to fire Shane Beamer.
0: Because Shane Beamer does not equal like a Sam Pittman situation or Billy Napier. I miss Billy Napier, by the way. The thing that gets me about South Carolina, though, is I had one of your colleagues say something. You know, he could survive with 7 wins. That's not that big. I mean, there are not a lot of SEC coaches that could survive after a 4-8 season by going 7-5.
1: I feel like that's probably the floor. I've heard people say that, you know, he just has to get to a bowl, and I think that's wrong. I think that now, like I think, like we were talking about this off stage, like everyone wants Shane Beamer to like for this to work out, and I think the roller coaster it's been on, where it's like good 1 year, bad 1 year. You heard him say it today. Like it's not what anyone's after, but going into this season with the talent that they have and the talent they retained, I think they have a really good chance with, like, they probably have a decent amount of their NIL money tied up to like four players, and all four of those guys, Sellers, Stewart, Harbor, and then Peak, most likely will be moving on to the NFL after this, and that money will be freed up. And you could really start building like a foundation for going out and getting more players in the portal. You saw it with getting Dobson, the high school 5-star kid. So I think that they have a really good chance to parlay this into a couple of good years, and I personally think it starts this year.
0: A couple of moments left. What do you think he really has? Forgetting what Marler just said, you cover the team. I don't know where he lives. What do you think he needs to do?
2: I think it's got to be a good 7 wins, which probably includes a win over Clemson and some very.
0: I mean that would be the punctuation.
2: Yeah, that's you're not.
0: How tough is that?
2: Who
0: hasn't beaten Dabo Sweeney lately?
2: <That's> right. The last two times South Carolina's gone to Death Valley, 2 South Carolina wins. So history's on their side. I think 8 gets it. 8, he's back, no questions asked. 7,
0: 9, they renamed the stadium.
2: The entire town.
1: Fantastic. Yeah, build the statue now. I mean, Clemson's going to take a step back. There's a lot of teams on that schedule. It's like they have like 7 other 10 Power 4 opponents all have a new quarterback they're breaking in. They're for like the first time in a while, it feels like they have some actual advantages that the teams on their schedule don't have.
0: Yeah, that shirt you're wearing, I swear. I mean, I threw that away earlier this morning. I did not expect you to pick it up.
1: I found it on the beach. I slept there last night because I don't even have a hotel room. It's terrible.
0: Always great. We ran out of time here just as we were really starting to make some sense.
1: I'll stay.
0: Jordan, Chris, thank you very much. One more hour to go. We no longer put the four fingers up for the fourth quarter. It's 1.
1: Love it.
0: We're back after this.
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0: 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Swing by the Gurkha Cigar Lounge daily or the Bottleneck Blues Bar on the weekend. And join Keith and I for Kicking It with Keith at 4:30 on Fridays on the Drive for the latest tips and trends. 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
1: There was a time I started gathering with the church, and when I did, I found myself with feelings of disconnection. In other words, I felt like I didn't fit in. When I came into the worship center, oftentimes looking at the ground, then I came across Psalm 33. Here's what it says: "But you, O Lord, are a shield for me, my glory, and the one who lifts up my head." God reminded me in that moment that He's the one who shields me from attacks from the outside, but more importantly, He said, "I'm your glory, not how you've performed in your life." And lastly, He said, "I'm the one who lifts up your head." So today, if you need one to be your shield, your glory, and the one who lifts up your head, turn to Him.
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0: welcome all of you to the final hour on this Tuesday. We are in Tampa, in case you were wondering. SEC Media Days. Busy day, a lot of conversation about Georgia, of course, and that's where we go next with Brooks Austin, the film guy, and Mike Griffith from Dog Nation. Kirby Smart's always the center of attention when he shows up here. Mike, what did you learn today?
1: Kind of felt like Kirby took a real statesman role today. I mean, he was introduced as the dean of SEC coaches. It's the first time you could say that. And he talked a lot about what a veteran coach should say. Brooks, then we got a lot of coach speak out of Coach Smart today. And the one question that was legitimate, I must say, was about the receiving core. And Kirby Smart